0: WMAL News Time is 8:02. I'm Steve Cumming. The nation is celebrating America's 250th anniversary, even as a dangerous heat wave threatens festivities. Millions across the country are doing their best to stay cool while enjoying the parades, tall ships, concerts, and fireworks. Heat alerts are in effect for about 150 million people as record temperatures prompt the cancellation of multiple outdoor events. The National Weather Service has issued a severe thunderstorm warning for the Washington, D.C. area, which could impact plans for tonight's huge fireworks show featuring the Boston Pops on the National Mall for the Salute to America 250 celebrations. California Representative Nancy Pelosi's husband, Paul, has been charged with a misdemeanor crime, but not arrested, after an alleged hit and run. Paul, who is 86, has been accused of crashing into an unoccupied parked car on the shoulder of a roadway just after 2:30 Thursday afternoon in Yountville. That's a small town in the wine country of California. The Napa County Sheriff's Department said he briefly stopped and then drove away. The second vehicle was legally parked on the roadway and was forced onto the curb due to the impact, sustaining major rear-end damage. A press release from the department says Paul allegedly admitted to hitting something, but said he did not know what he had hit, so he kept driving. He drove until his car became disabled and was no longer able to continue driving. The average price of a gallon of self-serve regular gasoline fell to $3.64 today in Virginia. Maryland's price sits at $3.71, and D.C.'s average price is $4.07. Checking sports, in Major League Baseball, the Nats lost to the Pirates today 7-1. In World Cup action, Canada lost to Morocco 3-0. That's the latest. I'm Steve Cumming for WMAL and WMAL.com.
1: Storms are definitely not helping the roads right now. Hearing reports of debris in the roadway all over the place, so do be careful, especially up in areas of Severn, looking rough, leaving Glen Burnie. Westbound Route 50, heard word of downed wires on 50 just as you make way past the Beltway. Follow any police direction, looks like all lanes are closed. Westbound 50 is closed at the Beltway. Delays are building. Follow any police direction in the area. Southeast Southwest Freeway, particularly slow, heading across the 14th Street Bridge, delays all the way towards the 3rd Street Tunnel. Now from GarageDoorRepair.com, the WMAL Weather Channel forecast.
2: Drop the extreme heat warning and the severe thunderstorm watch through the evening. Severe storms still a possibility. We'll fall back to 75. Sunday mostly sunny. Late day showers and storms possible. High 97. Heat index 106. Showers and storms Sunday night. Showers Monday. Could hear thunder. Jeff Eno from the Weather Channel on WMAL.
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9: Hello and welcome to the show. I'm your host, Pat Campbell. We've got a fascinating program for you today. Our guest today says that there is a youth molecule in the human body, and he says this molecule of youth happens to be concentrated in our skin, hair, eyes, and joints. He says this substance not only dramatically influences our appearance, In other words, how young or how healthy we look, but more importantly, our physical strength, our flexibility, and mobility. This is our ability to do things, lift things, get around, be physical. Today, we're going to learn more about this once mysterious substance and how new breakthroughs are allowing us to get it back and keep it as we get older. All right, Bill Sardi is here. Bill is an author. He's traveled around the world in search of information about hyaluronic acid, or HA as it's sometimes referred to. He's back from his recent trip to a small village in Japan where people maintain high levels of HA and are famous for their ability to defy the aging process. Bill, welcome to the program.
10: Great to be with you, Pat, and all your statements to introduce the show today are certainly not overstatements. After years of people using oral hyaluronic acid supplements, well, of course, we're going to give your audience a report today, an update, and an improvement, how things are going, as thousands of people have discovered how this supports, in particular, their joints, but also their skin and their eyes and, of course, their hair and so on. These are the areas where the body actually is highly concentrated in HA. But I want to tell all your listeners to please stay tuned because there's going to be an offer today from Purity Products, no strings attached. This is an offer from a reputable company that's been in business for years.
11: Just for $5, there's no strings attached. You get to try a bottle of this wonderful new product and make your life simple, make your supplement regimen simple, and save a little money along the way.
9: Now, you say there's a youth molecule in the human body and that it holds the key to the visible signs of aging. Now, you've written about this. You've traveled to Japan to do the research. So tell me about it. What exactly is this molecule you're talking about?
10: Pat, it's amazing that most people don't know this word, hyaluronic acid. And, of course, it's made. It's all over our body. It's in our skin. It's an all-natural molecule. We can get it orally, replace it in our body. But more so, we've learned that the little bit that we can get as a dietary supplement can trigger your body to make more. And, of course, why do we need more? Well, when we're young, we're loaded with this stuff. When we're babies, we have what we call baby fat. It's really baby HA. It makes, as babies fall down and get cuts and scrapes, you notice they never really get any lifelong scars from that because they have lots of HA on board, hyaluronic acid. And to make this easy to understand for the audience, I think we can all appreciate that women have smoother skin and thicker hair and so on, all of that is because estrogen sends a signal to make more HA, and that's why the girls have more limber, flexible joints. They can get in a kind of a lotus posture kind of that men can't get into. They certainly have all of those advantages, and it's because the estrogen sends a signal to make more HA. Now, women have more HA to lose than men do, and you see the skin shriveling up the joints and so on as women age. But there's a way to get it back. And, of course, Purity Products for years now has been talking about HA, and they have a new formula just for the joints, HA joint formula. And it's so important today because I think everyone's confused. An article in the New York Times says consumers are confused what to do to support their joints, so people are looking for alternatives. We need cushioning in between the joints, the bones in our joints. When a doctor looks at an x-ray, all he's doing is measuring the space between the two bones there in the knee. So it's about a quarter of an inch space. Without that cushioning, you've got bone rubbing on bone. That's what HA is. It's the jello or the cushioning agent in between our bones. We lose it either due to wear and tear or age, and so we start getting problems. The more that we find pain relief, the more pain relievers we use, the more we're going to use these joints, and then we're going to wear out more bone. And they've noticed this. People who chronically use pain relievers are going to have more bone wear. So what you need is the actual cushioning back there to lubricate the joint. And that's what HA does. That's what HA is. The doctors call it synovial fluid. They actually inject this into joints. Orthopedists do. Dermatologists inject it into the skin. Eye doctors use it as a lubricant during eye surgery. So it's nothing foreign to modern medicine, but it may be new to you as a listener there, and you have never heard about HA before. Well, you need to learn about it. It's a wonderful molecule. It's all natural, and you can get it as a dietary supplement. Purity Products was the first to introduce it. Now, It's a great big long molecule, Pat, that's 6 million Daltons in molecular weight. Think of 6 million paper clips put together. It's big. You can't absorb it. And Purity found a way to knock it down so that it's only about 1,500 to 3,000. That means that you can absorb this orally. We actually proved that in studies conducted at a laboratory right there in Florida. And we're going to tell you more about that. But we proved that it's orally absorbed. Most doctors are told that oral HA cannot be absorbed. That's true if it's the regular HA. It's got to be knocked down in molecular weight. And more important, it needs some other antioxidants to be added with it. We're going to talk about one here in just a moment. But Purity Products is introducing this all-new joint formula for people that are searching for alternatives for their joint health. And, of course, this isn't a drug. It's a dietary supplement meant to, of course, support healthy joint health as we think of it.
9: If you're just tuning in, we're talking with Bill Sardi about hyaluronic acid, or HA. Now, Bill, you said recently that the HA revolution is underway. More and more people are using it. Tell us why HA is such a breakthrough, and what exactly can it do for people?
10: I think the brick and the mortar analogy is probably the best for everybody to understand it. There are bricks in our body, the cells. There's mortar in between, and the mortar is the collagen. Now, within the collagen, not the collagen itself, vitamin C makes collagen, but within that collagen, there's a moisturizing agent that looks like Jell-O. Now, everyone knows you put some Jell-O in the refrigerator, and the water separates out after a time. And that's what's happening in our body. We're losing the water-holding molecule, HA. The body is 72% water. And as we lose this, the connective tissue that connects all of our cells, that connects all of everything that we have, begins to lose its water. It separates out, and then we begin to lose the substance, the scaffolding, the support structure that holds our body together. And, of course, we begin to wrinkle, we shrivel up, we lose an inch in our height, we see the brain shrivels up in the eye and so on. All of these things occur with age, and, you know, Ponce de Leon was looking for a youth molecule, and he wanted to find it in, of course, the fountain of youth, the water. He was looking for a water fountain. The body needs water, but it has to hold it. And, of course, I want everyone to think of having something like a Jell-O type of a water balloon filled with Jell-O, or one filled with water. Which one do you want? You want the one filled with Jell-O because it's still firm but soft and cushiony. And that's the way our bodies are when we're young babies. Or even a pregnant woman is loaded with this, which is an example of how the HA is made more so at certain times of our life. But as age goes on, we're going to lose it. We're going to see the wrinkles, the thinning hair. We're going to see our joints lose their flexibility. We're just telling people that after thousands of people have tried this, if you're taking glucosamine supplements, it took 13 years for doctors to adopt glucosamine sulfate. It's a regular dietary supplement now in drugstores, health food stores. People ask me, well, why hasn't my doctor told me about hyaluronic acid? Well, it took 13 years for glucosamine. It'll be on the front page of Time magazine. It's just going to take time. And it'll get there because patients are going to take this to their doctors and point it out, as they did glucosamine. The revolution starts with patients and people that have issues and want to have healthy joints and skin and hair and eyes and want to see some of these youthful levels of HA restored in their body.
9: Now, Bill, you've written a great deal about the role of hyaluronic acid in the body's connective tissues. How does HA work in the joints and the connective tissues?
10: It's a natural cushioning agent. And, Pat, we're talking to about between the bones. It also surrounds the nerves. There's a sciatic nerve. There's an ulnar nerve. There's a carpal tunnel nerve. All of these are going to need the special cushioning that HA can give them. There are people that tell us this stuff works. Here's Ernie writing to me, who actually teaches and plays golf in Dover, Delaware. He found this Purity joint formula, and we're telling you it worked miracles for him. Why? Because Purity has not only taken the HA, but they've taken a brand new substance called Hydrox that's taken from olives. Now, Pat, you notice you can put a bowl of olives on your table and a year later come back, and except for a little bit of shrinkage due to just a loss of moisture, they're very stable. They're still there. They didn't shrivel up and waste away due to fungal contamination. So there's something very strong in olives. We've known it for a long time. Dr. Roberto Crea, an Italian researcher who's now here in this country, doing some research on hydroxytyrosol extracted from olives and found out that it does some of the same things that the molecules do that trigger, like estrogen does, the production of HA. So we began to think, why don't we combine this wonderful strong antioxidant from olives into Purity's new HA joint formula? You know, we're getting results like we've never seen before. This is why Bill writes to us this year saying, I'm taking HA for my knees. It's done wonders for my joints. So we get these letters from people. They're unsolicited. You see, this is the kind of thing we hear. And, of course, they're astounded with this. They just can't believe it. Here's someone writing to me. This is Dr. Cal Lee saying, he looks like a man that's 30 years younger, and he says people can't even believe his level of fitness and youthful appearance. And he says, I tell you to tell him it's just the HA formula. And, of course, he sent us pictures on the Internet how fit he looks for his age. 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It's Purity's HA joint formula. 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Well, there is no risk today. 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
13: Now, Bill, you visited this village in Japan, Yuzuri Hari, or as they call it, the Village of Long Life. Now, I understand that the people had unusually high HA levels in this village. What did you find when you met the people? Is it genetic? Is it dietary? What did you see?
10: Well, I went there again for the second time with translators, photographers, and it was easy to understand without studies, even though the town doctor there, Dr. Komori, has identified hyaluronic acid as the very reason why these people in Yuzuri Hara exhibit such youthfulness. And by the way, they have a lady there in her 90s without any aging spots in her skin, perfect skin, no wrinkles whatsoever. People living into their 80s and 90s look a lot younger, and it all became clear when we were there. Now, they grow a lot of their own vegetables and foods right there near their homes, and they have a lot of fresh foods, and sometimes they have a little extra, so they come down to the vegetable market and bring their goods there to be sold. So we were there taking pictures and interviewing people when 83-year-old Mr. Ishii came driving in on his motorcycle to deliver his vegetables to the fruit market. Pat, where do we have in the United States 83-year-olds driving their motorcycle down to the vegetable market? We don't have it. We followed him to his home where he was up on a 30-foot ladder trimming a tree. He works in the fields about 4 to 6 hours a day. And he introduced us to his neighbor who was 90 years old without a wrinkle on his face. Neither of them use reading glasses. And, of course, he works about 6 to 8 hours out in the fields every day. This was remarkable. I almost felt that I was in some sort of a place where the dinosaurs are still living or something. It was so remarkable. These people just exhibit a youthfulness, a flexibility in their joints, certainly a healthfulness that we just don't see everywhere else. In fact, it was so remarkable that the Emperor of Japan actually has visited this village. Pictures were taken there. You could see them all over the village there as they had posted them. So these are the kinds of reports that we hear.
13: Let me ask you a question here. You mentioned glucosamine, and there's another one out there that's pretty popular, MSM. How does this HA stack up against those other ones? The other ones, you have to take them for a while before you even see any results.
10: You do. And most of these are very positive dietary supplements. They certainly have lots of benefits. Glucosamine takes quite a while to kick in. MSM is a wonderful sulfur compound, and again, it's an anti-inflammatory, as are many things like fish oil and so on. These are all wonderful, but they're not dealing with the origin of the problem. The origin of the problem is the loss of cushioning in the joint, and if we can just replace this, if we can find a way to get that cushioning back, that's what we call youthfulness. That's what we had when we were young. Here's David writing to me from New York, 25 years, looking for something that would help support his lower back. And, of course, he said, I can't believe it now. He says, I can't thank you enough for this product. People have tried all the alternatives. They've searched everywhere else, Pat, and they haven't heard of hyaluronic acid.
13: Now, the reorder rates on HA sort of tell me that things are phenomenal. The product works. The study shows how. But what are the customers saying? What are they telling you, candidly? What are they saying to Bill Sardi?
10: If the horses come back to the trough, there must be good water there. It's amazing to me how people say, just keep sending this. It's wonderful. It changed my life. Here's Lorraine saying, I can't believe it, but I'm able to run. I love it. These are online. You can go see some of these comments. Purity Products has it online, where people just log in and tell you. These aren't edited in any way. Here's Brent writing, says, no one at Purity Products made an outlandish claim about HA joint formula, but 3 days after I started taking it, I noticed the difference. This stuff really worked. It's your own personal discovery. That's why Purity Products wants you to have this bottle. 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He says, I'm doing very well on HA. Thank you very much. Here's Jasmine saying, my face looks moist and youthful, and I'm getting people asking me about it. What am I taking? 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
13: Bill, let's talk a minute about how this is available. 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
10: It's a capsule. 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It's easy to take. 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Take 3 a day and spread them out through the day. This is what we're finding is the areas of the body, the eyes, the hair, the skin, and particularly the joints. 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
10: Well, certainly when we look in the mirror, when we see, well, let's say we're twin brothers. If we're looking, one of us ages faster than the other, how do we know that? And we're looking at our hair, we're looking at our skin, how smooth it is. You're losing HA. That's what your body's telling you. Losing HA and aging are equivalent to the same thing. How do you get it back? How do you get this wonderful youth molecule? There certainly is one. Ponce de Leon was right, the fountain of youth. The body is 72% water, but it needs to be held into a cushioning gel. 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
2: It is O'Connor and Company. I'm Larry O'Connor. I'm in your nation's capital on our flagship station, WMAL, all morning long here, riding shotgun with you. Thanks for letting us be a part of your morning routine from the Relief Factor studios. Coming up, we got some critter news involving a cabinet secretary and serpents. Why not? Yeah, here I thought my relationship with my wife was already sort of kind of a pain because I need to take care of every single insect in the house. If there's a, but Meredith is an incredibly capable woman, incredibly independent, courageous, strong-headed, fearless. If there is a bug, I get screamed at. Eight rooms away, I have to take care of it. And I thought that was annoying. Wait till you see what Bobby Kennedy has to deal with. We will tell you about that in our Critter News. Also, we've got an update on redistricting and what the midterms might be looking at, and more for our campaign that we're in the middle of here for the Prison Fellowship and Angel Tree Camp. I want to share some more about that coming up in a bit. But right now, we're joined by Jonathan Fahey. He is a former federal prosecutor, former acting director of ICE. Joining us today, Jonathan, thank you. Always good to talk to you, sir.
3: Good morning.
2: So this scene up in Newark, first of all, this facility is not new. This facility was in place during the second half of the Obama administration, is my understanding, in Newark for over 1,000 beds, right?
3: Yeah, that's right. This is not a new facility. And, you know, again, we'll get into it. But, this whole thing is just pretextual for what they really want to be doing.
2: Yeah. And they had this big performative. We'll get into the hunger strike in a minute and their claims of inhumane treatment. But the big story right now is that there was a blockade, a barricade set up so that people couldn't come in and out. They were disrupting the procedures of this ICE facility. ICE agents had to move these people along, so they employed pepper spray. The problem is, one of the people was a sitting U.S. senator, and apparently that's a problem. Is that a, should they treat people differently if they're a senator or not, if they're breaking the law?
3: No, absolutely not. And frankly, he should know better, and he should be, in a way, held to a higher standard because he's there with people that aren't just, they're not protesting. These are people that are trying to struck ICE in doing their job. It's all part of this Democratic subversion campaign to prevent illegal aliens from being deported. And if he's encouraging them, instigating them, he should be treated just like everyone else. And he's there, honestly, probably he wants to be pepper sprayed. Because remember last year, it was sort of a rite of passage for Democratic lawmakers to get arrested by ICE. You had Padilla, you had MacGyver, you had all of these people, and they want the attention. Because nobody, frankly, outside of our little D.C. bubble has ever heard of Senator Andy Kim. So now he's all of a sudden elevated to a place he never was, just like Alex Padilla was last summer.
2: Yeah, this is Andy Kim, by the way, is the senator from New Jersey, who's, I think he's the one who got placed in Bob Menendez's position, I'm pretty sure. And setting up barricades, they brought trash in to try to keep people from coming in and out, to try to keep the facility from operating. They claim, Jonathan Fahey, that there are poor conditions inside this facility, that there's worms in the food, that nobody's getting medical attention. Is that plausible? Is there any validity? Is there a way to discount these allegations?
3: I think you should generally discount these allegations for a number of reasons. These ICE facilities are generally, and I can't speak for what's going on there at this moment, but they're generally safer, more sanitary. These people are getting three meals a day, access to medical care, access to attorneys. They are treated very well, probably better than state facilities, probably better than federal prisons. So they are probably in much better conditions than other places. You know, if you were to ask Senator Kim, well, okay, where can these people be placed because they're getting deported? What will you do as a senator to help make that happen? Because that is federal law that these people need to be deported.
2: Well, and they're also ramping this up, I think, because we're about to hit summer. They're going to have more time on their hands. The weather is nicer. It was last May when that congresswoman ended up assaulting, allegedly, an ICE agent, pushing them. And I think that's still being adjudicated in a criminal court of law. They want this to be the long, hot summer, George Floyd-esque sort of protest to lead into the midterm elections.
3: I think that's a perfect way of putting it, Larry. They want George Floyd 2.0. And it's interesting. I think the American people learned a very different lesson from the George Floyd summer than the Democratic Party did, because the Democratic Party saw that as a successful summer to help win an election. And I think the American people got the hangover from that and don't want to ever go back to that, because they saw that it was all based on false narratives and all of this stuff. But the Democrats, one, they don't have anything else to talk about. So the easiest thing to do, there's sort of a laziness aspect to this, is just be disruptive as all can be. Yeah. Hopefully that'll keep illegal aliens in here, and hopefully some of the disruption will spill over on Donald Trump and therefore hurt the Republicans.
2: Jonathan Fahey, listen, you're a man of the law and law and order. You're a former federal prosecutor. You used to be in charge of ICE in the Trump administration. So you look at these things of what is appropriate for an orderly society and how we follow our laws. And I get that, and I respect that. I'm into political mischief, right? I want to be able to prove a point. What if the president just called their bluff? What if Republicans called their bluff and said, you know what, New Jersey, you're on your own. We're going to take all of it. Minnesota, you don't want ICE there. New Jersey, California, fine. We're going to take all that federal money. We're going to take all those federal resources. We'll keep things nice and safe and orderly in states that welcome us, run by Republicans. And let's see how your voters like that. What's wrong with doing that instead of giving them what they want, which is this political theater?
3: I love that idea. And other than sort of the precedent it would set, what if Donald Trump just said, fine, like you said, New Jersey is a sanctuary state. And guess what? Every illegal alien in this country is getting arrested, getting deported, or you're going to New Jersey.
2: That's right.
3: How long would it take before New Jersey would cry uncle? Because we know in Martha's Vineyard it took, 49 or 48 people for them to cry uncle.
2: Yes.
3: So what if you just said, hey, we will fly you to New Jersey, and we'll give you, let you get started there, and we're not going to set foot in there. You get no federal law enforcement, and you get what you want, because you always tell us these people make the community better. So
2: that's
3: we're going to help you make it even better than it's ever been. But it took, again, Martha's Vineyard, 48 people, and I think it was less than 24 hours. They didn't even get a chance to look at the gingerbread houses or anything. They were shipped out of there. So New Jersey would do it in a second, and it would be very interesting and really entertaining to watch that, quite honestly.
2: See, I thought you were going to take the high road here, Jonathan, and say, no, we have to administer our laws equally across states, and even if we disagree with the leadership, New Jersey still deserves to be safe and orderly. But so thank you for jumping on my train of dementia here.
3: I believe those things to be true, but I think there would be a great point and societal benefit for your idea.
2: By the way, if we could finish things on a positive note, I saw this and it was sort of the feel-good story of the day. It's out of Colorado, the Denver Post. I think they thought this was supposed to be sort of a tear-jerking, horrible headline, but it says, with no options left, a Venezuelan family living in Colorado walks into ICE custody seeking to go back home. They have run out of subsidies. They can't get employed. They can't make ends meet. They're in the country illegally from Venezuela. They're now taking ICE up on the $2,600 per person payout if they self-deport. That's a proper policy put in place, being activated to actually get something done. That's how it should be, isn't it, Jonathan?
3: Yeah, that should be the feel-good story of the day, because it shows how reasonable the Trump administration is. If you're willing just to self-deport, they'll even put money in your pocket to ease the transition back to your country. And that's what it should be. We shouldn't have a society that encourages illegal immigration, rewards illegal immigration. It should be difficult. And that's a good point. The more we do to make it harder to live here illegally, the more people will leave on their own, and also the less people that will try to come here illegally because they know the game is up. And yeah, I agree. It shouldn't be a tearjerker. It should be a feel-good story because the American citizens get to benefit there, and that's what presumably our elected officials go to Washington to do, is to represent Americans, although the Democratic Party seem to be more interested in representing foreign nationals.
2: Well, they come here to Washington to represent Americans, enforce the law, and then, if necessary, go over and grab a couple of stray snakes on the back patio that are disrupting a barbecue cookout. We'll show you what RFK Jr. did about that in a moment. Jonathan Fahey, former ICE director, appreciate you joining us. Thank you, sir.
3: Thank you.
2: It's O'Connor and Company. I'm Larry O'Connor. Time now for critter news. We have some critters in the news, and when critters are the focus of a news story, we like to focus on it, bring it to your attention, and then label it critter news. So we have critter news. A viral video yesterday featuring the Secretary of Health and Human Services wrangling not one, but two black snakes in a back patio of someone's home. His wife, Cheryl Hines, the Hollywood actress, cheering him on in the background as this happened. Bobby Kennedy, at the age of, what is he, like 74, 75 years old, making us all look like schlups, giving every other husband a bad name. Honestly, I don't like having to go up a flight of stairs to kill a spider in the bathroom because Meredith is freaking out about it. It's like, what would you do if I'm not here? And by the way, what's the spider going to do to you? Seriously. Just let it be. Anyway, he's got it tucked in impeccably, perfectly. And, well, here's what it sounded like as he goes over to wrestle the snakes into captivity. You can hear his wife cheering him on. Let's hear it. Going to get the snakes. Snakes are trying to climb up the wall, by the way. They're very active. They're very slithery. They're very slimy.
7: What are they?
2: He just grabs them. Dude doesn't flinch.
7: So what were they?
2: He said, jokingly said they were moccasins. He's got a good firm grip on them, though.
7: Are they biting?
2: Yeah. And then it bites him. It bites him. The snake bit him.
7: Mouths are huge.
2: Bobby, please. Look at, they're right on the ocean, too. They got waves crashing there. They're right on the ocean. And there he goes. He grabs the snakes. They start biting them, or at least one of them does. Just throw them over the fence. What is he doing? Why? Why does he do this? Why is there always a camera around when he does this, too, by the way? It's all a setup, isn't it? They call them, did they say what kind of snakes these were? These were, by the way, at Dr. Oz's home in Florida. Well, that explains everything. It was Florida. A black racer. It was a black racer snake, not a moccasin, which are deadly. Cheryl cheerleads the removal of a pair of black racers from Dr. Oz's patio, Kennedy posted, in an apparent reference to his wife, actress Cheryl Hines, apparently. The video posted by Kennedy on Tuesday shows him wearing a shirt, trousers, socks, no shoes as he approaches the slithering snakes and crouches to grab them. Woman can be heard saying, Bobby, please. Dr. Oz, lead center for Medicare and Medicaid Services, which is part of the health department led by Kennedy. And by the way, I think Kennedy is old enough to be on Medicaid. If in fact he did need medical treatment from getting bit, although I think he gets that fancy federal government employee health plan as well right now. So, you know, when you've got that kind of coverage, you can be bold and courageous. Women dig this, don't they? And again, when called, I will serve, but I don't go out of my way to kill bugs. I'm a live and let live kind of guy. Meredith, on the other hand, and I have asked her, I said, so if I'm not home, what do you do with the bugs? Because she gets angry at me, by the way. She gets angry at me if she has a dream about a bug that she has to kill. She will wake up and then be angry at me because in her dream, I didn't take care of the insect. I'm married to an insane woman. But I'll come home from being out of town for a couple of days for work, and she'll be standing in the doorway, all ticked off at me.
9: I'm like, what did I do?
2: Well, I had to deal with a spider in the bathroom.
9: I'm like, well, okay, what'd you do?
2: I killed it. I flushed it.
9: Okay.
2: What's the problem? Well, I shouldn't have to do it. No, you shouldn't. Just leave the spider be. But she thinks that she'll be asleep and the spider will crawl on her and then she'll inhale it. And I don't know. I'm just glad there are no snakes. Good for you, Bobby. Good for you. New York City has a Marxist mayor, and he made a huge announcement yesterday about what he's going to do about affordable housing in New York. And it's not a real new idea, but boy, oh boy, the way he frames it, it sounds, well, it sounds pretty totalitarian, to tell you the truth. It sounds like something Stalin would do. Here's how he frames it. Take a listen.
10: When necessary, we will take aggressive legal action to remove negligent owners and property managers. And for buildings that have suffered chronic neglect, we will work to transfer ownership to responsible stewards. Stewards that include community land trusts, nonprofits, or even the tenants themselves.
2: Now, there are laws in New York right now, and every city, by the way, for neglectful landlords, for people who are owning and running slums, who are creating horrible, unsanitary, unsafe environments for the people who live in those buildings. Those laws are there. They're pretty aggressive in New York, in fact. If, for some reason, those laws aren't being enforced and people are able to continue to profit and create slums that are bug-infested and rat-infested and unsafe and in disrepair, and yet the city keeps that place open and doesn't find the owner, well, that's because there's corruption in the government. You don't need any new laws for that, and you certainly don't need to confiscate property. You just need to enforce the laws that are already there. This is not new. And New York's been employing these tactics for years and years and years. And then they come in and then they do rent control and then they do rent stabilization and then they do rent softening and then they stop the rent and they freeze the rent and then they raise the rent. And every single problem with affordable housing in New York, you can draw a direct line all the way back to the first time the government got in and started meddling with the free market. That's just a fact. And, you know, listen, I used to live in New York until I couldn't afford it anymore. I mean, let me be completely fair about that. I could have afforded to live in New York, but I'd have to live in a lousy neighborhood with a terrible commute and noisy neighbors and the kind of elements that I didn't want. I reached a point in my life where I wanted a safe neighborhood. I wanted to have some space. I wanted to have more than just one bedroom. I wanted to have some finer amenities in my life. And if I wanted those in New York, it would have been too expensive. So I didn't stand on the street corner screaming for the government to take over the property so that I could have the apartment of my dreams at a price I could afford. I moved. And I moved to a part of the city or the part of the area where I could have the amenities that I want and the space that I want, and it wouldn't cost as much. And you make trade-offs. And that's called being a grown-up. But that doesn't fit with socialism. Karl Marx wasn't a grown-up. So what will happen here?

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7: They're evacuating the National Mall. I'm Carmen Roberts, Fox News. Officials ordered people gathered at the National Mall tonight to seek safe shelter as thunderstorms gathered around Washington just hours before President Trump is scheduled to deliver a speech commemorating America's 250th anniversary.
8: Spokesperson from Freedom 250 putting out a statement just saying the safety of our guests, performers, and staff is our top priority due to approaching severe storms. Freedom 250, the U.S. Secret Service, the Parks Service and National Park Service and others are asking guests to evacuate event grounds and seek temporary shelter in a nearby shelter area.
7: Fox's Griff Jenkins and Vice President J.D. Vance, meantime, celebrated in New York City today during the Tall Ships Parade.
9: While the Continental Congress met in Philadelphia to ratify the Declaration of Independence, General Washington was right here in Manhattan, peering out on this beautiful land and beautiful sea. His attention was fixed on the horizon, watching for sails of the most powerful navy.
7: The Sail 4th 250 parade of tall ships sailed through the New York Harbor and up the Hudson River. And as the U.S. celebrates, Iran mourns.
10: Hundreds of thousands of people filling the streets of Tehran today as Iran began a days-long funeral for the Supreme Leader Ayatollah Ali Khamenei, killed in a U.S.-backed Israeli

0: airstrike during the Iran war. Crowds marching past his flag-draped coffin chanting death to America and death to Israel, man calling for revenge. That funeral also marking a pivotal moment for Iran's leadership as the Ayatollah Mojtaba Khamenei takes power and the regime tries to strengthen its position during negotiations over a permanent end to the war and control of the Strait of Hormuz.
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1: Democrats are seizing on President Trump's soaring wealth as a campaign opportunity. His personal fortune topped $2 billion last year, and Democrats are arguing that he has grown rich in office while Americans struggle with the economy. The president brushing off the criticism, saying that everybody is profiting, crediting a rising stock market. The long holiday weekend means more than just parades and fireworks. It also means some good sales.
5: Summer may have just arrived, at least officially, but retailers are already looking ahead to fall, and they're marking some things down big time for July 4th sales, both in brick-and-mortar stores and online. The website Dad Deal says that means you can find bargains on a lot of things you'll use right now, like grills and outdoor furniture and summer apparel, including swimwear. There are also discounts on major appliances, especially at big box stores. You may want to wait, though, on buying computers and other tech until the back-to-school sales begin. And those will get underway in a matter of weeks. Daria Albinger, Fox News.
1: And Americans from coast to coast and probably around the world will be turning their attention to Lumen Field in Seattle Monday, where the U.S. will face Belgium in the World Cup Round 16 match. Fox's Jonathan Hunt is in L.A. with more.
6: Monday night, U.S. against Belgium. Belgium's a good team. They have a couple of superstars of soccer in midfielder Kevin De Bruyne and striker Romelu Lukaku. So it's not going to be easy for the U.S. But the spirit that this team is showing, the determination, of course, to do it for Flo Balogun, who was so unjustly red-carded in that last game and will have to miss Monday night's game. The entire team determined to make it through to beat Belgium.
1: And again, we are watching thunderstorms gathering in Washington, D.C., where they have ordered the evacuation of the National Mall. I'm Carmen Roberts. This is Fox News.
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8: Hola, and welcome back to the show that shall not be named. I am Derek Hunter, he who shall not be named. And joining us now, finally, boy, he sure takes a long time to get back. Never invites me on his show. I can't figure out why it is. It's James Golden, a.k.a. Bo Snerdly, good friend. How you doing, James?
9: Oh, Derek, I am doing well. Yes, Derek, so many things happening in the news and in the world of music. You know, Peebo Bryson passed away this week. I don't know whether you're familiar with him.
8: I am familiar with him, but it wasn't my type of... I like guitar music.
9: Of course,
8: I like
9: not.
8: Alternative. But I do know a lot about a lot of things I don't particularly care for, including I know who Peebo Bryson was. So I didn't dislike Peebo Bryson. But it's still shocking to me that Luther Vandross died so young. What did he die from?
9: Complications of pneumonia, apparently. And then, wow, Derek Lone Luther. And I still play Luther. I love Luther.
8: When I worked in a record store, James, women of color, as we're allowed to say now, or required to say now, he was the first person, it was the first non-Madonna person who came in like, where's Luther? And like the first time I heard that, I'm like, what are you talking about? Because who's Luther who? But then you learn that to everybody else after that, once you're educated on that, Luther is not Luther Campbell, not Luke Campbell from the Two Live Crew, not anybody else. It's Luther Vandross. And then you hear that voice and you go, oh, and then you get the history of him as a backup singer. And he was a backup singer on the song Fame by John Lennon and David Bowie. And you go, oh, that guy's been around for a long time. And then you start digging into the 70s history of these people and you realize that music has changed a lot over the years. You love music. You know most of these people. You annoyingly name drop that you know all these people, and you get to go backstage to their concerts and everything. But it was not uncommon in the 70s, especially, that, you know, there would be a collaboration. David Bowie and John Lennon, Elton John and John Lennon, Queen and David Bowie. But then you find out, oh, in the background, Mick Jagger just be happening in there, and he'd sing, you know, You're So Vain, the background vocals and things like that. And Luther Vandross was just a nobody backing vocalist, and then suddenly he blew up. And it was all because it was like a scene. It was a community. It was a kinship. And it didn't matter what kind of music you made. You were just in the music business, and everybody back then respected music regardless of the genre. Now it seems like so much of everything in politics is it's sort of self-segregated. It's this type of music, it's that type of music, and you don't really cross over anymore occasionally, but it's only big name stars. They only do it if it's mentioned in the single when they collaborate, rather than, you know, you find out later on that Mick Jagger was singing background on You're So Vain. Am I wrong
9: there? There's still a lot of collaboration going on. Now, I remember, Derek, when I had lunch with Luther at the Horn of Plenty, and excuse me, I did. This is a true story.
8: I'm not denying
9: before
8: it.
9: Before he was famous, I had the occasion to have lunch with him at a beautiful restaurant in New York. Called
8: now, what is the context under which you're having lunch with Luther Vandross before he's famous?
9: I knew the woman, her name was Brenda Evans, who was record promoter for the label that he had signed to. And she said, you want to go to lunch? There's this new singer that we have named Luther Vandross. And he's going to be really, really big. And of course, yeah, okay, I'll go. And he was just the nicest person. And his career blew up shortly after that. I wish I could remember it, something that we talked about. Sadly, I can't. It was so long ago. But I just, of course, the overall impression. But, you know, he also did jingles. And so he did jingles for, in fact, one of the news stations in New York, and that his jingle was all over the place. And then he did work with a group called Change, and they had two big hits before he broke. Glow of Love is one of them. And so he had a nice climb up, but he's just so missed in so many.
8: Well, that's how they say that success happens. It's kind of like how you go bankrupt very slowly and then all at once. And, you know, like suddenly an overnight sensation, and you don't see the 20 years of toiling before then.
9: Exactly. Exactly. Kind of like what radio used to be. Do you know what tomorrow is, by the way? Tomorrow,
8: D-Day?
9: I'll answer my own question because I don't want to trick you
8: Well, it's D-Day.
9: Yes, Derek, that too. Amazing. But do you know it's also the day that the Rolling Stones released Can't Get No Satisfaction?
8: No, was it 1965 was that?
9: I think, I'll have to look at the, I think it was 65. And it was also the day that the Beatles did their, you know this, their first recording session. I've never met anybody that knows more about the Beatles than Derek Hunter. It's the day that the Beatles went into the recording studio for the first time and did to Abbey Road, anyway, and they recorded Love Me Do at Abbey Road. That was in 62, I think.
8: It was. The thing that's amazing about that is they recorded their first album. They did a couple of singles first, and then George Martin said, well, let's do an LP, which was unheard of because they were just churning out singles at the time. That was what they did. And they recorded their whole album with the Beatles. In the U.S., it was called Meet the Beatles, but over in the U.K., it was with the Beatles. They did it in one day. The whole thing.
9: That's amazing. That's amazing. That's just amazing. And it's something that won't be done again.
8: It can't be done again because you don't even have to go into the studio because you don't need musical instruments, James Golden. You don't even need to know how to sing. You and I could bang out an album. Nobody would buy it, but we could bang out an album over a weekend, and I couldn't carry a tune if it had a handle.
9: And neither can I, believe it or not. But we should do that, do an auto tune on it, and I bet it would sell if we did the right one. I bet it would sell.
8: Maybe. If Ben Shapiro can get a number one rap song, we might be able to chart a little bit. But I'm not really sure that the world is ready for it just yet. So what are you listening to these days? Because you are one of those people. You don't have a genre. Is there a genre of music you don't like?
9: No.
8: No?
9: No, I find something in every genre that I like. And so I've been listening. There is a, I'll have to get his name for you, but there is an Indian artist that has blown up across the world to, and I'm not making this up, to a, and I say, why do I say that? Because it sounds almost crazy to Americans, but he is as popular worldwide as, his fame worldwide is approaching that of what Michael Jackson's fame was at his height, in terms of just the number of products he moves, the number of people. And so a friend of mine turned me on to him, and I'll have to get his name for you, and I've been listening to him. I can't remember his name yet. And it's different. Derek,
8: is it Americanized music, Bo? Because I got to be honest. I lived in Dearborn.
9: Indian.
8: Okay, I lived in Dearborn for a while. I remember there was that Indian rapper guy who did the Brimful of Ashes song. I forget what his name was. But I lived in Dearborn, Michigan for about 5 years or so. I've been in various communities and at events and ethnic festivals. Love the food. The music always sucks. The music just sucks. So I'll just be honest. Every time George Harrison busted out the sitar as a featured instrument rather than as like a part of it, like in Norwegian Wood, it was fine. But in Within You, Without You, I skip that on Sgt. Pepper all the time. I'm not interested. There's something about the Middle Eastern music that is, it's the same song. It's the same thing with reggae. It's the same song. It's just played at different speeds. It's the same thing with French music. There was chicks in high school who dug French bands. I don't think they did, but I think they pretended to. And you'd hear that stuff and you go, this is garbage. Everybody else can handle their food. I mean, we should handle the music. We should handle the movies.
9: Derek, I just can't believe you said that. First of all, I love a lot of that music. Love it. Mm-hmm. And his name, by the way, is Dajit. His first name is Dajit. Dachshund. And he is just amazing. And I love the music. And I take it you've never gone to an Anushka concert either.
8: You know, I was supposed to go last weekend, but I turned an ankle. Jamming to Danushka.
9: You know who I'm talking about?
8: No idea.
9: Anushka Shankar.
10: Oh, that's a person? I thought it was a genre.
9: No, Anushka is the half-sister of Nora Jones. They both share the same father, Ravi Shankar. And Anushka does mostly, oh my gosh, Derek, she is amazing. I went to see her. And her, it's just one of the most uplifting, to me, musical experiences that I've ever had. She's just absolutely amazing. I love Anushka. You should listen to her one weekend.
10: I should do lots of things. I should probably go to the dentist more often. But, you know.
9: I'm going to send you some Anushka. I will send you some Anushka cuts.
10: Just send me some links to some YouTube. Talk a little bit, because the other day, I guess it was last weekend, because you do a show Saturday morning, it's nationally syndicated from 7 to 9 Eastern, or 7 to 10 Eastern, and I bother you via text because I'm not allowed, I don't exist on it anymore because the company hates, your company hates me.
9: Yeah. But,
10: I sent you the George Harrison tribute at the Rock and Roll Hall of Fame induction for him back in 2004.
9: Oh.
10: Prince did the solo there.
9: Derek, I had never seen that before. Derek, it blew my mind so hard. I watched it immediately, and then I had to come back and watch it again. Derek, I can't believe I had never seen that before. It blew my mind so hard. That was, it was just one of the most amazing live presentations of While My Guitar Gently Weeps. It was
10: Jeff Lynne and Tom Petty divine. Singing vocals. It was Danny Harrison, George Harrison's son, playing rhythm guitar, and Prince and some of, I don't know who the other guy was who did the earlier solo, but then Prince comes in and he does the solo at the end that was made famous by Eric Clapton on the original recording, and he just rips it apart to the point you see the look on everybody's face like, oh my God. And Prince, in typical Prince fashion, throws his guitar in the air. He throws it to his bodyguard that was in front of the stage who caught it, but that's not really on camera. And he just walks off stage. It's the ultimate mic drop, except it was a guitar drop.
9: Yeah, and that was it. You know, by the way, you bring up Prince. You know that on Sunday, it would have been Prince's birthday, born in 1958. Prince Rogers Nelson. And, oh my gosh, you talk about a musical genius.
10: It's such a waste. The drugs.
9: I know.
10: He wasn't doing recreational drugs. He'd been injured a lot. And it's like, Chuck Berry, you know, at the end of Chuck Berry's life, and Chuck Berry had other problems, but the end of Chuck Berry's life, when he had to do the duck walk, he didn't want to do, his knees didn't want to do the duck walk, but he had to do the duck walk. At the end of James Brown's, he had to do a split. He didn't want to do a split. His hips ain't ready to do a split. He's an older man. You got to do it. And, you know, Michael Jackson had to dance. Prince had to, these musicians, these people, they had to do it, and they don't really have to. I think Prince would have been, you know, look, he reached to 50 years old. He's like, you know what? I can't dance like I used to. I'll shuffle around a little bit, but I'm going to sit in this chair and just play guitar and blow your mind. Everybody would have been happy anyway.
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0: You're listening to the best of The Derek Hunter Show. People went and saw Phil Collins after he was essentially crippled sitting in a chair. Ozzy Osbourne the same way, because the aura and the performance is there. It doesn't have to, you don't have to dance. It's what drives me nuts, James Golden, about modern music, is especially the stuff my kids like, is you got 15 dancers out there and they're doing this choreographed routine, and the chick, like, I don't mind looking at scantily clad women, but the idea that you have to be scantily clad as a woman, you don't have to. You just be good.
1: Right.
0: Be good, and they instead focus on the things that sort of distract from the fact that they wanted a couple of days off. They didn't want to put in the extra time, and so they use the auto-tune. They use the backing vocals. They use all these cheats, and it cheapens. I don't mean to be get off my lawny, but it annoys me about modern music.
1: Let me tell you this, though, about, you know, one of the artists that I respect most for her work ethic is Madonna, believe it or not. Now, I've had some friends that played with her, and so I was able to get a lot of back.
0: Oh, I thought you were going to say be able to meet her and hang out with her.
1: No, I never met Madonna in person. Well, yes, I did, but I don't remember. Anyway, but she, one of the reasons why she was so successful is her entire work regime was nonstop. And this is a woman that would work for months and months and months every day, and disciplined, and get to bed early, get up and work, go through every inch of the program that she was going to present. And for whatever people think of the program, they may like it, may not. But to me, the work ethic of some of these people, like Madonna, and some of the other ones you mentioned, James Brown had that too. And so did, apparently, Chuck Berry. I didn't know that. Derek, I didn't know that he was still doing the duck walk when he couldn't physically be able to. Because this guy, he wasn't a spring chicken. He was a lot older.
0: Yeah, I know he was.
1: So But Derek, it's like you, though. It's like you. And what do I mean by that? You have that thing where the same thing you said about these musicians is what you do, and people don't see that. People don't see all the work that you put in, because you have an expectation of wanting to please your audience, and that's really what it is. You don't ever want to come up short before your audience. You know they're there, and you're going to put in every single thing that you can do to make it happen every time you open your mouth on the radio, except when you talk about jazz and other music.
0: Well, jazz is terrible. But I didn't mean for you to come on and be Jerome to my Morris Day,
1: but I'll take it.
0: You'd be my hype man.
1: No, but I'm just telling the truth. And so they have that same thing. It's that same drive to be excellent. And that's one of the things that I love about musicians like that. That's one of the reasons why I couldn't be a musician, Derek, like that.
0: Well, me too. You sit there and you watch these people.
1: I was mediocre.
0: You watch Keith Richards play riff through a solo and you go, I wonder if he ever screws up. Because that's what goes through my head, because I would screw up. I couldn't do what he does. And I couldn't even come close to doing what he does. But he's put in 150,000 hours. He doesn't screw up. And if he misses a chord or string breaks or whatever, he knows immediately how to compensate for it, because he wants the audience to not know that something went wrong. And you can only get to that point.
1: It's Miles Davis. And it's there are no wrong notes. And that means that you reach such a level of intimacy with your instrument that no matter what note you play, you know how to get out and come back to where you're back in with whatever the groove or the chord structure you're working with or whatever. So when you reach that level of musicianship, there are no wrong notes, and that's what you're talking about, and that is so hard to achieve. I miss the wrong note all the time when I play, and you know it's a wrong note.
0: There's a reason these people are famous and they're revered, and it's not an accident. Success doesn't happen. You just don't notice it until it does. Everybody who gets there worked their ass off to get there, and you're no exception, James Golden, Bo Snerdly. Always a pleasure to talk to you, my friend. Thanks for coming on today.
1: Always a pleasure, Derek. We have to do this again soon.
0: There's nothing stopping this except you. So, you know, I'll harass you again, and then you'll put me off for 3 weeks, and then we'll do it again at some point. But okay, I'll bother you. Have a good one.
1: Thank you. You too, my man.
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4: You're listening to the best of the Derek Hunter Show. Welcome back as we get ready. Summer movie season is upon us, and there's only one person that's worth talking to about movies as far as I'm concerned. It's Christian Toto, host of the Hollywood in Toto podcast, and he joins us now. How are you doing, Christian?
5: I'm great. How are you?
4: I'm doing well. First off, let me just ask you, what movie are you looking forward to the most this summer that that people have heard about?
5: Yeah, I mean, I think the two ones that I really am intrigued by are because the director's involved. It's Steven Spielberg. He has an alien invasion style movie called Disclosure Day. We really don't know much about it. It's an alien movie, but we don't know. You know, there's so much mystery around it, but that's good. I like that. I don't want to just go into a theater knowing almost everything about
4: there's
5: it.
4: There was a preview or something the other day that word has begun to leak about this movie. So far, early buzz is good, but you can't talk. You can watch it, but you can't see it. You can't say too much about it, so we don't know. It's not coming out until June 12th.
5: Yeah, and also what happens in Hollywood now, they have these first reaction stories. So you have a bunch of influencers who get first crack at the screenings, and it's almost always glowing and positive, and you really have to discount those kinds of comments. So I just try to kind of throw them away. Does that tell us anything?
4: Because Spielberg is Spielberg. He doesn't need that.
5: He doesn't, but that's just the way the new system works. You know, Spielberg isn't even Spielberg anymore as far as box office. The Fablemans was not a hit. West Side Story was not a hit. And I don't think he's released a banger of a film in a while. Maybe Lincoln, you know. Listen, he still is who he is. He's a genius, and I have all the respect in the world for him, and I'm always curious about what he has up his sleeve. And frankly, when he does popcorn movies, they're great. So I'm hoping this is that.
4: And the other one, because of the director?
5: Yeah, Christopher Nolan. He did Oppenheimer. He's done the Batman films. This is called The Odyssey, obviously based on the classic source material. Big cast, Matt Damon, Anne Hathaway, you name it, they're in there. And there's some controversy about the casting. Lupita Nyong'o is going to be starring as Helen of Troy, and usually that's a person of Caucasian descent. Yeah. And of course, that's causing a bit of a kerfuffle. Elliot Page is there. We don't know what role Page will play. I'm trying to ignore that. Just know that Nolan is a very talented director.
4: Well, Nolan's the kind of guy who reuses actors. So once you're sort of in the stable, most of the people he's worked with one way or another, even in the bit parts, he brings them back. Damon, he's worked.
5: Yeah.
4: So Elliot or Ellen Page, whatever, was from what was the Inception.
5: Inception.
4: So it's not surprising that they'd go that way again, but it'd be curious to see how he's it. It's not. I don't think conservatives care, to be honest with you, Christian Toto. I think it's the fact that we respond because we're held to it, you know, the way the left responds, that we just go, all right, well, you want to set these standards, choke on them, kind of thing. I don't think anybody really cares that Lupita Luongo is a hell of an actress and she's a good-looking woman. And so, you know, maybe she wouldn't launch 1,000 ships in out of Troy, but she'd get a good, you know, 600-700 of them going.
5: Exactly. We're quibbling over the final numbers there. Yeah, listen, Nolan is a unique talent. And the fact that he made Oppenheimer into a blockbuster is crazy. It's a historical film.
4: It's a high school assignment. You know, it's like,
5: yes, exactly.
4: It's a term paper, but it was a compelling movie.
5: Yeah, it's like an eat your vegetables film on paper, but it made it a blockbuster because he is that unique. So I'm looking forward to that. And, you know, actually on a different level, Scary Movie is coming soon. I think it's the sixth film in the franchise. The Wayans brothers are all back, and they're promising to offend us, to say all the jokes they can't share. I can't wait. You know, it's an imperfect franchise, but I think they've been away for a while. And I just love the idea that they don't want to play by the rules. And I think it's exciting. I think it's going to be a huge hit.
4: I've never seen any of the Scream movies, nor the Scary Movies, but I appreciate this. I appreciate them both, particularly the Scary Movies, because I loved, you know, those sorts of movies. Like, one of my favorite movies of all time, Top Secret. It's great. I think it holds up if you like that sense of humor. And for a long time, they weren't making those kind of movies, the parody movies. At least they weren't making them well. They were sort of one-trick pony movies. So if it's a franchise that lasts, you know, there are three Naked Gun movies. We'll forget the reboot happened. But there are three Naked Gun movies because they're good in and of themselves as they mock the genre. And so there's that. But you got to talk about the ugly. And there are a lot of stories, Christian Toto, about Supergirl. Now, I have two girls. One's 7, one 9. If there's a chick flick or a superhero or whatever movie, they're all about it. They have no interest in this, and I'm not trying to give them interest in it. They saw her cameo in the Superman movie, or the small bit part in there, and like, she's drunk, she's like seemingly mean to the dog or whatever. It just, they have no interest in this. I never read comic books of Supergirl, but I know the general story of it. I did watch some of the TV show with Melissa Benoit or whatever her name is. But there doesn't seem to be any, not only interest in this movie, but need for this movie. If you're trying to recreate a Marvel Cinematic Universe out of the DC characters, why do you go to Supergirl and make her drunk?
5: That cameo was one of the weirdest things I've seen in a many, many long time in movies, and I've been doing this for quite some time. I couldn't figure it out. They're trying to say that she's messy, she's imperfect. I don't understand that angle. The actress, Millie Alcock, who's playing Supergirl, has been dismissive and weird in press interviews. I don't think that Superman, that film, was the real springboard that anyone really hoped for, even though it did make a significant amount of money, but not huge. I don't get it. The trailers for this new film don't excite me as a geek. The fact that your daughters are nonplussed is understandable, especially why is she acting so funny, Daddy? Well, that was a little bit hard to suss out, but it could be a perfect storm that leads to a dud. And you know, I think the box office here is doesn't have to be huge, but you know, I think what we're seeing in the theaters right now is that people are attracted to different things for different reasons. There are a couple of horror movies that are out this weekend that are doing gangbuster business. And I think it speaks to the changing tastes in Hollywood, where Hollywood is still thinking, oh, it's a superhero movie, we'll make it great, that's what we got to do. No, I think the audiences are evolving, and if Hollywood doesn't understand that, I think they're in trouble.
4: Well, I love Marvel. I'm going to go see the new Spider-Man movie. I'm looking forward to Doomsday. Pretty much most of the Marvel movies I'm interested in. DC, I'm the wrong person for. But I always liked Batman, but the characters don't seem compelling. Do you think it was a mistake to try and compete with the Marvel Universe and bring somebody from the Marvel Universe in James Gunn to sort of reshape the DC Universe? They're two different, they're almost like two different genres. One is in the real world. The other one is in where they name cities based on their size. Smallville, Middletown. it just, you can't ape. If DC was just going to be DC, I'd assume it would be better, but they're trying to be Marvel.
5: I get your point. I agree for the most part. I think the bigger issue is that James Gunn isn't really the talented guy that we've been told he is. I think he really creatively was spent after Guardians of the Galaxy. I think he's too immature a storyteller. I don't think he's the visionary that he's been depicted to be. I think that DC is in real trouble. And by the way, it's a little point, it's a very minor issue, but why in the world would you bring Crypto the dog into this universe and then make him CGI? You couldn't get a real dog to go through those faces? It's so phony, so fake, so false, and so indicative of what's going wrong with this whole franchise.
4: Well, you mentioned the horror movie. Obsession, that's the one, right? That's the one that's blowing up the box office. The story of the director, the guy behind this movie, is fascinating to me. He's making YouTube videos with a comedy troupe, and he somehow manages to parlay that into a low-budget, original horror movie that is, according to my boss, saw it last weekend. It's apparently very well done. Everybody I know who's seen it absolutely thinks it's a great movie, and it's you don't hear that kind of praise for a horror movie. It scared me, or it's gory. And they're talking about this like it's a good movie.
5: Yeah, Obsession is bizarre in that it keeps growing at the box office. Movies don't do that. Movies come out, they make X amount of money, then they make a little bit less or a lot less. It's just the way the pattern goes. This one keeps increasing. And again, this is a movie that was made for either $1 million or less than $1 million. And it's made maybe 70 plus million right now at the U.S. box office, more elsewhere. It's crazy. I mean, I've been covering this for such a long time. I can't remember any situation that was quite like this. The word of mouth is explosive. And this is a YouTuber who went to the movies, basically, kind of got called up to the show. And then this weekend, another film is coming out called Backrooms. It's another YouTuber who's called up to make movies in Hollywood. And he's 20 years old. The Backrooms director is 20, and the other fellow is 26, Curry Barker. It's a whole new wave of filmmakers who are very smart, very unique, very individualistic, and we need it. We need it in Hollywood right now. We need some fresh voices and fresh ideas.
4: You know, when it comes to streaming, Christian Toto, the television shows, there's a lot of reality shows. There's a lot of poor quality shows because there are so many outlets that need content that they're willing to take it. Yep. There are gems in there, too, don't get me wrong, but there's only so much genius to go around, and they need much more than genius can provide to fill the streaming services. Whereas in movies, they get to pick from YouTube, from the streaming, from the people with their iPhones and the time to figure out how to do it, to go and say, all right, you're worth it, and you can take a bet. Here's $1 million, which, you know, you and I would go, yes, $1 million. But for a movie, is nothing. It's a day's worth of production, a half a day's worth of post-production on a Christopher Nolan movie. Do you think this could lead, for all the bad that the internet has brought us and all the garbage streaming on YouTube, that this could be help bring a resurgence to Hollywood?
5: I think it could be, because I think you're dealing with storytellers who are weaned on a format and a technology that is very flexible, that is very powerful, that is very able to kind of do a lot of different things. And so if you're given that training, your background, you could sit at home and just learn and grow and expand and evolve. And all of a sudden your vision becomes a reality and it's up on YouTube. So I think the tools are so fascinating that if you do have talent and you have that sort of that inspiration within you, you're not limited anymore. You can do it on your own. And then all of a sudden you do something that gets viral and Hollywood says, hey, so-and-so, we've got a big check for you. Come work with us.
4: You can get all your practice for free. Back Spielberg and Ron Howard were making movies, they had to have some money because they had to buy the equipment. They had to buy the film. They had to buy all this stuff. Now, you have it in your pocket already. Now, I've got to talk to you about kids' movies. My kids, I know I'm going to see more movies, kids' movies this year than I care to see. But there are a lot of parents listening. Toy Story 5. It's an interesting concept. The enemy, the bad guy, whatever, was like an iPad. Any parent in the last 10 years has dealt with this. But does that franchise still have legs, do you think?
5: Yeah, I just looked at some box office predictions, and it's going to be massive. And listen, you've got it's a franchise where you don't have a clunker. I mean, the first three films were amazing. People said, please stop, don't make more. And then Toy Story 4 was excellent. I think it's not as good as 3, but these are all high-quality productions. It's the very best of Pixar. You've got those classic voices, you know, Tim Allen, Tom Hanks, you name it. There's no reason to believe this isn't going to be massive this
4: summer.
5: Well,
4: those Tim Allen and Tom Hanks get to dictate the terms, and they don't need the paycheck. So if you're going to, if you get them, you got to assume that you laid gold at their feet in the script, right?
5: Oh yeah, yeah. Listen, it's an easy paycheck for them, but they've got some gravitas on the line. They understand you can't just crank out a meaningless sequel in this saga. It means a lot to Pixar, to Disney, to the whole box office world. It's going to be huge.
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30: So you've got Minions and Monsters, which I am personally dreading. But
29: see, that's the other end of the spectrum. I'm going to be forced to see that one, too. But the last Despicable Me movie, even my kids were like, there wasn't really much of a plot.
30: Well, your kids are growing up, I think. That's part of the problem.
29: They're much better critics than I am. But is that just, at a certain point, it becomes hammering a check. Like, you go, well, if we just put this out, if we put 90 minutes on the screen, we're going to make money kind of thing.
30: Well, speaking of that, there's a live-action Moana, which we didn't need at all. You get to see Dwayne Johnson actually on screen rather than just his voice in a cartoon character. I think that movie's going to make a whole bunch of money, too. I mean, I think it's summertime. It's air conditioning. Kids need entertainment.
29: But are we getting to, like, Moana? Moana wasn't out all that long ago.
30: Nope.
29: The other live-action Disney movies, they took a while to come out. They're like, all right, we don't have any new ideas. Let's go back 20 years. This one seems to be going back 20 minutes.
30: Yeah. I mean, Snow White took forever, but not this one. So we'll have to wait and see if there's any pent-up demand or not.
29: And then I got to ask you about... I have not seen, I don't know if you've seen The Mandalorian and Grogu.
30: Yes.
29: I liked the first two seasons. The third season I didn't think had a point. I hear that this movie doesn't have much of a plot, but if you just go in appreciating the adventure and the fight scenes, you can enjoy it?
30: Yeah.
29: Would you say that?
30: It's literally all there is. It's dumb, it's pointless, it's plotless. The dialogue will make your ears bleed. And it's busy. There's lots of
29: creatures.
30: You missed
29: your calling in sales there, Christian. Your dialogue. Put that on the poster. The dialogue will make your ears bleed.
30: It's got the cute Grogu. There are a couple other creatures that are adorable. Then they got the scary ones. That's literally all there is. And the fact that this is Star Wars, this, you know, beloved franchise, and this is all they can crank out after 6-7 years of being away from the movies, it's a touch embarrassing, I'll put it that way. But again, it's harmless. It's inoffensive. It's not going to piss people off. It just is. Just is.
29: And I have to ask you, are you hearing anything yet about Spider-Man Brand New Day? The trailers look pretty interesting to me. Peter Parker after a memory of him has been wiped out of all of humanity and he's trying to get his life back.
30: It's been a very sturdy franchise as well. Tom Holland is excellent in the title role. I guess it is interesting because the love story between him and MJ gets interrupted by that memory burst. So we shall see. But again, that's another story where you've got a ton of goodwill, where the previous installments have gotten better and better. And even though there's superhero fatigue per se, I don't see it with Spider-Man. I think it's going to be big.
29: Well, that's the difference in compelling characters. I mean, the DC has a TV show coming out about Green Lanterns, and literally nobody, people were asking for not that. It's not like nobody was asking for it. People were expressly saying, please, God, no.
30: Make it stop.
29: Last question for you, really. Yeah. You got 15 seconds. Any sleepers coming this summer?
30: Wow. You know, nothing is on my radar per se. I mean, I feel like the sleepers are already these two horror films that just are like art house hits and are overperforming to the nth degree. You never know. I will say, I got a sneak peek at Power Ballad. It's the new film from the director of Once and Sing Street. I think the embargo is still in place, but the story itself is on paper very charming. It's

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3: Pounded Canada 3-0, and France got past Paraguay 1-0 in a 4th of July match in Philadelphia.
4: Today is the start of the round of 16 here in Philadelphia, and it'll be Paraguay versus France. David versus Goliath. Paraguay upsetting Germany. Can they take down two heavyweights in a row? You know, last night, Cape Verde, the Cinderella story so far of this World Cup, the smallest nation to ever make the knockout stage, almost defeating the defending champions Lionel Messi and Argentina. Cape Verde's Sidney Cabral with maybe the goal of the World Cup to tie it, but ultimately losing 3-2 in extra time. Now, as for the United States, the men's team is preparing for its game against Belgium 8 p.m. Monday night. A win sends the U.S. to the quarterfinals for just the second time ever.
3: That's Fox's Brian Yenis. Fort Campbell, Kentucky is marking the nation's 250th with a classic American celebration, a block party.
5: This is the only official America 250 event happening at a military base. So it's really pretty special because what better way to celebrate America than the men and women who defend it. So this place is going to be packed up when it kicks off. A Ferris wheel, lots of games here. And then we have lots of food trucks, delicious tacos. I could tell you it smells good out here. So these people who are coming are in for a treat. There's also going to be a military ceremony, a concert, and a lot of fireworks. But really what makes Fort Campbell so special, it's not about the celebration. It's the mission here and the history of this place. The post is home to some of the Army's most elite units.
3: That's Fox's Brooke Taylor. And again, we have just gotten word from the White House that the president is expected to give his 4th of July address at 11 o'clock Eastern time. And then the fireworks are going to follow. I'm Daria Aldinger. This is Fox News.
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1: Hello, America. 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Our number, 877-381-3811, 877-381-3811. I'm not going to be as generous as my friend Hugh Hewitt or some of my other friends who've been on TV and radio. Some saying what a swell job the Supreme Court did and Roberts' decision was absolutely brilliant. I spent a lot of time today going through them very, very carefully and not quickly. I will be on Hannity tonight, and I wanted to wait without appearing here and there this afternoon so I could consume it all and break it all down. A lot of people say, well, now we go to the constitutional system, the amendment process. When's the last time the Constitution has actually been amended? It's been a long time, hasn't it? Go ahead and Google that, Mr. Producer. You'll be surprised. When is the last time? Now, well, go ahead and Google it. You're about to find out. It's not recently, I can tell you that. You see, ladies and gentlemen, in order to have a constitutional amendment, and then I'll circle back, as you know from listening to this program, there are two methods. Number one, the only method that's ever actually been used, you need two-thirds of both houses of Congress to adopt language for an amendment. They both have to agree on it. Then it goes to the states where the legislatures of the conventions thereof require 38 states to approve, three-fourths of the states. Now, how many of you think that you're even going to get anything close to two-thirds of the House or Senate to change birthright citizenship? None of you, I assume, because it's never going to happen. Then we have Convention of States, which is really a fantastic organization. I'm strongly behind it. The problem is we don't have 34 states that have signed on yet. I think we have 20 or 22, which is remarkable under the circumstances. Slow but sure. But that process isn't ready either. And then on top of that, look how everything is switched. The court just went ahead and constitutionalized something that's not in the Constitution, has never been in the Constitution. And now it's up to you and me to undo it by getting a constitutional amendment passed. So you're going to have a lot of these senators, these Don Quixote types, who are basically fraudulent. I introduced an amendment to the Constitution to do this or that. And unfortunately, it's not going to go anywhere. What we need to do is, if there are vacancies on the court, put constitutionalists on the court. And that's how Roe was reversed. That's what's going to happen. I'm not talking about packing the court. We don't do that. I want to briefly go through some of the points that I made online as I went through this. I tried to put it in very plain English and very concisely on this birthright citizenship issue. But there's something fundamentally shocking. Let's start. Chief Justice Roberts begins his opinion arguing that the states and the framers relied on English common law in writing the 14th Amendment. But that isn't the whole story. They used it as a guide, but rejected it when they felt it conflicted with our constitutional system. Certainly is not a sound argument to use it as a basis for the 14th Amendment of the Civil Rights Act that preceded it. They were addressing specifically the problem of some formerly Confederate states after the Civil War, to recognize freed black slaves and their children as citizens with the full and equal rights enjoyed by all other citizens. Now, what am I talking about there? Early on in the opinion, as the foundational basis for his approach to the language in the 14th Amendment, and he returns to it later in his opinion as well, he emphasizes English common law from the 1600s. Now, English common law, he argues, and correctly, when you were born in the sovereign territory of the king, of the monarchy, you were automatically a citizen for most situations, okay? A citizen of what? A citizen to the sovereign. that is a citizen to the king. That was your sovereign. And so, of course, the king viewed anybody born in my kingdom as allegiance to me, the king. Now, what's the problem with that? That's not what the founders of our country, the framers of the Constitution, said. Obviously, English common law from time to time, as I've wrote here, had a guiding impact on what they might do, but they abandoned it often. And they certainly didn't adopt this viewpoint when constructing the 14th Amendment in 1868, or the Civil Rights Act of 1866 that preceded it. That's not how they viewed things. And so the entirety of this opinion that Roberts puts out, that the majority has signed on to, is based on a false premise. And yet he needs to do this, because what the hell else is he going to base it on? I'll explain it. Let me go on. Now, he references, interestingly, Thomas Paine and some of the others. And I say I'm a huge fan of Thomas Paine, but his powers of persuasion during the Revolutionary War had little to nothing to do with the formulation of the 14th Amendment. Roberts creates a hodgepodge of references to make what is basically an argument looking for founding principles. He must, for the truth is, this case was so straightforward, and the facts and history so clear, the majority had to do what lawyers do when the facts and the history are against them, create contrivances. Now, this part of Roberts' opinion is especially absurd. The abominable Dred Scott decision, had nothing to do with immigration, let alone illegal immigration. It held that freed blacks and black slaves were not citizens, and Congress could not even ban slavery in federal territories, thereby upending the Missouri Compromise. This would lead in great part to the Civil War, which also had nothing to do with immigration, let alone illegal immigration. And I write, as I continue reading the Roberts opinion, that is the court's decision, it does a grave injustice to the purpose of all constitutional, legal, political, and ultimately military conflict aimed at dealing with and then ending the enslavement of black people. Instead, it attempts to create more generalized policy and legal arguments that are simply deceiving. The terrible wrong was the enslavement of black people, not some immigration policy. That's what was at issue. The only purpose of the Civil Rights Act of 1866 was to use the power of the federal government to confer on all former black slaves and their progeny the same rights that applied to all other citizens because of continuing resistance in the former Confederate states. That's why it was called a Civil Rights Act, not an Immigration Act. When President Andrew Johnson vetoed it, it was clear to the Republicans that they needed to enshrine it into the Constitution. Thus was born the 14th Amendment. As Roberts continues moving through his decision, he again appeals to English common law as the basis for the 14th Amendment. But notice what's missing. Where are all these stirring speeches by members of Congress and the state ratifiers supporting Roberts' proposition? Keep something in mind. Listen, this is important. Two-thirds of both houses of Congress must propose amendments to the states. In turn, three-fourths must ratify amendments. That means despite all the debates and speeches that occurred around this amendment, Roberts and the proponents could not find support for their position. You get my point, Mr. Producer? If he is taking the position that the framers embraced English common law, that this is how they viewed jurisdiction, that one once born in the sovereign of the king, then you were a citizen to the king, that applied to our country when it surely did not, Where are all the great talkers, all the great speech makers, all the great declarations from members of Congress, Senate, and the House, from legislators where some of the greatest orators existed? Where were they standing up and saying this was their position on birthright citizenship? There's not one. There's none. They don't exist. Because the focus was the terrible problems that arose in the South after the Civil War, the rise of the Klan, the horrendous violence and the lynchings against blacks, the overall difficulty with Reconstruction. Congress and their states were not thinking about birthright citizenship for the children of illegal aliens. They weren't glued to the ideas of English common law. The 13th, 14th, and 15th Amendments were about creating the constitutional protections for freed black slaves throughout the nation, not citizens of other countries who hadn't even arrived on our shores, legally or illegally. The extent to which Roberts and the majority have to rewrite our history to reach their decision is an ugly business. Now we come back to this word jurisdiction, where Roberts makes the same argument as those who've always supported birthright citizenship make. That is, jurisdiction means physical jurisdiction. If a pregnant mother is in our country illegally and has her baby in our country, the baby is granted immediate citizenship, according to this argument, because he goes back to 1600s English common law, where if you're born in the land of the monarchy, then you are a servant, a citizen, an automatic citizen to the monarchy. Now think about this for a matter, as a matter of logic. Does it make sense to you? Does it make sense to you that a pregnant woman comes into our country and confer jurisdiction on her baby simply on her own? Does that make any sense? Do you think that's what the framers had in mind? Moreover, the country from where the parent comes continues to treat that baby as a citizen of their country. So that's not exactly allegiance to our country. And how can the baby have an allegiance to anything? Because the baby doesn't even know what's going on. And why are these exceptions for babies born of diplomats and so forth? Does the 14th Amendment, if it's interpreted as Robert insists, create exceptions of any kind? Now, we're going to continue. I happen to think that Robert's opinion is absurd. Very result-oriented, very activist. But he gets that fundamental issue wrong, as I posted, what, an hour or two ago. That is, excuse me, English common law is a guide, sure. But they didn't abide by it like it's the Bible, and they rejected aspects of it like this one. I'll be right back.
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1: This is Mark Levin wishing you a happy 4th of July. Now back to the best of me. Welcome back, America. Shall we continue? I think we shall. Now, this language is important. Jurisdiction. We go back to this word, jurisdiction thereof. Listen to me. I'm walking you through it. Come back to the word jurisdiction, where Roberts makes the same argument as those who've always supported birthright citizen make. That is, jurisdiction means physical jurisdiction. You're here, that's it. So if a pregnant mother is in our country illegally and has her baby in our country, the baby is granted immediate citizenship, according to this argument, for two reasons. Number one, under British common law, the subject's born in the king's kingdom are subjects. Well, that's ridiculous. That's not what the framers believe, but that's that. Number two, it's the plain language. It says jurisdiction. What else could it possibly mean? Now, as I said, does that make sense to anybody? So a foreigner can unilaterally confer jurisdiction on herself, illegally, I guess, by conferring then jurisdiction on her soon-to-be-born baby by coming into the United States illegally. That defies simple logic. So is that what the framers of the 14th Amendment meant? Of course not, and they never said that. And meanwhile, the country from where the parent comes continues to treat the baby as a citizen of their country. China does this now. The language states the following in the amendment. All persons born or naturalized in the United States and subject to the jurisdiction thereof are citizens. Notice, the authors did not leave it at all persons born or naturalized in the United States are citizens. They didn't say that. They added language. That would have been enough. So why did they add superfluous language? Superfluous language, because the rest of the sentence is key to what they intended, subject to the jurisdiction thereof. So all persons born or naturalized to the United States, they didn't say are citizens, they said subject to the jurisdiction thereof. It means subject to the political allegiance to our country and no other. A fundamental duty of loyalty to our country, patriotism. 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Somebody who just walks into the country, none of that applies. 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
25: A better life with Dr. Sanjay Gupta.
26: Not all screen time is created equal. And a new study out of Sweden is helping us understand this even better. So researchers followed more than 20,000 people over nearly two decades and determined that passive screen time, like sitting on the couch and watching television, raised someone's risk of dementia. But if they did something active, like reading, puzzles, or interacting with other people, this same group of people saw their risk of dementia drop. Just like you gotta put the work in to keep your body in shape as you age, you basically have to do the same thing with your brain. A couple things I have found to help: working to learn something new every day, whatever it might be, challenging yourself in some way every day, and really importantly, staying socially active. Some days that means meeting friends in person. Other days, maybe an email, a text, or a phone call. Just stay engaged. I'm Dr. Sanjay Gupta, helping you live a better life.
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1: Pretty shocking. Pretty shocking. I think. Basically, what Roberts has done is rewritten American history. That's what he's done. Let me go on. Now, they point to this 1898 case, Supreme Court case, United States versus Wong Kim Ark. That case is totally irrelevant. Has nothing to do with babies of illegal aliens. That case involved the birth of a baby from lawful permanent residents. Hello? Lawful permanent residents. Not the baby of an illegal alien. But the language in that opinion was so broad and so over the top that Roberts used it, as do others in the birthright legal world, by the way, to apply to babies born of illegal aliens. But that has no relevance. So you can see that Roberts and the court majority were looking for an outcome and dressing it up as a constitutional decision. And in doing so, they've taken judicial activism to new heights. The decision will have enormously detrimental cultural, societal, legal, economic, and national security consequences. And now we are told that we, you and me, we must amend the Constitution if we wish to change what a rogue Chief Justice and court majority did in abusing our Constitution, knowing full well that two-thirds of members of Congress will never vote to send any amendment to the states that alters what half of Congress intentionally did to our country, and that there are not enough states, even with a convention of states, to ratify an amendment, 38 states, when and if we get to the magic number of 34 states supporting a convention in time to stop the ongoing damage. So you and I are supposed to have a discussion with each other on how to fix this. The way we fix it is more serious constitutional conservatives on the court, Roberts and Barrett, severely undermined us. I know I have a friend out there online who tells us all the wonderful things Barrett has voted for and so forth and so on. That doesn't fix this. That doesn't change this. There's some decisions that are of much more importance than others. This is a huge deal. This is a big, big deal. To constitutionalize something that's not in the Constitution, the claim that it is, to rewrite American history as a Republican-appointed Chief Justice is appalling. Appalling. We use British common law as a guide from time to time, but have never been wedded to it. Never. We're a constitutional republic. That's what we are. Now, Roberts and his majority twisted the history of the 14th Amendment and just constitutionalized birthright citizenship, knowing full well that our nation, like Europe, is facing this grave threat from within. Now, Clarence Thomas's dissent is long and absolutely brilliant. And he gets into this issue of jurisdiction. He says, wait a minute. Let me tell you what jurisdiction means in America. And page after page after page, excuse me, he points out in American history, jurisdiction means domicile. Where are you domiciled? Even today. I'm in this state, I'm in that state. Great. Where are you domiciled? Where you're domiciled, you get the vote. Where you're domiciled, you pay your taxes. Where you're domiciled, the law applies to you. Where are you domiciled? That's how Americans view jurisdiction, he points out. Where are you domiciled? And he does more than that. Step-by-step history and constitutional lesson brilliantly, methodically unravels every aspect of Roberts' argument. Alito, the same thing, another brilliant dissent, a brutal takedown of Roberts and the majority. And he hits, too, at this constant reframe about British common law being the basis of our understanding of citizenship. No, it's not. We're not talking about allegiance to a king. Even Britain abandoned that. And yet that's the entire basis for jurisdiction, pretty much. And in the Thomas decision, which is also cited, the dissent by Alito, quote after quote after quote of the authors of the Civil Rights Act of 1866, as well as the 1868 14th Amendment to the Constitution. But everything I've just told you hasn't been told to you by a single lawyer on television, by a single legal reporter on television. None. Because this is what I've done all my life. Take court decisions, especially these important court decisions, and break them down. And break them down. In 1866, they weren't trying to preserve English common law. They were dealing with a real problem. In 1866, they still had rebel states. They refused to acknowledge or recognize the legitimacy of black citizens. And the Klan was started. The lynchings were horrendous. The beatings, the rapes, just disgusting. Horrendous. And they needed to deal with it. They weren't thinking about immigration, for God's sakes, let alone aliens and illegal aliens and their children. If I'm wrong, prove it. Show me where. Show me anywhere. A constitutional amendment, that's not a little thing. Supermajority of the House and the Senate, super-duper majority of the state legislatures, they're all debating, they're all talking, they're giving speeches, they're newspaper reports. Show me, they can't show us. So they rewrite American history. That's what they did. They rewrite American history. Now, let me tell you something else that bothers me about all this. By trying to expand what took place in 1866 and 1868, by trying to expand on that whole notion that this was directed specifically at getting square, getting it right, getting it straight with our fellow black human beings to make sure that their lives could be free and equal and participate in this country. We're talking about illegal aliens now, and the children of illegal aliens. Like that was one of the purposes of the 14th Amendment. In other words, we're dumbing down. We're dumbing down the purpose of all these actions that took place. It had nothing to do with British common law. It had nothing to do with immigration. It had nothing to do with the children of illegal aliens. We were trying to get square with slaves, former slaves and their children. The 13th Amendment abolishes slavery officially. The 14th Amendment, equal rights, due process. That freed black slaves and their progeny were to be treated as other Americans. And then the 15th Amendment, the right to vote, had nothing to do with the children of illegal aliens. Then read these comments online. Read these comments online. Well, what did you expect? We have 150 years of this. What are we going to do, reverse it right away? You know, it's interesting about that comment. Justice Kavanaugh wrote something in his decision, which was very technical. He voted that the executive order violated a federal statute. He didn't really take a big position on the Constitution. So people are saying it was a 5-4 decision, it was a 6-3 decision. No, it was a 6-3 decision because he voted down the executive order for whatever the reason. It doesn't matter. He voted it down. But not on constitutional grounds. But he said, along the lines of the compromise that I was even thinking they might do, which is, we're not going to constitutionalize birthright citizenship. It's not in the 14th Amendment. I don't care if they've been practicing it for 150 years or not. And by the way, that's not correct. For 40 years after the 14th Amendment, my view, the president's view, and the view of other solid constitutional conservatives, our view was the view that was upheld and followed for 40 years after the adoption of the 14th Amendment. So it wasn't 150 years. That said, what Congress could do is the following. The 14th Amendment does not say that just because you're born in America of illegal aliens, you're a citizen. But the 14th Amendment does not say Congress can't grandfather in all those people who are already treated as if they were birthright citizens. So in other words, you have somebody here who's 83 years old, okay? They've been here since they were 14 years old. And so what he's saying is, Congress can still pass a statute and say, look, we're cutting off birthright citizenship on this date, anything forward, no good. Which is the point I made. I thought the Supreme Court might actually do that. But no. Bridge too far. Am I making sense? You understand my point, Rich? If not, I want to repeat it. So there is a fix, quote unquote, if Congress wanted to do that kind of a fix. Doesn't have to apply to everybody going back God knows how long. But that said, what this court did was, you want to open the floodgates, Democrats? You want to break existing immigration law, Democrats? You want to fail to uphold the law, which, by the way, is a violation of the Constitution, Democrats? Well, you're going to be rewarded. Your party's going to be rewarded. The illegal alien's going to be rewarded. Everybody's going to be rewarded, no matter who's coming in. So if you have a terrorist, a female terrorist who comes into the United States, and she comes into the United States, let's say from Qatar, and she has a baby in America, that baby is a citizen of Qatar and the United States of America. Then she takes him back to Qatar, raises the little bastard as a terrorist, then that citizen can come back to the United States because he's American citizen, folks. This Hassan Piker was born in America, taken back to Turkey, radicalized, pro-terror, brought back, and you see what happens. Communist Chinese, why do you think that they're pushing for hundreds of thousands of birthright babies in our country? They've set up a whole assembly line, massive system, where these pregnant Chinese women come here from communist China, they have their babies, and they immediately take them and go home. They're creating spies, saboteurs, people who will be loyal to China, not to the United States. This is what the framers of the 14th Amendment were talking about. They didn't have China in mind, obviously, but there needs to be a political allegiance, a loyalty, or as Clarence Thomas puts it, some kind of domicile relationship with the country. You don't just walk in and have a baby and you confer citizenship on that baby by giving them birth. That's insanity. And the idea that in the middle of Reconstruction and all the hell that was taking place immediately after the Civil War, that's what these men were thinking of is disgusting. Shame on John Roberts. It's an appalling decision. It's a rewrite of American history. We are not subjects to a king. We are a constitutional republic. And no, the word jurisdiction does not mean what he says it means and the basis for what he says it means. I'll be right back.
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8: Hey, I'm Reba McEntire. 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I never gave up on my dreams. Remember, you can never have a dream come true until you've had a dream. This message is brought to you by the U.S. Air Force.
25: A better Life with Dr. Sanjay Gupta.
26: You know, it's funny, when I think back to what the typical American dinner looked like when you and I were kids, there's usually some kind of meat featured at the center of the plate. Vegetables are there, but often thought of as a side dish. More and more, though, we are coming to realize that a plant-based diet, with little or no meat even, is going to be a healthier way to eat for just about everyone. New study out of the University of Hawaii Cancer Center found that eating a high-quality plant-rich diet that includes whole grains, vegetables, and fruits may prevent cognitive impairment even when people start that diet in their late 50s and 60s. Yeah, it's important to make sure you're getting enough protein, fats, complex carbohydrates. Just because you cut out or even cut back on meat, though, is not a license to eat whatever you want. Focus on eating whole, real foods. I'm Dr. Sanjay Gupta, helping you live a better life.
25: WMAL.
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1: This is the Mark Levin Show. Happy Independence Day. I will be on Hannity tonight. It's the only show I'm being on. Because it's the only show I wanted to go on, because I wanted to really digest all this. And I'm not sure a pop-up opinion on a decision that includes about 200 pages of comments and so forth and so on, that it can be done properly in that short bit of time. I see my buddy Hugh Hewitt. You know, Hugh's a rhino, but he's an old friend of mine. I believe he's an old friend of Roberts. I could be wrong. He thinks this is a great day for constitutionalism. I am prepared to debate anybody on my program here on what a great decision this is, because it's an abomination. There's not a damn thing great about it. Rewriting American history, basing it on the power of the king, ignoring how we constitutionalists, but even more than that, the framers, including the framers of the 14th Amendment, thought and what they said is unacceptable to me, and I am prepared to debate. I saw the vice president did an interview. I forget who with. Knowles is the guy's name, maybe? Michael Knowles? But I could be wrong about that. Where he said it's time to abandon Milton Friedman for Hamilton or something to that effect. I think what he meant was it's time to abandon Jefferson and Madison for Hamilton, since Jefferson and Madison were really the adversaries to Hamilton. Obviously, Milton Friedman was a free market Austrian school economist, among other things, a great, great man. But the original relative free marketeers were Madison and Jefferson and their ilk. Hamilton is loved by the left. Do I owe you something? Is that what you're trying to say? Okay. I can get back into this a little bit later. That's a debate I'd love to have. Love to have. Because Hamilton, you know, these are my areas of expertise where I have a lot of fun. Hamilton was more than about centralized big government. He also rejected major aspects of the Constitution after it was adopted, even though he argued for it. I'd love to get into that. If you missed out on gold in 2020, If you missed the rally in 2025, it's not too late. Right now, gold is sitting around 20% off its all-time highs earlier this year.

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8: July 4th celebrations. I'm Deborah Valentine, Fox News. Extreme heat and thunderstorms affecting America 250 celebrations this July 4th. A crowd on hand at the National Mall in Washington, D.C. was ordered to take cover due to thunderstorms ahead of President Trump's address rescheduled to 11 p.m. Eastern Time. Vice President J.D. Vance paid a visit to New York City today for the Sail 4th 250 Parade of Tall Ships.
9: It is a very American thing to ring in 250 years of American history by parading our naval and Air Force might for the world to see. But I can't help but consider that 250 years ago, the waters of New York Harbor looked very, very different.
8: The boat parade began at the Verrazano Narrows Bridge, past the Statue of Liberty to the Hudson River, heading north to the George Washington Bridge. Fort Campbell, Kentucky is marking America 250 historic celebration. Fox's Brooke Taylor reports from the military base home to the 101st Airborne Division.
10: It's the only America 250 event happening on an active military base. You have a massive carnival. You have rides, games, any type of food you could imagine. We have a lemonade stand. You name it. But what really stands out is who is out here. These are military families, people who know better than anyone what it means to defend this country and the freedom that we are celebrating. Now, this is one of the country's most important military installations, so we can't celebrate America's 250 without talking about the incredible history here. Fort Campbell, it is home to some of the Army's most elite units, including the legendary 101st Airborne Division, known as the Screaming Eagles. They changed the course of World War II with their parachute assault in Normandy on D-Day.
8: New York City celebrating the nation's semi-quincentennial by holding 8 ball drops in Times Square, each taking place at midnight for every American time zone. 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
4: Celebrations. Now. I'm Deborah Valentine, Fox News. Extreme heat and thunderstorms affecting America 250 celebrations this July 4th. A crowd on hand at the National Mall in Washington, D.C. was ordered to take cover due to thunderstorms ahead of President Trump's.
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8: I wanted to get through a little bit more, highlight a few things on this on power issue. I hope you're enjoying it. Look, I'm here. You're out there. I can't be certain. But I think it's certainly important to give it a shot, right? First thing I have to do, Mr. Producer, is to find out where I left off here. It's not essential. But one of the things I found I start to talk about here is this issue of virtue, because you can hear the left. The left wants you to believe that what they're for is virtuous. Here we are. That's very dangerous. Montesquieu, one of the great Enlightenment philosophers who certainly influenced our constitutional period, separation of powers, was the most widely read and cited philosopher during America's constitutional period. He's referred to directly in the Federalist Papers multiple times, and in his really quite incredible book, The Spirit of the Laws, Montesquieu explained that democracy and aristocracy are not free states by their nature. Political liberty is found only in moderate governments. But it is not always in moderate states. It is present only when power is not abused, but it has eternally been observed that any man who has power is led to abuse it. He continues until he finds limits. Ready? Who would have thought it, he writes. Even virtue has need of limits. So that one cannot abuse power, power must be checked. Let me repeat that. So one does not abuse power. Power must check power by the arrangement of things. Power must check power by the arrangement of things. That one sentence explains your Constitution. That's why it's not a democracy. That's why it's not an autocracy. It is a representative constitutional republic. He said a constitution could be such that no one will be constrained to do the things the law does not oblige him to do or be kept from doing the things the law permits him to do. Now, hundreds of years later, British Christian theologian and scholar, brilliant man, author C.S. Lewis, underscored Montesquieu's point about the abuse of power disguised as virtue. Lewis famously wrote the following, "Of all tyrannies, a tyranny exercised for the good of its victims may be the most oppressive. It may be better to live under the robber barons than under omnipotent moral busybodies. The robber barons, their cruelty may sometimes sleep. Their cupidity may at some point be satiated. But those who torment us for our own good will torment us without end. For they do it so with the approval of their own conscience. They may be more likely to go to heaven, yet at the same time likelier to make a hell on earth. Their very kindness stings with intolerable insult. To be cured, quote unquote, against one's will and cured of states, which we may not regard as disease, is to be put on a level of those who have not yet reached the age of reason, or those who never will, to be classed with infants, imbeciles, and domestic animals." Does that not define, does C.S. Lewis not define Mondami and all these other commie pinkos? And Montesquieu further warned that should the distinct nature of these various branches of government dissolve one into the other, you will not have anything but tyranny any longer. So much in life orbits around this word, this idea, this belief of power. Most of the discussion, to the extent it exists at all in an honest or coherent fashion, is in the form of generality, sloganeering, demagoguery, and the like, used by politicians, media, ideologues, and academicians to manipulate, confound, and deceive. In which case, power is used to control thought and discussion and language. What I'm seeking to provoke is a better comprehension of what is meant by power, its impact on the individual and mankind generally, to stimulate a broader examination and dialogue about its applications. I hope you read the book. Again, I'm not out here pawning books. These are so far discounted, it's pennies on the dollar. But if you take the time to read American Marxism and On Power, doesn't matter which order you read them in, American Marxism is the second longest book I've ever written. On Power is the shortest book I've ever written. And yet both are power-packed, I think, with knowledge and, I hope, wisdom. You will have a comprehension of what is swirling around you right now in this country like you've never had before. Like you've never had before. Far beyond surface level. Far beyond surface level. And I want to get into something else that's a little heavy. I've been wanting to do this for a while. It's been on my desk. If you saw my house, we don't even have enough bookshelves. And we go into Home Goods and buy some of these bookshelf things. But I got books stacked everywhere. And before I got married and I had a wife that set me straight, she does. She's something else. Very lucky. Used to spread my books out on the dinner table. Remember that, Mr. Producer? Packed. Stacked up on the floor. And so that's how I do my research. Now I have basically two offices, one on what I call the basement, she calls the den, and then one on the first floor. And I go between them when I'm writing a book because there's books in both places just stacked up and I gather more information, but I gather mostly from original writings. I'm not really interested in other sorts of things. It's why I have the Ayatollah Khomeini's Mein Kampf right here on the desk, Islamic Government. And I'll read some of this to you one day soon. But I wanted to tell you why, historically, the Persian people and the Jewish people have a bond of sorts. I want to tell you why. And you don't have to be Persian or Jewish or anything, I think, to find this interesting, because this is ancient history. From 559 to 529 BC, it's a long time ago. And in the most influential figures of ancient history from the National Geographic, it was actually quite a wonderful magazine, this particular one. Like many ancient rulers, the Persian conqueror Cyrus the Great, and he was the emperor from 590 to 529, so a fairly long period of time, almost 40 years. He's also known as Cyrus II. He was born of royalty. On the death of his father, Cyrus ruled the Achaemenid dynasty and expanded his ancestral realm into a mighty empire. He triumphed not just through conquest, but also by showing singular tolerance and mercy to those he defeated. This was a very, very unique warrior. A brilliant military strategist, Cyrus vanquished the king of the Medes, then integrated all the Iranian tribes, whose skill at fighting on horseback gave his army great mobility. His triumph over Lydia and Asia Minor near the Aegean Sea filled his treasury with that country's tremendous wealth. After conquering those lands, then the lands surrounding Mesopotamia, Cyrus closed in on Babylon. Disgruntled over imposed forced labor and the demotion of their city's patron deity, Marduk, Babylonians turned against their king and saw no reason to oppose Cyrus. Nope. Cyrus was known to spare those who yielded to him. In 1539 BC, they opened their gates to the Persians, who entered the city in peace amidst joy and jubilation, according to an inscription touting Cyrus's triumph. The benevolent nature of Cyrus's reign took many forms. He placated the formerly powerful Medes by involving them in government. He adopted habits of dress and ornamentation from the Elamites. Across his conquered lands, he returned images of gods that had been seized in battle and hoarded in Babylon. And in Babylon itself, he publicly worshipped the city's revered Marduk. Cyrus's most renowned act of mercy, ready for this, was to free the captive Jews. When Nebuchadnezzar had forced into exile in Babylon, Cyrus allowed them to return to their promised land, to Jerusalem. After the Babylonians destroyed the first temple and forced them out, the Jews praised the Persian emperor in scripture as a savior to whom God gave power over other kingdoms so that he would restore them to Jerusalem and allow them to rebuild their temple. Cyrus the Great died around 529 BC while campaigning against defiant nomadic tribes around the Caspian Sea. But one measure of his greatness was the esteem in which he was held in later years by the Greeks, despite the bitter wars they waged against the Persian successors. More than 150 years after Cyrus's death, the Greek author Xenophon memorialized the ruler in his work. He said he honored his subjects and cared for them as if they were his own children. He wrote, "And they, on their part, revered Cyrus as a father." Those words served as an inspiration for at least one of America's founding fathers. Thomas Jefferson owned not one but two copies of this book. Equally high praise for Cyrus's legacy is found in modern times at the United Nations headquarters and so forth. But he not only helped the Jews and freed them to return to their homeland, the Holy Land, but he assisted them in the early days of beginning the building of the Second Temple. Cyrus the Great was truly a great emperor, a Persian emperor. And this is one of the reasons that there is this bond and this connection. And you can see it as Persians all over the world, and particularly those who are stuck in the concentration camp, thanks to the Iranian Nazi Islamist regime, they talk about Netanyahu, the great Jew. That's what they call him, Netanyahu, the great Jew. And Netanyahu has an affinity for these people too. And now you know more than I bet you ever knew before, Mr. Producer. Isn't that amazing? I'll be right back.
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30: 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I'm telling you, this is fantastic. Their products, their choices, this is a real opportunity, a real opportunity. And try it for 101 nights. Are you kidding me? They put it all on the line. All right. Let's keep going, shall we? Birthright citizenship. You know more about that than anybody on the face of the earth. But let's hear what the Speaker of the House had to say about this, Mike Johnson. He's a good man. By the way, he's also a constitutional lawyer who was a lawyer and litigator in the conservative legal community for many years. Cut one, go.
31: I do think that this has been grossly abused in recent years, okay? And that is the case that was being made by the plaintiffs in the case, and we're very sympathetic to that because it is a serious problem. We have it's become a tourism, birthing tourism, they call it, you know, a trend where people will just come and you just come onto the soil and have your child, and then they're able to avail themselves of the welfare state and everything else. It's been abused. It's one of those things that was intended to serve a noble, important purpose and has been thwarted and overused and abused. And so I'm sure that we'll continue to look at that. I mean, I'm sure the conclusion from this opinion is going to be that you got to have amend the Constitution to fix that. As we all know, it's a big challenge to amend the Constitution. It's only happened 27 times in our whole nation's history. And the reason is because you got to have two-thirds of the both chambers of Congress and three-fourths of the states to ratify. It's usually at least a many years long process and very complicated. We'll see. I'm sure there's going to be lots of discussion about that. I will say I'm very disappointed in that outcome. I think it subjects the country to serious challenges going forward, and we'll have to deal with it as a Congress.
30: Be difficult to deal with, I can tell you that right now. They constitutionalize this. You hear people making stupid comments. Let's amend the Constitution. Okay. As long as you have Democrats in the House and Senate, you're not going to get two-thirds votes of the House or the Senate, plus the Rhino Republicans, to do anything. As for a statute, the statute can't change the core fact now that this has been constitutionalized. Statutes don't change the Constitution, as you well know. So we'll see what can be done on the periphery, on the fringe, but the heart of it is the heart of it. Hassan Piker is a lowlife. He's a Jew hater. He is a terror supporter. He is a supporter of these Islamist Marxist movements. He was born in the United States. He is a birthright baby, or was, brought to Turkey, where he was radicalized and then brought back to the United States. And he's just a little example of what's going to happen and is happening to our country with this nonsense. And here he is on this issue as well. Cut five, go.
4: This is such an insane and fundamentally un-American concept.
30: I really get sick and tired of Islamist commies who tell us what is un-American. Don't you? They hate America. They hate our Constitution. This is what I always talk about. Yet now they're going to wave around the 14th Amendment, the ruling by Roberts and his ilk on the court, wave it around as some great victory when, in fact, their whole goal is to burn down the entire constitutional construct of the country. Go ahead.
4: I cannot begin to explain this to you, okay? Ellis Island.
30: You know what? Shut up. I don't even want to hear your stupid voice. You make me sick to my stomach. Mm-hmm. I don't know. By now, you probably saw this hearing. Mike Lawler. I like Mike Lawler a lot. You don't have to agree with him on everything, but I agree with him on a lot. He's just a good guy. He's in a marginally blue Democrat district. We have to carry districts like his in New York and other places, or we can't win. But he's a smart guy. He's a principled guy. He's a fighter. And there he is. They're on this committee. They have the Gorman family there, among others. And you have this lowlife, Jayapal. This is our fourth hearing on the subject of these families and what took place here. We could be focused on other things like, you know, health care and food. And there's the poor woman sitting there, and you probably saw this on Fox and elsewhere. They lost their beautiful daughter. She was shot in the head. She literally ran for 40 feet while this animal chased her and executed her. And she's saying, what could she have said in the 40 feet, calling out to her mommy, calling out to her daddy, calling out for help, knowing that she was going to be gunned down? Can you imagine, ladies and gentlemen, can you imagine this happening to your family? Can you imagine going through this nightmare every damn second of every day without your baby anymore? The inhumanity of the Democrats. They don't want to talk about it. It's the fourth time. We're not going to talk about this. And by the way, one of the things that's never been said about this birthright crap and these open borders, the inhumanity that has involved in all these years with hundreds of thousands of missing children and women sold into sex slavery. Cut seven, go, Mike Lawler.
5: So while some of my colleagues may not want to hear the truth, The same outrage you feel about Renee Good and Alex Pretty,
6: Mr.
5: you
6: Chairman,
5: should feel about Sheridan Gorman and Lincoln
30: Riley. So stop right here. So this is Jayapal trying to shut him down. She's the head of the commie wing of the Democrat, but they call themselves progressive. That's commie. You hear progressive, it's commie. And then Raskin, whose father was a big-time Stalinist and started the Institute for Policy Studies. Go ahead and Google it. Go ahead and Google it. These are two big-time commies. Two big-time commies. Go ahead.
5: Every angel family statement. In this country.
7: I do feel that outrage.
5: You do not. Do you, because if you did, you would feel, not support
7: sanctuary
5: jurisdiction.
7: Do you feel the outrage about Alex Pretty and Renee Good?
5: You should be ashamed of yourself.
7: You don't belong in this committee.
5: Baby.
7: You should get the hell
5: You're
7: out of
5: disgrace.
7: Here. You don't understand the rules
5: You're
7: of the committee.
5: Disgrace.
7: You don't understand the Constitution.
5: You're a disgrace.
7: Mr.
5: Raskin, supporting sanctuary policy.
7: Say one word about Alex Pretty and Renee Good.
5: I did. I wrote a whole New York Times op-ed about it. You should be absolutely sanctuary policies that resulted in their daughter's death.
8: The committee will be in order.
9: Mr. Chairman, I just want to say we will not...
30: Shut up. Shut up, you jackass.
5: Mm-hmm.
30: Your victim's family members testifying on sanctuary policies. She's whining about... This is the fourth hearing. Go ahead on that one. Cut eight, please. Go.
9: Unfortunately, this hearing is it's the fourth time in this committee that we've had a hearing on sanctuary cities, the fourth time. And there's many other things that we could be doing other than this. I would have loved to have had some hearings on the unconstitutionality of the president's executive order on eliminating birthright citizenship. This is something that the Supreme Court just ruled today in a 6-3 majority.
30: So why would you need a hearing, genius? Go ahead.
9: And yet this
30: okay,
9: was
30: understand, exact- understand, Jessica Gorman, the mom of Sheridan Gorman, who was executed by this animal, is sitting there with her husband and her other daughter, her younger daughter, as are other individuals whose children were murdered due to sanctuary city policies in blue cities and states. And she's listening to this woman complain. This is our fourth hearing. Go ahead.
9: That caused so much fear and trauma across the country. We could have been discussing that.
30: Mm-hmm. Well, here's the response from Jessica Gorman. This poor mother is going through unimaginable hell. Cut nine, go.
10: And in what world does the child who spent her life making sure no one was lonely die terrified and alone on a pier in Chicago? In what world does the girl who saw everyone become invisible to the people in power responsible for protecting her? This cannot be explained away, and it cannot be buried beneath a list of unrelated issues that you all paraded before us. Thanks for telling me without telling me that, you know, you're here, but you don't want to be. This is the fourth time you had angel families. Thanks for telling me you don't care. This cannot be buried under your slogans, your statistics, or excuses, and this just can't stand.
30: You feel the agony, you share it, don't you? You tear up just listening to this poor mother. This family's been destroyed. All over the country this takes place. All over the country. And the Democrats are nominating and electing in their primaries communists, Islamists with ties to Hamas, individuals who are talking about destroying the state of Israel, individuals who are talking about 9/11 as a good thing, our country. The Democrat Party is nominating these people. They're going to be serving in your United States Congress. We have got to inform ourselves. That's why I spent an hour and a half at the beginning of this program. We have got to be the beacons here. We've got to help talk to our family and friends and acquaintances. If we don't push back, it's over. This is our country. We can't rely on other people to do all of our talking and battling on these things. We have to do it. Now, you and I, right here, We help strengthen and give birth to the Tea Party movement. You and I right here. Help give birth to, with Mark Meckler and the folks, the Convention of States movement. You and I right here. After the early primaries in 2016, we all pulled together when we got behind our president now, Donald Trump, and we fought for him. We fought against the lawfare they were using and the impeachments they were using to try and destroy him. And you and I, and certainly he and others, we were involved in his reelection. And we're going to have to defend him again because they're coming after him, and we'll do what we have to do. But you and I are uniquely positioned. Not the internet, not the podcasters. They can pat themselves on their ass all they want. Right here, conservative talk radio. You and I are the ones who are positioned to do something about this. And by God, we will. I'll be right back.
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30: 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But it's going to be late at some point. Gold is sitting about 20% off its all-time highs earlier this year. So you can buy it at a discount effectively. Now the trajectory is up, as you can expect. The debt that's grown over decades is massive. The interest rate is bigger than the defense budget. You see the Democrats are electing Leninists, Stalinists, Trotskyites, Maoists. 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When we come back, we have a montage for you from Stu Studio on X. Democratic Socialists of America, stop using that phrase. We will use it to identify them, but then we will use the correct nomenclature. The Marxist Islamists who seek to destroy our country. Have you noticed how young the people are who they're electing? Not in all cases, but the vast majority. 29 years old, an immigrant from Africa, or you got an immigrant from somewhere in the Middle East, or you got an immigrant from China. Crazy, isn't it? I wonder why it's happening. Well, ladies and gentlemen, it's not by happenstance. It's not a coincidence. It's a plot. It's a strategy. It's playing out right before your eyes. And you know what Hakeem Jeffries and Chuck Schumer are doing about it? They're embracing it. They're cowards. They hope they can survive. they'll be gobbled up too.
0: And I'll see you tomorrow. Have a
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4: We are Red Eye Radio. He's Eric Carlin. I'm Gary McNamara. All right. A great example. We talked constitutional issues this week because of the Supreme Court decisions. This is Newsom trying to tell us what the founding fathers want. Complete lie. Yeah. Complete lie. We'll get to that. But I want to get to this here just to prove the point that we're trying to make. This is Senator John Hickenlooper from Colorado, who did win his primary talking on CNN. Here we go. The big tent again.
5: I'll tell you what we are united about. We are united that we all have to work to make sure we win the Senate back in November. We've got to win back, and we're united to win back the House. And we're united to win back and push back against the White House. And I think, you know, I don't agree with everything that Ms. Kyros is claiming and fighting for. But I believe in a big tent, that if the Democratic Party is going to really represent farmers and ranchers and middle class workers and be able to compete in states like Indiana, Kansas, and Nebraska, we've got to have a big tent. And we're not going to agree on everything. And we're going to make our arguments within our party and fight hard for what we believe. But the bottom line is we are united that we have to win back the Senate and the House.
4: That's what it is. Big tent. So what are they accepting? Socialism, communism, Nazism.
6: Well, it says we don't have to agree on everything. Yeah, you do.
4: And we're going to have a vibrant debate. There's been no debate.
6: No.
4: Except for Goldman now that he's out.
6: Right.
4: You know, I saw you doing an interview the other day calling the Democratic Party anti-Semitic.
6: Right.
4: So you got to be a racist. You got to have the worst character traits in order to be a Democrat, and that opens up the Big Ten.
6: Yep.
4: Yeah.

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1: I don't know the details. 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
2: 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We'll see. We'll see what happens with the Lakers and with LeBron. Maybe Cleveland again.
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10: Washington celebrates the 4th. I'm Deborah Valentine, Fox News. President Trump spoke to Americans from the National Mall in Washington, D.C. on the nation's 250th birthday late Saturday as communities across the U.S. mark the nation's semi-quincentennial.
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2: Trump is pulling the plug on a trade deal negotiated during his first term. Fox's Jared Halpern has more.
5: The Trump administration is not renewing the U.S.-Mexico-Canada trade pact, allowing a July 1st deadline to extend the agreement for 16 more years to pass. That decision was expected. President Trump has signaled dissatisfaction with the deal and says he prefers one-on-one trade agreements. Trump administration officials have already kickstarted a review process, meeting separately with Canadian and Mexican counterparts. That could lead to a renegotiation of the treaty. At the White House, Jared Halpern, Fox News.
2: As the U.S. celebrates America 250, Iran mourns as it holds a days-long funeral for its late leader, killed at the start of the U.S.-Israel-Iran conflict.
6: Hundreds of thousands of people filling the streets of Tehran as Iran began a days-long funeral for the Supreme Leader Ayatollah Ali Khamenei, killed in a U.S.-backed Israeli airstrike during the Iran War. Crowds marching past his flag-draped coffin chanting death to America and death to Israel, man calling for revenge. That funeral also marking a pivotal moment for Iran's leadership as the Ayatollah Mojtaba Khamenei takes power and the regime tries to strengthen its position during negotiations over a permanent end to the war and control of the Strait of Hormuz.
2: Fox's Paul Stevens reporting. The Department of Transportation is investing over $1 billion to upgrade the nation's airports. Transportation Secretary Sean Duffy, joining Fox and Friends Weekend, explains it involves updating the nation's air traffic control system.
7: Our systems are old, and Donald Trump said, you know what, we have a epic opportunity to revamp, to rebuild a brand new air traffic control system.
2: Secretary Duffy also said the project will be completed in 2.5 years. The funding was contained in last year's One Big Beautiful Bill, as President Trump labeled it. I'm Deborah Valentine. This is Fox News.
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3: The death toll in Venezuela from the massive earthquakes that struck June 24th has climbed to nearly 3,000. A government official confirms 2,954 people are dead, more than 16,500 injured, and at least 16,000 people left homeless. Tens of thousands of emergency workers, backed by more than 3,000 international rescue personnel, are pushing through exhausting search and rescue operations, digging through the rubble, while medical teams are racing to treat the thousands of survivors. Carmen Roberts, Fox News.
2: President Trump is pulling the plug on a trade deal negotiated during his first term. Fox's Jared Halpern has more.
4: The Trump administration is not renewing the U.S.-Mexico-Canada trade pact, allowing a July 1st deadline to extend the agreement for 16 more years to pass. That decision was expected. President Trump has signaled dissatisfaction with the deal and says he prefers one-on-one trade agreements. Trump administration officials have already kickstarted a review process, meeting separately with Canadian and Mexican counterparts. That could lead to a renegotiation of the treaty. At the White House, Jared Halpern, Fox News.
2: The Department of Transportation is investing over $1 billion to upgrade the nation's airports. Transportation Secretary Sean Duffy on Fox and Friends Weekend says it involves updating the nation's air traffic control system.
5: Our systems are old, and Donald Trump said, you know what, we have a epic opportunity to revamp, to rebuild a brand new air traffic control system.
2: Secretary Duffy also said the project will be completed in 2.5 years. Paul Pelosi, the 86-year-old husband of former House Speaker Nancy Pelosi of California, is facing a misdemeanor hit-and-run charge. Authorities say Pelosi allegedly struck a parked vehicle in Napa County, California on Friday and drove away. I'm Deborah Valentine. This is Fox News.
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9: A better life with Dr. Sanjay Gupta.
10: I'm feeling lucky to have my college-age kids home with me for a few weeks this summer. And one of the things I know we're going to be talking about, AI. I've started to use it more often at the hospital to get fresh takes on patient problems that I'm trying to solve. And for my girls, well, I know that they are navigating college now with these new powerful tools. Something, frankly, that you and I couldn't have even imagined when we were in school. But while it may be tempting to outsource your studying and your work to these large language models, I beg you not to. And that's because AI chatbots tend to reproduce what researchers call weird viewpoints. That's an acronym: Western, Educated, Industrialized, Rich, and Democratic. Look, AI isn't going away, and admittedly, it can be a really powerful tool, but you don't want it doing your thinking for you. I'm Dr. Sanjay Gupta, helping you live a better life.
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28: Hey there, welcome back to Retire Now DMV. I'm Nikki Vivas, along with the founder and CEO of Axiom Value, Mamadou Bojang. Before we went to break, I was talking to Mamadou about just your very first job. I want to know your very first job and what are some experiences or lessons that you've carried with you to this day?
29: Wow, Nikki, when I think about my very first job, I couldn't stop but having tears coming from my, shedding tears, right? And then my very first job in this country taught me to be appreciative, Nikki. And that lesson has never, never left me. When I came to the U.S., I had a very, very heavy, but I call it rich accent.
28: Mm-hmm.
29: And no experience to put on a resume, right? All I had was a willingness to work hard and a hunger to build something better. I knew I had the work ethic, and I knew I would outwork everyone in the room. And all I wanted was for one person to look past my rich accent and the empty resume and then give me a chance. And someone did, at a gas station right here in Kensington, Maryland. I will never, ever forget that day. That was my very first job. And I worked while I was putting up myself through school and to earn my degree, right? There are long days behind that counter and long nights, right, over the books. But I never once took that opportunity for granted, Nikki. That job taught me to show up on time, to treat every single customer with respect, and to take pride in my work, no matter how small the task seems to be. It taught me patience. It taught me humility, and then it taught me that everyone, no matter where they start in life, deserves someone who is willing to believe in them. And that's exactly how I try to treat everyone who walks through our door today, right? It's funny, Nikki, I one time took a ride, the entire family, and then went through, I didn't even tell them that that's what we're doing. I drove them to that gas station, and then I told everybody to get up, get out of the car. They got out of the car, the kids, and then I walked them through. I said, you know what, why not we go through the window there? There's a small window that you have to go and then put your cash in or your credit card if you want to pump gas. You put it through, and I told them that. I said, this is where it all started.
28: That is such an incredible story, Mamadou. I love that you took them back there to your roots, to where it all began. And to this day, I mean, how many years ago was that, Mamadou?
29: This was back in 1997. So I 97, wow. 98, I came to this country. When I came to this country, Nikki, just picture a kid who grew up in a village, right?
28: Right.
29: The things that we take for granted in the U.S. over here, those are luxury in back home. Those are things that you only have to be rich to be able to get those, right? Mm. So imagine you having that kid to come to America, the best place on earth. So it's almost like I'm almost lost. Right. I have to figure everything out, Nikki. And my God, I tell people this is the greatest country on earth. And then Americans have a big heart because there are a lot of people that basically opened their arms for me and then taught me and embraced me to be where I'm at today, right? So that's why I'm forever, forever grateful. And that's the beauty about this country. And then people in this country have big heart.
28: If you're just joining us right now, welcome. This is Axiom Values founder and CEO Mamadou Bojang, and we are hearing his life story and how he got to where he is today and how he got from working at that gas station to working in the financial sector and helping federal government employees retire each and every day. That's where I'm headed next, Mamadou. How did we get from gas station to finances?
29: Yeah, you know, Nikki, I think the gas station for me was a stepping stone, right?
28: Sure.
29: I needed to do something to put me to school, right? But I know for a fact that my love, my ambition, and then my goal is to understand finance, right? So in that gas station, Nikki, so that's where I met my very first friend in the U.S. And then, so we're talking about where I'm from and then where he's from. And then all of a sudden, I found out that he worked in a bank. And then Nikki, and I was like, oh, great. That's you are the person that I wanted to know. Because in Gambia, Nikki, if you work in a bank, they're considered very, very, very wealthy, right?
28: Yeah.
29: They have their private car. They have like people driving them, you know, so they do very, very well. Well, I thought in America, that's the case. So I wanted to go into banking, right? So I befriended him. And then so he was able to helped me to connect me with an HR in a bank. And then I vividly remember that HR, Nikki. I prepare my resume and then I sent the resume. And remember, Nikki, I was new in this country, right? So I was hungry. And when I send that to her, I keep calling her. And then CMOS have actually received 10 voicemails within an hour, right? She's probably thinking, who is this person, right? You know? So I keep on, and then I demand that to meet with her. And then back then, transportation was an issue. You know, I have to take a bus, right, from one place to another. And sure. I remember I had to go all the way to Laurel, Maryland, and that's where their corporate office is. And then I was able to meet her, and then I think my passion and then my ambition is what got me that job. Because later on, she told me, Mamadou, I have never had somebody who is more tenacious than you are, right? Because I really badly wanted that job. Thank God that was my way of getting into, finance. And then when I get into banking, so I did everything in banking, Nikki, because I wanted to understand. I want to be well around. So I did retail banking. I did commercial banking. I did wealth management. And that's where my love is, like wealth management. How can we sit in front of people and then be able to help them design a plan so that they can enjoy the profound retirement? That's where my heart is, and that's what I love it. And then since then, that was my passion. And then worked my way into banking. I moved from different local banks over here to international bank. And then finally, back in 2013, I decided that I wanted to be able to start Axiom Value and then be able to help people to achieve their profound retirement. That's how it all started, Nikki.
28: That's how it all started. Wow. What an incredible story. I can picture it. I can picture you sitting across from that woman at the bank, you know, her big desk, and then you're just there with your resume and your smile and the passion and the hunger to just live a better life and learn and do anything you possibly can. I can just see it in my head, and it's absolutely awesome, Mamadou. Oh, what a good story. Yeah. What a good story. Yeah. If you're just joining us, I want to make sure you have this number, because maybe you're listening and you are so inspired by Mamadou and his story of how he got to where he is today with running Axiom Value. If you're looking to get knowledge and just get information about retirement, or you have questions, reach out right now. 1-800-998-5355, or you can visit them online, and that's Axiom, A-X-I-O-M, Value, LLC.com. Real briefly, real fast, Mamadou, talk about a first visit and what it looks like if someone comes in.
29: Yeah, so Nikki, when they come in, or the first thing is, Nikki, I have to say, every single person who visits our office, there is going to be our staff in the lobby greeting them, right? To make sure that we can bring them upstairs. And then part of it, Nikki, is I believe in experience. Everyone that comes to our office, we don't look at you as a number. We look at you as a human being. And then we give that respect. So they'll come in, they'll get somebody to provide that experience for them. They come into our office, you know, our receptionist over here will be there greeting you with, you know, make you feel comfortable. Our office is even designed in a way that, Nikki, it feels like your family room, because we want people to relax. Because when people come in about retirement planning, there's a lot of anxiety. There's a lot of fear, right? Sure. And then that's not the proper time to actually make decisions, right? So our goal is to make sure that when you come in, we're there. We wanted to give you that experience, make you feel comfortable. And then you get to meet with the advisor that you schedule with, or myself. And then our job, the first meeting, is really to try to have a conversation with you. We genuinely want to draw things out of you to be able to understand what your goals are today and then what you want to be achieved in the future, and then be able to help you with that in a gap. And what are other things that you want to do in retirement? Do you want to spend time with your family? Do you want to travel around the world, right? I mean, there's so many things, because retirement means several things to all the people, right? Makes sense, right? Some of them could be more like, you know, some of them even have, they don't have kids. All they want to do is retire, right? They want to be able to travel around the world, and they want to be able to pass their asset to their favorite charities and all that, right? So we want to be able to look at it and say, okay, do you have your trust in place? So we want to have detailed conversation with you that we can have a good understanding. And then when we have that conversation with you, then we want to be able to have you come back again. You know, we call that a dream meeting, right? Our dream meeting is because now we're going to put your retirement in place for you. So we want to be able to build the structure of your retirement, thinking about building the house, the foundation, and be able to show all of that to you. And then if that makes sense for you, Nikki, we're not shy in the office to ask whether we can implement that for you. Because, you know, Nikki, I've been doing this for over 2 decades now. And then, you know what? A lot of times, there are 2 main reasons why people don't have profound retirement.
28: Let's get into those 2 profound reasons after the break, Mamadou. I'd hate to cut you off, but we've got to go to commercial break real fast. Hold on to that. We'll be right back.
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28: Hey there, welcome back to Retire Now DMV. I'm here with the founder and CEO of Axiom Value, Mamadou Bojang. Before we went to break, we were talking about two things that hinder people from living profound retirements. Today's episode has been all about getting to know Mamadou and how he got to this financial sector and how he is so passionate about what he does for a living. So Mamadou, what are those two things that are stopping folks from living a profound retirement?
29: Well, Nikki, number one is they procrastinate. People put things off. Today becomes tomorrow, next tomorrow becomes, it will never get done. And I happen to believe that most people do understand what they need to do, so but they put it off. So then the second thing is, Nikki, is taking action. You see, a plan is not going to work for you if you don't take action. You got to realize that this is your blind spot. These are things that you need to do, but you got to take action. And taking action is just what's going to make a difference in your life, right? So we want to be able to tell people when we show them a plan and it makes sense for them, we want to be able to find a way how we can put that into action, because we're not going to be able to help you to retire profoundly if we don't put that plan in action for you.
28: That makes sense. You've got to be proactive. And if you have questions about what that plan looks like, or maybe you don't feel completely secure with the retirement plan that you have in place, there's no harm in getting a second opinion. A second set of eyes just to look at your plan is always a good idea. I mean, we get second opinions when we go to the doctor with a diagnosis, right? So why wouldn't you do it with your retirement? 1-800-998-5355. 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You can get your questions answered and you can get your hands on that Retire Happy Bundle. Tell folks about that, Mamadou. What exactly is that?
29: So the Retire Happy Bundle consists of five key axioms that we happen to believe that when you address those, you should be able to enjoy the profound retirement that you deserve, right? The first axiom in that is what we call the holistic income plan. We want to be able to figure out where your income is going to be coming from. Is it protected for the rest of your life? Are you going to outlive that? Or is it going to have like an inflation on that? We want to be able to understand all of that and have that in writing for you. That way you understand that. Because we happen to believe that people retire on income, not on asset. And the other axiom of that is what we call astute investment management. So now that you get the income out of the way and we know what your goals are, we want to be able to look at your investments and then see, are your investments aligned with your values and your goals, right? That means it's part of that. Is it protected? Do you have everything into the market? What if the stock market goes down, right? There's risk involved in that. Mm-hmm. So we want to be able to look at that and be able to align that. And then the third one is what we call proactive tax planning. We happen to believe that taxes is something that most people miss. And by the way, I am not a tax attorney or anything like that. I encourage people to go talk to their accountants for that. What we do is more like tax planning. We want to be able to look at it and say, are you minimizing the taxes that you need to pay? So make sure that you understand that so that you can keep more of the money to yourself and your family. And the fourth one would be what we call the prudent healthcare planning. What if in the event that, God forbid, you're building this asset, what if, God forbid, something happens to you medical-wise, long-term care, whatever it is, and then some of these bills are very, very, very large ones, right? How is that going to affect your retirement? And be able to put a plan in place for that. I think that could help you to enjoy that profound retirement. And last but not the least, Nikki, is what we call your legacy. That's your family. Do you have a trust? Do you have a will? Again, we're not a trust attorney or anything like that. We help you to coordinate all of those. That way you can control or be able to see your assets pass on to your beneficiaries, just like how you wish that to be. So we happen to believe that if you cover, if you put something in place around those five key pillars or axiom, you would lead your way into a profound retirement.
28: And I know, Mamadou, retirement is so much more than just finances. You know, social isolation and loneliness can play a negative part in the elderly during retirement if you spend too much time alone. And then there's the folks who, you know, what are you going to do when every day is Saturday? And some people lose their identity because their identity is tied to work. How often do you meet with your clients? How do you handle that?
29: Nick, it's a great question. And that's why in the office over here, we always try to tell our clients that you got to retire to something and not retire from something, right? Because the worst thing that you want to do is retire and then deteriorate, right? We don't want that to happen. It's supposed to be best days in your life. So one of the things we meet with our clients on a quarterly basis, right? And then, you know, sometimes often than that. So our clients know that they can call us anytime something comes up, or they need to discuss something, or they probably heard something from a water cooler talk, right? Or maybe from TV, they can call us anytime, right? But we want to make sure that we schedule a quarterly meeting with them. That way they can come in and we're able to go through their plan. And part of that meeting is to discuss what their finances and all of that, but also to be able to enjoy. What are some of the things that you have you done? Well, you told me that you're going to travel, you're going to be having a vacation to somewhere else. Well, last time we checked, you have not done that. What's happening? You know, so we want to be able to facilitate that for them so that they can go and enjoy the retirement that they need.
28: You truly have built an axiom value family. And now people are becoming friends and they're hanging out. Oh, that's got to be so rewarding to see, Mamadou. I just love that for you.
29: Absolutely. Yeah, we enjoy every bit of it. Yeah.
28: I think that's great. What about client events? I know we've talked on the show before about workshops. You know, you just talked about the client appreciation event. But what about seminars or places where people can educate themselves? Do you host some of those?
29: Yeah, Nikki, I started doing like one retirement workshop for federal employees, and I see the demand. And then I told the staff that we're going to do whatever we can to make so that every federal employee who wants to get knowledge about their retirement will have a space. So right now we have about 7 different locations in the DMV area where we host this one day federal retirement workshop. And sometimes we even do them 3 times in a month. So sometimes every week. So people can go to our website, axiomvaluellc.com. And then be able to see the places that we hold these retirement workshops. And then they go fast. They can get full very quickly. And if it's full, just call our office and I will be able to find a way to accommodate you.
28: And then once again, that number to get in touch if you do want to go to one of those workshops or have questions, 1-800-998-5355. One more question, Mamadou, and then we're going to wrap up today's show. I know that retirement planning is important on so many levels. What you do in retirement planning is important because you're not only working to improve that retiree's life, but you're assisting with important decisions about their family as well. I want to kind of deep dive a little bit on legacy. And I know that if it's not properly planned for, it can really cause some fights and bring out the worst in family. Can you explain why legacy is so important?
29: Yeah, Nikki, at the end of the day, we work hard and then build this amazing retirement. And then, well, at some point, we have to go back to the Lord, right? So, well, the last time I checked, nobody takes their assets with them. Right? It has to go somewhere else. So if you have a family and you want to leave that assets to them, we have to think about, you need to write something in place or put something in place to make sure that those assets can go the places that you want. Because if you don't do that, your family is going to fight over those assets. They will never going to get along. Number two, it was the politicians or will basically try to take more of that money through taxes, right? Number three, the court will probably have to decide where that money goes for you if you don't have a proper plan in place. So we want to make sure that while we help you enjoy this amazing retirement, but we also want to coordinate and facilitate that way you can have the proper document, whether it's trust or whether it's a will, to be able to put that in place. That way, if you're not here, your assets can pass to your beneficiaries in a most tax efficient manner. And that way they get to love each other and they embrace you. They carry your legacy. We don't want them to fight while you're not here. And unfortunately, Nikki, we have seen stories whereby people tend to fight a lot because proper planning is not being done. And we hate to see that.
28: Yeah, just take the steps, the necessary steps to plan properly. Well, today's show has been incredibly eye-opening and just heartfelt. Mamadou, thank you for opening up and sharing how you started this journey and, you know, getting here and all the struggles and things that you have gone through. I mean, it's just, it's so refreshing to hear your appreciation and love for this country and for what you do for folks who come into Axiom Value who are wanting to retire. The floor is yours, my friend. Bring it home.
29: Well, Nikki, you know, again, like I always do, I like to close my show by, you know, be grateful and appreciate all the federal government employees who are listening to the show. You gave the best years of your life to this country. You showed up faithfully day after day, often without any recognition. And now as you step into retirement, you deserve someone fully in your corner. And that's not a job to me. 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
7: The preceding program was paid for by its sponsors, who are solely responsible for its content. 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
31: Washington celebrates. I'm Deborah Valentine, Fox News. President Trump speaking to Americans from the National Mall in Washington on the nation's 250th birthday as the nation marked its semi-quincentennial.
32: We're celebrating freedom's triumph over tyranny, liberty.
0: liberty's conquest over oppression and the enduring victory of the American spirit from the July 4th, 1776 to July 4th, 2026.
31: President Trump talking equality during the speech, citing the Declaration of Independence while blasting communism.
0: As our Declaration of Independence tells us, we are all made in the image of one Almighty God. And a communist will never say that. That's for sure.
31: Fox's Peter Ducey reports President Trump's speech was followed by a large fireworks display.
3: There's so much smoke hanging in the air, kind of coming this way, but from what is left of these 850,000 shells. The scale was remarkable. And something that stood out to me is that everybody here, there were tens of thousands of people, I would guess, everybody just sat quietly and watched. Yeah, a lot of them had their phones out and they were trying to take videos and pictures, but I cannot think of the last time that I went to anything in Washington, D.C., a political event, not a political event, a sporting event, where so many people just sat and enjoyed this show.
31: The National Independence Day Parade was canceled due to extreme heat. Many celebrations from coast to coast were delayed, shortened, or canceled due to inclement weather. 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
1: The death toll climbs in Venezuela following back-to-back earthquakes.
2: The death toll in Venezuela from the massive earthquakes that struck June 24th has climbed to nearly 3,000. A government official confirms 2,954 people are dead, more than 16,500 injured, and at least 16,000 people left homeless. Tens of thousands of emergency workers, backed by more than 3,000 international rescue personnel, are pushing through exhausting search and rescue operations, digging through the rubble, while medical teams are racing to treat the thousands of survivors. Carmen Roberts, Fox News.
1: President Trump is pulling the plug on a trade deal negotiated during his first term. Fox's Jared Halpern has more.
3: The Trump administration is not renewing the U.S.-Mexico-Canada trade pact, allowing a July 1st deadline to extend the agreement for 16 more years to pass. That decision was expected. President Trump has signaled dissatisfaction with the deal and says he prefers one-on-one trade agreements. Trump administration officials have already kickstarted a review process, meeting separately with Canadian and Mexican counterparts. That could lead to a renegotiation of the treaty. At the White House, Jared Halpern, Fox News.
1: The Department of Transportation is investing over $1 billion to upgrade the nation's airports. Transportation Secretary Sean Duffy on Fox and Friends Weekend says it involves updating the nation's air traffic control system.
4: Our systems are old, and Donald Trump said, you know what, we have an epic opportunity to revamp, to rebuild a brand new air traffic control system.
1: Secretary Duffy also said the project will be completed in 2.5 years. Paul Pelosi, the 86-year-old husband of former House Speaker Nancy Pelosi of California, is facing a misdemeanor hit-and-run charge. Authorities say Pelosi allegedly struck a parked vehicle in Napa County, California on Friday and drove away. I'm Deborah Valentine. This is Fox News.
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0: in this wonderful semi-quincentennial year for the United States. Thank you so much for joining me.
1: Yeah, thank you so much for having me.
0: Well, I wanted to start by asking you about this Virginia 250 passport program. I know this is sort of unique. Obviously, we're celebrating America's 250th anniversary, an historic milestone. And we know that the Virginia Museum of History and Culture, which is in Richmond nearby, has really been the lead place for this 250 passport program. So tell us a little bit about it and how it came to be.
1: Yeah, so the Virginia 250th passport, it's a commemorative passport that highlights over 70 historic sites across Virginia. It kind of started as an informal call from VA 250 a few months ago, asking for sites to participate, and then the VMHC picked it up, and we kind of organized everything and got the passport rolling. So really the goal of it is to get visitors out to some of these sites and kind of experience the history of Virginia.
0: And Virginia really does have a wealth of places for people to go that look at our past as a nation and the foundations of our nation. So many things happened here. But why don't you give us a little bit of an overview, Audrey, specifically maybe focusing on some of the places in the larger D.C. area, if that's comfortable for you.
1: Yeah, absolutely. You're absolutely right. There is a lot of history here in Virginia, and we tried to make sure that we were hitting as much as the regions as evenly as we could. So some of the really cool highlights that we have in Northern Virginia are all of the museums from the from Historic Alexandria. So Alexandria's Office of Historic Resources, they have about 8 different sites. So that really takes you through a lot of the history of the founding of the nation, but also past that, just right there in Alexandria. So those take up a few of them. And then we also have the Museum of the National Museum of the United States Army and the National Museum of the Marine Corps in there as well. So quite a wide breadth, I would say. Just in Historic Alexandria alone, there's quite a diverse, some diverse stories in there. So yeah, it's really exciting.
0: And did these historic spots decide to participate? Was it up to them, or did you sort of look at all of these sites around the Commonwealth and say, wow, that would be a good fit?
1: Yeah, so we reached out to, I would say, well over 100 different sites all throughout the Commonwealth, kind of just cold called each one of them, and reached out and asked for participation. And the ones who got back to us, we included in the passport. So it was kind of more of an informal process, but we also used the list that VA 250 had of people who had reached out initially to put everything together.
0: And then that's great. And then explain to us how the Virginia 250 passport program actually works. Is there actually a passport itself, as we consider one, that you would put in your hand?
1: Yes. So passports are available at a few different distribution sites. So they're all available at the signature sites, which are here at the Virginia Museum of History and Culture, Colonial Williamsburg, Jamestown Yorktown Foundation, Monticello, and Mount Vernon. So Mount Vernon would be the closest one for Northern Virginia folks. But they're also available at the VA 250 Mobile Museum, as well as Virginia Tourism's 12 welcome centers all across the Commonwealth.
0: And then once you have this passport, what is the goal?
1: Yeah, so once you get your passport, you will get your first stamp in it. And that first stamp, after you get that, you're eligible for a 15% discount on sites that have admission fees. The goal is to travel and check out these different sites and get at least 5 stamps in your passport. And once you have those 5 stamps in your passport, you'll fill out the last page of the passport for the sweepstakes, and you can enter into a sweepstakes to win prizes.
0: Oh, that's fantastic. And are we allowed to know what the prizes are? Is that not public?
1: Yeah, absolutely. So we have a few different ones. Some of them are 1-year family memberships to different sites, specifically to the signature sites. So Colonial Williamsburg, Mount Vernon, Monticello, and the VMHC. And then we also have 10 winners that will get a $250 cash prize, and one winner will get a $2,500 prize.
0: Oh, those are really, really great prizes. And I know that I'm even on your website at the moment for the Virginia Museum of History and Culture, and there is such an extensive list of passport sites in the Northern Virginia area. We've got the Alexandria Black History Museum, certainly the Lyceum in Fauquier County. There is the History Museum out at the old jail there, Gadsby's Tavern back in Alexandria, very familiar for folks. Of course, Mount Vernon out in Loudoun, the Heritage Farm Museum, Manassas Museum. You mentioned the Museum of the Marine Corps. That's the one you see when you travel down 95 as we leave D.C. and head down towards Richmond. But let me ask you about the Virginia Museum of History and Culture, because folks do travel down that way quite a bit. And so what can people see there?
1: Yeah, so we are Virginia's History Museum. So we cover the entire story of Virginia from the indigenous folks that occupied this land all the way up into today, the 21st century. So it's a really wide breadth of history. Specifically right now, we have our We the People exhibition that's on display through, I believe, September of this year. And that is talking about the history of immigration in Virginia. So from the founding of the nation all the way through modern day, and the different waves of immigration that have happened. But we are also the Virginia Museum of History and Culture. So we have quite a few different cultural exhibits, ranging from folk art installations to our exhibit titled Our Commonwealth, that has different pieces, touchstones of culture from all of the regions in Virginia. So kind of no matter where you're from, you're going to find something here that you'll really be able to connect with in some way.
0: I'm speaking today with Audrey Wood. She is the Virginia History Affiliate Coordinator for the Virginia Museum of History and Culture, discussing, of course, the Virginia 250 Passport Program for the nation's semi-quincentennial, but the special things that are happening across the Commonwealth, even going beyond July 4th, of course, the biggest celebration. But how long will the Passport Program last? Does it last through the year?
1: Yes. So passports will be distributed through December 31st. The last day to enter the sweepstakes for the passport will be on December 1st of this year. But you're welcome to use the passport all the way up through then. So really the hope is that, you know, the celebrations and the engagement with these sites won't end on July 4th. We really want folks to continue through the summer and the fall and kind of get out to as many sites as possible and kind of continue on with this, you know, excitement that we've garnered around the 250th.
0: And have you had any sense of how many people are participating in the passport program? Is that not something you'll know more until after maybe into 2027?
1: Yeah, well, it's a mix of both. So really, it kind of depends on how many sweepstakes entries that we'll get. That's a really big way that we're measuring things. But also, one of the biggest ways to tell that people are really excited about this program is that we initially ran 250,000 passports. So that's how many we initially had printed. And then just a couple months later, the passport program debuted in November of 2025. And by March of 2026, we ran another 75,000 passports. And it looks like we're probably going to end up going through that stock. So people are really excited excited to get these in their hands and kind of start engaging with the program.
0: That is amazing. And do you feel that really this whole celebration around America's semi-quincentennial has sort of renewed or reignited people's interest in the founding of our nation, including all of the history in Virginia?
1: Yeah, absolutely. I've heard from most of these sites that they are seeing the increase in visitorship and even seeing their own, 250th commemorations. They have also been reporting just a lot of increased engagement and enthusiasm. I think right now, especially, is a great time for people to kind of connect over our shared history and kind of figure out how we can move past this 250th as, you know, a one united nation and kind of remember not only where we came from, but also how we can use this history to kind of propel us forward into the next few years.
0: Do you feel that over the years that the role of museums in both history and culture have expanded into people's lives?
1: Yeah, so very regularly, it's seen that museums are regarded as one of the most trusted institutions, like cultural and educational institutions, for many, many people. And I think that especially, particularly here at the VMHC, we've spent a lot of time figuring out how we can best serve all Virginians and trying to make sure that these stories are represented. And I think that folks have really responded to that. And we've seen a huge increase in visitorship just over the last couple of years, especially during the 250th year. But we see a lot of engagement with all of our different special programs and also our like temporary and specialty exhibits too. So I think that the 250th is a really great time for museums to kind of remind people, you know, why we are these trusted institutions and engage with them in the best way that we can.
0: And do you find that more schools and families are reaching out for educational support from the Virginia Museum of History and Culture?
1: Yeah, absolutely. So we actually have spent the last few years, especially going into the 250th, one of our initiatives was to expand our civics education programs. And we have a lot of really exciting things coming up with that. So we've had some increased participation with school groups and families, particularly through our civics education, but also our typical education, in education and engagement that we do throughout the year has increased as well. So, we've seen a lot of excitement surrounding that.
0: Well, I just want to thank my guest today for speaking with us. We've been talking about America's 250, but specifically in Virginia, the Virginia 250 Passport Program, really spearheaded by the Virginia Museum of History and Culture. And we've been speaking with Audrey Wood, the Virginia History Affiliate Coordinator at that museum. And I just want to thank you, Audrey. Thank you so much for your time and expertise. And if people want to learn more about the Virginia 250 Passport Program or the Virginia Museum of History and Culture Museum, is there a good website they should look up?
1: Yeah, absolutely. The Virginia Museum of History and Culture's website is virginiahistory.org. There you'll find information about all of our events and exhibitions and also some different educational resources. And then specifically for the passport, the website to visit is virginiahistory.org/Virginia250Passport.
0: Well, thank you so much. And again, I thank my guest, Audrey Wood, the Virginia History Affiliate Coordinator with the Virginia Museum of History and Culture. Thank you so much for joining me today on DMV Spotlight. 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I'm Barbara Britt.
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0: Rising from the heart of the swamp, a beacon of truth is casting its light. 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
1: Okay, 844-484-3872, 844-4-THE-USA. That's the way to join us today. From coast to coast, from sea to shining sea, ahead of the 250th anniversary of our country. Happy Independence Day, America. God bless her. I've got a lot to talk about with you today, including that there was a big hearing this week in the United States House of Representatives, taking, once again, a very important look at the destruction the Democrats have wrought in the form of these sanctuary cities all across the country. The parents of Sheridan Gorman, who was murdered at the hands of an illegal alien, 18-year-old Loyola University student fatally shot by an illegal. The parents were testifying, the mother testifying this week, and treated like utter garbage by the Democrats. Just total garbage. In fact, according to the parents, Sheridan Gorman says that Democrats were napping during her testimony. They had fallen asleep. You know, how many of these stories, Jim, have we seen where the left will invent that President Trump is sleeping through the affairs of the nation? He'll blink his eyes. They'll take a picture. I mean, look, he's sleeping. He's sleeping. They'll lie to you. And meanwhile, a mother, an angel mother, who has lost her child to an illegal alien murderer, is trying to express her heartfelt concern about the state of our country, and Democrats are sleeping through her testimony?
2: I have to say, one of the Democratic representatives there was napping while they were giving the opening remarks, and when the other angel father was giving his testimony. When they came to me, I literally was just here to give, tell the story of Sheridan and her extraordinary love and life.
3: You said something.
2: They were napping.
3: Wow. And you talked about your daughter was just shot. Share that story. That was shocking, too.
2: Didn't intend on saying that. It was such an emotional moment. But literally every day I'm trying to find, as part of this grieving process, which is unimaginable, I'm trying to find beautiful things in life, little things even, to celebrate and to be thankful for. It's the only way you get through these things, I think. And I literally, this crossed my mind 100 times. I'm so thankful that she was only shot in the back of the head. I kind of obviously was not planning to say that, but the indignities of sitting there and knowing that not only do they not care, but they're literally disrespecting us. There was a angel mother behind me weeping openly and crying, just crying. And it just, something inside me snapped and I just said it, like, the indignity that I'm praying and thankful. I'm genuinely thankful that my daughter was not dismembered and raped and, you know, put in a trash basket like some of these other angel family mothers that honestly I had never heard about. I had never heard about these. And, you know, to be thankful for such a thing that my daughter was only murdered by being shot. It's such a messed up thing.
1: Yeah, it is. It's a heartbreaking thing. Can you imagine sleeping through that? Not even in any way demonstrating the respect that this woman deserves or the urgency to fix the problem so that there aren't other Sheridan Gormans, that other young women don't meet that fate. It's a very frustrating thing. It's a very frustrating thing. You know, Pramila Jayapal, Congresswoman Pramila Jayapal, insulted the families this week during that testimony. She complained that we're having too many hearings on the subject. Oh, we've had 4 of these already. What are we doing? We could be doing so many other things, she said. This is what she actually said during the hearing.
4: Unfortunately, this hearing is it's the 4th time in this committee that we've had a hearing on sanctuary cities. The 4th time. And there's many other things that we could be doing other than this.
1: There's so many other things we could be doing. I'm really annoyed we have to do this, she says. Now, Mrs. Gorman, Sheridan's mother, was not impressed at all by Pramila Jayapal's behavior or any of these Democrats. She had this to say during the hearing.
5: We also shouldn't say but, because I have to just say, and I understand that you're here for a reason. I don't understand why it's only the Republican side that cares about our American children. And I know that you're a mother. I know that you're a father. I deeply value that. But basically what you just did, what you said was, I'm so sorry for your loss. I have a daughter too. I have a son. I feel your pain. You don't. You don't feel my pain. Because the next words out of your mouth were, but. There's no but. When your child is in the coffin, there's no but. And I need you to understand that. And if you ever want to talk about it, I'm here. I'm going to buy you a bench. I'm going to buy, you can put that on the record. I'm going to buy Congress the bench. And they can come and sit and hold my hand and look me in the eye and explain to me why illegal immigrants are more important than my daughter. I really want to know because I don't understand. Please, I welcome you. I will listen. I will listen. I care. I care. I just need you to explain it to me because I don't and I fear I will never understand.
1: God bless her for being in this fight. She didn't have to do this. She didn't have to sit in front of a microphone on national television. She didn't have to bring this fight to these Democrats. She didn't. So her daughter's gone. Her daughter's dead and gone. And she's trying to pick up the pieces from this. And like a lot of these angel families, she's made a decision. She's made a decision that she's not going to let that death be in vain. That she's going to fight on behalf of her daughter to prevent this outcome from happening ever again. And that is the key question. Why is it that an illegal alien murderer is more important to you than my daughter, an American citizen? Why is that? Would you explain that, please? Speak slowly so we can understand. Explain why an illegal alien gets treated so much better by you. Sanctuary cities. For whom? For American citizens? No. For illegal aliens. People who've invaded the country. At the start of the show today, I told you that we've got Mark Wayne Mullen with a meaningful announcement that they're deporting over 3,200 people a day. He says that 70% of those, over 2,000 of them, are people with criminal records that go beyond illegally invading our country. That they're either in the process of facing criminal charges or they're already convicted felons. Horrific numbers of criminals, again, beyond their status as illegal aliens. And Jessica Gorman is saying, what the hell is going on? What is happening to my country? I lost my daughter because of this. Where's the urgency to fix this? Why is Tim Walz pardoning rapists, child rapists, right now to prevent them from deportation? That's insane. It truly is. You know, and if we're going to make the country better, you've got to resolve this. And it has to come down to cracking down on these sanctuary jurisdictions. I don't care how much they call themselves a sanctuary jurisdiction. I should flood the zone and deport every one of these bad guys.
0: Vince Colonnais.
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13: 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Today's show is built around a list that's been circulating online. It's called Truths About Downsizing After 60 That Nobody Warns You About. And I have to tell you that many of these truths are emotionally accurate. They reflect what people feel, but they're also incomplete, because downsizing isn't just loss. It can also be relief, freedom, safety, and sometimes peace. So today we're going to walk through these truths together one by one and talk about what they mean in real life. Truth number one, every object you touch has a memory attached to it. Throwing away things feels like throwing away people. Well, this is absolutely true. The hardest part of downsizing is not the paperwork, not the packing, not the moving, it's the memories. You might disagree, and I'd love for you to let me know that. You can send me an email at eric@ericstewartgroup.com with your opinion. I've stood in kitchens with couples who raise their children there. I've watched people hold a coffee mug and tell the story of who gave it to them and when. And here's what I tell them. You're not throwing away memories. You're choosing which memories to carry forward. Sometimes that means keeping one chair instead of five, or one photo album instead of 20, one box of keepsakes instead of an attic full. And sometimes it means giving things to family members while you're still alive to see them enjoy them. That's not loss. That's legacy. Okay, truth number two. Your children don't want the china, the furniture, or the photo albums. That realization stings. And this one hits people hard. My father and mother went through scanning all of our 1970s and 80s photos and put them on the computer, which was exceptionally helpful because it gave access to all of the three of us kids to have those for ourselves and to share with our family for anybody who's interested. Whereas the photos themselves were just sitting in boxes in a storage unit or in a back space of a bedroom. And for many parents, possessions have been saved like this for the next generation. But the reality today is different. Children often live in smaller homes, apartments, different cities, or with very different tastes. And that can feel personal. But it usually isn't. It's usually really practical. What I encourage families to do is simple. Ask, don't assume, have that conversation early, and you might be surprised. Sometimes children don't want the china, but they really do want the stories behind it. I have an iPhone. Many of you do. Or you might have a different kind of phone. Today, technology is so advanced that I'm taking pictures of the night sky when there's no lights around me, and I'm able to get constellations showing up in the photos that I'm taking. The quality of imagery that I'm able to take with my phone is startling as a comparison with even just 10 years ago. But more than that, memory, which is very inexpensive, is readily available for you to shoot photos or even videos of yourself with the items that you have that you're thinking you might want to give away. Not sure what to give away? Well, make sure you get a copy of my Right Sizing Guide. This is a free publication available at ericstewartgroup.com. And I've written this and rewritten it and rewritten it over the past 20 years, bringing in new ideas and concepts into it on how to approach this process. And in there is what I call the GNOME method. And it's essentially a question you might ask yourself about a GNOME, something in your house that you don't really use much. Do I need it? Do I use it? Do I love it? These are three good qualifying questions. Now, if you don't need it and you don't use it, perhaps it's time to let it go to the kids, to sell it, to donate it, or to throw it. But to keep the memory alive, shoot a video of it, talk about it, and when you do pass it along, think of that generational baton that you're passing on, some item that you've had or your parents had or your grandparents had that you're now going to give to the next generation, and shoot a video about what it meant to you. Keep that memory alive for you and for the next generation, and keep the provenance alive 150 years from now as they reflect on your recording when you first got it and when it was passed down. Number three, moving from a house to an apartment means losing the garden, the garage, and the space that defined your independence. Well, you do lose some space. But I look at houses a lot like I look at shoes. They fit in different ways at different times in life. And sometimes you need more arch support than you do at other times in your life. And sometimes your feet are bigger and they even get bigger than that. And then maybe they shrink or they don't wear the same. It's just, you know, you've got joints and all these other things in your knees and your hips and so on. And sometimes different shoes are needed. So you might gain something even more valuable, freedom from maintenance and freedom from stairs and freedom from worry. Now, I've had many clients say to me, Eric, I didn't realize how much time and energy the house was taking until I didn't have it anymore. And that comes from safety and mobility and manageability and control, right? All those things add up as you let go of space and you take something that's smaller. I went through a right-sizing process, as I call it, instead of downsizing. In my stage of life now, I've got five children. They've all flown the coop. They're all living in different cities in the United States and don't need as much. In fact, I cut the amount of space in my house 5 years ago by half. And at the time, I was in my mid to late 50s. So it was a choice I made early, and it was hard to go through it. But I felt a renewal, a rebirth in the space that I have now and the way that it supports my life for the next 10 to 20 years. All right, so truth number four, stairs you climbed for 30 years become a medical risk assessment. Now, I go upstairs every day because I live in a colonial, and I'm happy with the space that I have, about 2,000 square feet. It's more than enough for my wife and I. We had guests over the other evening, and we were able to be hosts, and we have four bedrooms, and we've got 2.5 baths and a pretty little backyard, and it's plenty of room for me in this stage of life. But it's also, I'm at this stage actively working out at the gym, actively exercising, but I may get to a point where my body won't allow that any longer. And this is one of the most practical truths on the list about risk assessment. Health changes gradually, and then it's sudden. And many people wait too long to plan for that. The best time to consider a move is not during a crisis. It's before one. I like to say, better to do what's important now than to do what's urgent later. Okay? We want to do what we want to do and need to do before we have a crisis, if possible. When you have the energy, and you have the options, and you have the time, and you are in control of that choice. That's when decisions are wise, and they're not rushed. So thinking ahead, what are my choices? Well, again, in that right sizing guide, there are 7 options for where any of us could live, and it's laid out in the right sizing guide. And again, you can download that at ericstewartgroup.com. If you're already in the place where you're thinking about a move and would like to discuss that with us, call us on our toll-free number, and I'll call you back personally. It's 800-900-9104. Or go to ericstewartgroup.com, and you can contact us directly through there. So let's move on to truth number 5. A smaller home means fewer rooms for grandchildren to live in. All right, yeah, I would agree with that. But do we really need all of the rooms that we have for the grandkids to live with us, you know, or to stay in our house? It's good to have some space, but perhaps you just let some of the space go and you take different kinds of options, especially when your grandchildren are starting to move into an older phase of life. Now, again, I mentioned I've got 5 children, so I don't really have room for all of them to come home any longer. They can't all stay here, but it's less expensive for me to put them up in an Airbnb or VRBO or a local hotel for the 4 to 5 days that they're all in town now. It is. It's cheaper than the taxes, the heating, the cooling, all the other things that are involved. Even if I help them pay for their flights to come home, it's actually not a bad thing to consider. So we're just going to take a quick moment here, and I just want to remind you that today we're talking about the emotional truths of downsizing after you're 60 years old, the ones people don't always discuss openly. So if you're starting to think about downsizing and selling your home, helping a parent move, or simply planning ahead, you can call me directly at 800-900-9104. That number is 800-900-9104. I'm happy to talk. No pressure, no obligation. Number 6. So leaving your neighborhood would mean leaving the neighbors who checked on you without being asked. The golden chains of good neighbors. That's what I like to call it. Community matters, and leaving it it's emotional. It's hard to see other people move away and feel the loss, and it's harder still, I think, for us to move away. You know, communities, though, can be rebuilt, and sometimes they're even stronger with new friends in new areas. In senior communities, condos, and smaller neighborhoods, people often find more interaction, more support, and even more connection, because everyone is in the same season of life in that scenario. I have someone dear to me who is living in a retirement community and is thinking about possibly leaving that retirement community where she's been for almost 20 years now. And her goal would be to move closer to family. But this means leaving behind all of the golden chains of the relationships she has in that community and what is convenient and what is well known in that area. It means starting over in a new location. And there is a dating going on in that consideration, if you know what I mean. She's not married to the concept, but she's dating the idea and she's warming to it. You might need to do the same. So we'll move on to segment 7 and segment 8 after we take a quick break. This is the Eric Stewart Show. 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
13: Welcome back to Getting Older. The eight truths of aging after 60 is today's show. We're on number seven. If you'd like to listen to this show, you can... listen right here at WMAL.com. If you look up my radio show, you'll find today's show and other shows like it from previous weeks. The real estate agent sees square footage, but you see the doorway where you measured your children's height. And I understand the sentiment here. When my mom and dad decided to sell their home, we had all the marks from when I was about 4'10 to 4'11 to 5 up to 6'1, right? And my brother on up and my sister, et cetera. So, and those were on the stairs going down to the basement. And I can remember mom, there was a pencil sharpener, you know, the old kind that you would rotate with your hand. And they would keep a pencil there. And every so often they'd grab a book and say, let's see how much taller you've gotten. And there was something meaningful about that. Recently, I sold a property where literally I'd played in the basement back in the 1970s when I was a kid. And my friend that I was friends with, the parents called me and said, hey, the parents who had bought the house, actually, excuse me, let me rephrase this whole thing. My friend lived in that house. His parents sold it to somebody else who called me to say, hey, would you come over and talk to us about selling the property? I walked into the basement and was in the like the utility space, and I saw my friend's name carved into the wood and a couple of other words as well. And it was just fun. You know, it's hard. I mean, honestly, I saw that and I was selling the house and I knew when I left, I took pictures of it so I would remember, but I realized it's probably going to get painted. You know, it's not important to anybody else, but it was my youth, right? It was something important to me. And the sentiment of, you know, seeing the measurements of where my kids are, well, you can take a picture and you've got the photo. And honestly, that's really all you need for your own memory's sake. But if it's art to you and you want to cut the drywall out and keep the drywall and frame it, you know, and have it for your kids to come home and see, that's not a bad idea either. There's no, it's not a moral thing. It's just an opportunity for you to decide what's best for you. So good real estate agents, especially those who specialize in working with older adults, see both the square footage and also see that doorway where you measured your children's height. We see the numbers and the memories. We understand that a house is not just an asset. It's a life story. And our job is not to push a sale. It's to guide a transition, right? Truth number eight. Nobody tells you the hardest part of downsizing isn't the move. It's realizing the life that filled that house is a chapter that has closed. That's hard. That's the deepest truth on this list. Downsizing is not just a housing decision. It's a life transition. It's encouraging, though, to consider this, though. Okay, closing one chapter doesn't mean the story is over. It means a new chapter's beginning in the big story of your life. And sometimes that new chapter includes less stress, less maintenance, more travel, more time, and perhaps more peace. So as I'm wrapping up today's show, I came up with some additional symbiotic truths that I wanted to add to those eight core ideas. And so here they are. Downsizing early gives you choices. Waiting too long takes choices away. Number 10, the right move is not about age. It's about readiness. Number 11, a home should serve your life, not control it. Number 12, maintenance becomes a burden long before people admit it. Number 13, most people wish they had moved sooner, not later. Number 14, safety is not a loss of independence, it's protection of independence. Number 15, planning is not pessimism, it's responsibility. Number 16, letting go of things can make room for better living. Number 17, the goal of downsizing is not to shrink your life, it's to simplify it. And lastly, 18, moving on your terms is the greatest form of control. So think through and consider these words. And if today's conversation has resonated with you or with somebody you love, remember this. Downsizing's not giving up. It's about preparing wisely for the next chapter of life. And you don't have to figure it out alone. If you'd like a copy of my Right Sizing Guide or you'd like to just talk through your situation, you can call me directly at 800-900-9104. And just leave a message and I'll call you back. I'm Eric Stewart, and I want to thank you for spending part of your Sunday with me. And one last core truth, I always remember this. Every object you touch has a memory attached to it. That is the truth number one that we talked about today. But Ecclesiastes 3:1 says, there's a right time for everything, a right time for every activity under heaven. I'm Eric Stewart, and I'll see you next week.
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6: A big celebration. I'm Paul Stevens, Fox News. President Trump speaking to Americans from the National Mall in D.C. on the nation's 250th birthday as cities and towns all across the U.S. celebrate the nation's 250th.
7: This country is the home of freedom. This is the land of liberty. And this is a flag that's the banner of the most extraordinary, most exceptional, most incredible nation ever to exist on the face of the earth. And we're doing better now than we've ever done before.
6: And the president also using the event for a bit of politics, promoting his longstanding initiative that would require voter ID for elections.
7: America is back, and we want to keep America great, and we will do so by approving the Save America Act, which means all voters must show voter ID.
6: Meantime, Democratic congressional leadership has referred to that voter act as Jim Crow 2.0. Many celebrations coast to coast delayed, shortened, or canceled because of extreme weather. Paul Pelosi, the 86-year-old husband of former House Speaker Nancy Pelosi, now facing a potential misdemeanor hit-run charge following an accident in California's wine country.
8: Authorities say Paul Pelosi allegedly struck a parked vehicle in Napa County, California on Friday. The Napa County Sheriff said Pelosi continued driving until his vehicle became disabled. Pelosi told police he thought he hit something but didn't know what. Authorities said alcohol was not a factor in the crash. 2 years ago, Pelosi pleaded guilty to a misdemeanor drunken driving causing injury charge stemming from a May 2022 crash in Napa County. The sheriff's office said it will submit a driver reevaluation referral to the California DMV, a common practice for elderly drivers. Deborah Valentine, Fox News.
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1: Where three people were killed after a boat capsized on Lake Geneva. Seven others rescued. A strong wind swept across the area, toppling trees, downing power lines, and damaging some homes and small businesses as well. Officials say multiple people suffered injuries. Crews responding to people trapped in buildings as well. Meantime, the number of dead climbing in Venezuela following recent back-to-back earthquakes.
2: The death toll in Venezuela from the massive earthquakes that struck June 24th has climbed to nearly 3,000. A government official confirms 2,954 people are dead, more than 16,500 injured, and at least 16,000 people left homeless. Tens of thousands of emergency workers, backed by more than 3,000 international rescue personnel, are pushing through exhausting search and rescue operations, digging through the rubble, while medical teams are racing to treat the thousands of survivors. Carmen Roberts, Fox News.
1: Joey Chestnut, you know the name. He's back on top after reclaiming his crown at Nathan's famous hot dog eating contest on the 4th of July in New York City. The legend capturing his record 18th mustard belt at Coney Island. He downed 66 hot dogs and buns in 10 minutes despite sweltering 90-degree heat. Mickey Sudo winning on the women's side. I'm Paul Stevens. This is Fox News.
3: At this time, all the major interstates around the DMV doing very well. No problems on the Maryland Beltway, Beltway to Beltway at this time. Both 95 BW Parkway showing very light volume. No issues on Route 50 between the Capitol Beltway and Bay Bridge. Along the I-270 corridor, traffic moving well. In Gaithersburg, Damascus Road, that's Maryland 108, closed both ways between Griffith Road and Hipley Mill Road. That for a downed tree. No problems on 395 and 95 in Virginia, both ways between the 14th Street Bridge, Spotsylvania County. Now from GarageDoorRepair.com, here is the WMAL Weather Channel forecast.
4: A heat advisory will be in effect until 8 this evening. It will be a hot and humid Sunday to wrap up the weekend with a high of 97 and a triple-digit heat index. There should be some showers and storms later today and into the evening with heavy rain at times and a low of 73 overnight. I'm meteorologist Jeff Marr from the Weather Channel on WMAL.
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9: I'm curious, am I the only one, or did anybody else watch the Obama opening ceremony for the Obama Glorification Center, the dear leader, the Reichstag? It's so pathetic. Did you watch that thing, any of it? I turned on the television at 11 o'clock, I guess, to kind of, I'll turn it on for a little bit. How long could this thing take? It literally just ended. It was going on. I turned it on around 11. It had to have been going on before then. It was incredibly long and incredibly self-indulgent. I swear to God, it tells you as much about the Obama arrogance.

0: as it does the desperation of Democrats and how they have really nothing else. There's nothing else to celebrate, so they have to celebrate 12 years ago. Delicious. They have to, I guess 11 years ago. They have to celebrate the past. They have to celebrate something else. They must. And paint it as though it was utopic. It was wonderful. It was a different time. It was a better time. It was certainly better than the time with that SOB Donald Trump. Am I right, ladies and gentlemen? As Michelle Obama took swipes. They all took little swipes at Donald Trump, which is just pathetic. Now, the left narrative will be, Donald Trump can't help but respond. The real story is, at a moment that should have been about something else, the left and their obsession of Donald Trump took the day. That's the real story. These people can't live without him. I don't get it. It is like, you give me a day. You honor me at an event. I'm not going to spend all the time taking little jabs at my ex-girlfriends and all the people who've tried to screw me. Just not going to. Maybe one or two. But not all of them. And it's not going to be the whole damn thing. And oh my God, it was the whole thing. Michelle Obama said Barack won a peace prize. He won it for being not George W. Bush. And he won it for the same reason he won the presidency. Are you allowed to say the same reason, the real reason he won the presidency? Because he was an unremarkable candidate, but he was a black guy. He was also running against John McCain, who was, Barack Obama was painted as cool, and John McCain was painted as an old white guy, because, well, John McCain was an old white guy. Never forget that they painted him as a Nazi. As they sit there and try to paint Donald Trump as a Nazi, they painted John McCain as a Nazi. Then Donald Trump is critical of John McCain because John McCain was attacking Donald Trump. And what did the left say? He's a war hero. How dare you? How dare you say that you like people who are not captured? How dare you attack that guy we called a Nazi just a few years ago as somebody who's not a war hero? Like, wait a second, I got some questions. No, there's no... No reporter will ever ask them about that because that's an awful lot like work. They're talking about integrity. They're talking about accomplishments. They're talking about all this, that, and the other thing. But it strikes me as curious that Barack Obama's signature accomplishment was Obamacare. And yet the entirety of the Democratic Party is running this year to fix the health care system. Am I misinterpreting it? Am I missing something? They're running about fixing the healthcare system that was supposedly fixed in Barack Obama's signature accomplishment. Seems weird. We've got to do something about the uninsured, says the party that did something about the uninsured and ended up doing nothing about the uninsured. In fact, Obamacare impacted more people with insurance previously than people without insurance. I believe there are net 4 million more people insured, and at least 5 million people lost their insurance from Obamacare. Seems weird, doesn't it? But they just spent 4 or 5 hours celebrating this. And I will tell you this, too, because this is how the Democrats work. So you notice this, they go, well, they really love breaking out has-beens and musicians and celebrities, whatever. They break them out at their rallies. Yeah, they broke him out. They broke him out at, where did they break him out? Obama had rallies with celebrities when he was running. Hillary Clinton had big rallies with celebrities. I'll never forget the night before the election in 2016 in Philadelphia. They had Beyonce, I think it was. They had Bruce Springsteen. They had John Bon Jovi. All these people, all these big celebrities had a huge crowd. They're like, we're going to take Pennsylvania, and they didn't, because the crowd was there to see Bruce Springsteen and Beyonce and John Bon Jovi for free, because they can't afford $300 for a ticket to go see them with, you know, themselves, a whole concert of them. So you can go say, oh, I saw him do 3 songs at a rally at Independence Hall. It was not an indication of love for the Reverend Dr. Hillary Diane Rodham Clinton Jr. III, Esquire. Joe Biden busted out all the celebrities. They did it on Zoom. They probably would have only done it on Zoom because Joe Biden isn't somebody that inspires people to want to travel. That's beside the point. And then Kamala Harris couldn't turn around without some kind of celebrity all tripping all over themselves and endorsing and tweeting. And oh, my God, the momentum, you can feel it. And they lost. But the people showed up to their rallies. Remember the rally that Kamala Harris had in Houston, Texas? The story was Beyonce's coming. She's going to perform. And she didn't perform. She came. She spoke. She didn't sing. People were pissed. People packed into that theater. That I think it was in Houston, but wherever it was, they packed into that that stadium. Like, we're going to get to see Beyonce sing. She's going to at least sing one song, whatever song. I don't know what songs Beyonce sings, except for all the single ladies, whatever the hell it's called. But I'm not a big fan, and I'm not a big fan of pop music in general. I like rock and roll. But I knew, like, oh, my God, we get to see her do some song. And it won't cost us anything except for, you know, 6 hours, 8 hours out of our lives. Beats a $500 ticket to have to go see her. And she didn't sing. And people were mad. And people were filing out after she was done speaking, after she came out and endorsed Kamala Harris. And they realized, she ain't going to sing. I'm only here for her to sing. You're either on board with Kamala Harris or you're not on board with Kamala Harris. If your decision is hinging upon what some pampered singer has to say, you shouldn't be voting. So everybody was there was either on the team Harris, or more than likely there for Team Beyonce. Democrats know that they can get a big crowd if they say Bono will be there, Bruce Springsteen will be there, all the retread, hippie, granola crunching, never really got over high school Bruce Springsteen baby boomer fans will come out and go, oh, I'm the boss. I love the boss. They can fill a stadium. Say what you will about Donald Trump. He could fill a stadium. He could fill a stadium on his own. Who were the celebrities? I mean, there were some celebrities, but they're not Bruce Springsteen. They're not Bono. They're not Christina Aguilera, who was looking pretty good, by the way. But Donald Trump was able to do on his own with, I mean, there were opening acts. Sometimes there were comedians. Most of the time, there were local politicians. And trust me, nobody wants to go see a local politician. Nobody wants to go see a local politician. But they went out there and stood and waited and cheered and were as energized as anything you've ever seen at a rock concert because Donald Trump was coming. It was a phenomenon. And that's what they did at the Obama Center. They dragged out everybody. It was a big crowd. It's in Grant or whatever park, whatever in the South Side. It's a big, big venue. Open spaces, beautiful weather there in Chicago today. But there were a lot of people that you could tell when Stevie Wonder was up there, they're all singing and bopping and dancing around. And like, okay. The speeches were kind of, Michelle Obama spoke for an exceedingly long time, and you would have thought from her speech that she had accomplished something. Now, allow me to be sexist here for a moment. Michelle Obama's greatest accomplishment, I would opine, is marrying a guy from Kenya. I kid, of course, mostly, about the from Kenya bit. But the marrying a guy, that's what she's known for. She was not known for anything else before Barack Obama entered the political world. She did manage, once he became a United States senator, to get like 100% pay raise and a much better job at her job in the hospital in Chicago. And, you know, that ended up getting more money. It's just kind of a coincidence, I'm sure. I'm sure that's what happened. But it is her greatest accomplishment. Does anybody remember what her cause or issue was when she was first lady? And just thinking about it now, I don't remember. What was it, fitness or something? I can't remember. I'm going to look it up. But I don't remember what it was because it was unremarkable.
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10: Just like, I guess I remember what Laura Bush's was something about libraries because she was a librarian. Michelle Obama championed four primary initiatives. Let's Move, a nationwide campaign dedicated to ending childhood obesity and encouraging healthier habits through better nutrition. Sounds like MAHA, except MAHA did something about it. Joining Forces, I don't remember this one, an initiative created in collaboration with Dr. Jill Biden to support veterans, military service members, and their families through employment, education, and wellness. resources. Okay, I guess. I don't remember that. So I guess for veterans, I'm not a veteran, so maybe that's why. Reach higher, an effort aimed at inspiring young people to pursue higher education, whether through a community college, a professional training program, or a four-year university. I don't remember that. But I do remember Joe Biden trying to forgive everybody's student loans and Democrats insisting we need to forgive everybody's student loans. And if you're encouraging everybody to go to college, not everybody's suited to go to college. Not everybody's suited to go to college right out of high school. I certainly wasn't. I had to take some time. And if I had gone straight through and did, I went 1 year for half time as a theater major. God, think of the mistakes I made. So, yeah, you can encourage people to go, and then you get them student loans, and then they wash out because they're not mentally ready for it, either through the poor education that they received or just mentality. And then finally, Let Girls Learn, a global initiative dedicated to helping adolescent girls in countries worldwide attend and remain in school. They can't say Islamic countries. They can't say Muslim countries. So it's just school countries everywhere. You know, in the northern fish-eating countries of northern Europe, they might not let girls go, too. Look at Greta. Don't end up like Greta. Not only are you not educated, but you are so misinformed as to think that the Dutch boy haircut is the way to go for anybody. So it's a tragedy and a cautionary tale for everyone. But other than that, I don't know Michelle Obama did anything. I don't honestly know that Michelle Obama did anything. She gave speeches, and I know she got glowing press coverage because of her triceps. Look at her arms! Look at her arms! But that's about it. Nothing against her, but I don't like people who glom onto the accomplishments of others. Her husband was elected president, and I can't diminish that accomplishment. I have never been elected president. I'm going to go out on a limb there right now and say I will never be elected president of the United States. It'd be a hell of a lot better country if I were, but it's not going to happen. But if someone I know gets elected president of the United States, I will not go around going, look at what I did. We did this together. No, we didn't. The whole thing is just self-aggrandizement. And I would put this forward to everybody out there. I remember the early days of rap, where it was nonstop bragging. And that's all it was. It was good-natured, largely, but it was nonstop bragging. Go listen to anything rap pre-gangsta rap starting in the early 90s. Go listen to anything, except for the Two Live Crew. Don't listen to that. But everything else proves the rules. Dana Dane was one of my favorites. Dana Dane and early LL Cool J, Will Smith, all that stuff when he was the Fresh Prince. All that stuff was just bragging about things, bragging about the girls love him and this, that, and the other thing. It was good-natured, stupid, vapid, but, you know, pop music. What are you going to do? That's essentially what the Obama administration is now, in hindsight, the people who are up there speaking about how wonderful they were. Well, if you're really hit with the ladies, you don't have to call yourself Ladies Love Cool James, LL Cool J. That's what it stands for. Doesn't really roll off the tongue like LL Cool J does. You don't have to tell everybody how great you are if you are, in fact, great. But you have to convince people. You have to talk about it for so long because you have to convince people. You have to rewrite history in real time. You can't talk about how Democrats are running against Obamacare. They fixed the healthcare system. Smart people don't have to tell people they're smart. Funny people don't have to tell people they're funny. And successful people, Elon Musk doesn't go around talking about how successful he is. Jeff Bezos doesn't go around. You know, sit down with Jeff Bezos for 10 minutes. He's not going to bend your ear about how successful he is. And good politicians don't have to tell you how good they are. It's the ones who know they might not be who will never shut up about it.
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3: In Virginia, accident reported northbound Interstate 95 before the Springfield interchange on the left-hand side of the roadway. No problems on 395. Beltway in Virginia moving well at this early hour. No problems on the Maryland Beltway in Gaithersburg. Damascus Road still closed both ways between Griffith Road and Hipsley Mill Road. That for a weather issue. No problems in Maryland as you go Beltway to Beltway. 95 BW Parkway both moving at speed. Route 50 looks good from the Capitol Beltway to the Bay Bridge and back. Now from GarageDoorRepair.com, here is the WMAL Weather Channel forecast.
4: A heat advisory will be in effect until 8 this evening. It will be a hot and humid Sunday to wrap up the weekend with a high of 97 and a triple-digit heat index. There should be some showers and storms later today and into the evening with heavy rain at times and a low of 73 overnight. I'm meteorologist Jeff Marr from the Weather Channel on WMAL.
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0: You're listening to the best of the Derek Hunter Show. Never see. We have an actual fashion model as first lady, and the leftist magazine editors in Manhattan can't bring themselves to do anything about her. She's just terrible, horrible. She's somebody they want to deport. We find, see, the left only wants to deport successful legal immigrants.
1: Get Elon Musk out of here.
0: Why? What did he do aside from employ people and make a lot of millionaires? I bet he's made most people's 401ks a little bit better. Just saying. But that's not how Democrats work. They don't care about that. Keith pointed out, called in to point it out that there's a story floating around about how the subcontractors for the god-awful, ugly-ass, very Soviet-style, a giant concrete building. Have you ever, one of the ugliest buildings in Washington, D.C. is the old HUD building, Housing and Urban Development. It's a lot, it reminds me of the Obama Center. It's concrete, it's like poured concrete. It's just terrible. Ugly. It's mid-century Soviet. Just terrible. And that's the Obama Center, except they've got it, I assume they're his words carved it. I don't know whose words they are. It's impossible or nearly impossible to read the words carved into the top of the building, so I don't know what they are. But you also have to take into consideration I don't care what they are. So that makes it more difficult. I am not willing to fire the neurons to figure out what the words are or even look it up. I will not be. I've never been to a presidential library now that I think about it. I've been to presidential homes and birthplaces and things like that. I've been to Mount Vernon, obviously, going to Mount Vernon for a 4th of July celebration soon, which would be cool. I've been to Thomas Jefferson's house, which is very nice. And Eisenhower, most people don't realize that the only house Ike and Mamie Eisenhower owned isn't that far from here. It's up in Gettysburg. It is. It's just a small house. You can roll up there pretty much anytime you want. You get a ticket at the spot. You go through the tour. It's a self-guided tour, but there are people standing around if you have any questions. The time we went, I don't know if it was last summer or the summer before, but my in-laws were in town and we're looking for something to do. And my father-in-law is a history teacher. So like, I was looking and looking and looking. And then there's like the congressional fallout shelter and everything. And I think it's Green. I don't know what it's called. Might be Greenbrier, but you can't get in there with kids under 14 years old or whatever for some reason. So I'm like, okay, that's off. Then I saw that Eisenhower's house was up there. It's not where he was born, but it's the only house he ever owned. And so we drive up there. Beautiful day. Not many people in our group, maybe 10 to 12 people in our group. You have to stand around outside and every 15 minutes or whatever they let people in. It wasn't crowded in the least. And we're like, well, we got some time before our group. We could just wander around the grounds and just, and then they go, okay, you know, have fun, meet over there in 15 minutes, blah, blah, blah. And watch out because there are a lot of ticks in the grass. At which point we all decided to just stand on the walkway in which we were, the wide area of the asphalt outside, and said, meh, we can see the grass from over here. Probably not not the best sales pitch you could ever get. It's like, hey, go walk around the ground. Take some time. Enjoy the grounds. Watch out, though. There's Lyme disease in every direction. But it was nice. It's a time capsule. If you ever get the chance, if you're ever looking for something to do on a Saturday, drive up to Gettysburg. Gettysburg is the battlefield itself. I've never been a fan of the battlefield, or I've seen a bunch of battlefields, but they're just battlefields. They're just fields, actually. If you didn't tell people that battles had taken place there, you wouldn't know it. But there's a lot of historical things around. There's a lot of touristy trap things in Gettysburg. It's got its own charm. And then there's, of course, the cemetery that Abraham Lincoln dedicated where he gave the Gettysburg Address, which is interesting. And you can pay your respects to the fallen heroes there. And then you can zip over to Dwight and Mamie's pad and check it out. It's well worth it. I think they're finally done with the Obama stuff. Now we're going to get inundated with 24 hours of coverage. ABC has already done an interview with both of them. It was pathetic. Robin Roberts is on the morning show, and it's just a makeout session. It's pathetic. The media is god-awful. And to put a fine point on that, this story from the Washington Post cracks me up. And you can tell that Jeff Bezos still has the lingering impacts of being a liberal. And he needs to shed them. The story, Amazon founder Jeff Bezos called the Washington Post his worst investment in a conversation with President Trump months before gutting the newsroom, according to a new book by New York Times journalists Jonathan Swan and Maggie Haberman. Quote, "The people there are terrible," Bezos told Trump over dinner in December 2024, according to an excerpt obtained by the Post ahead of the June 23rd release of Regime Change Inside the Imperial Presidency of Donald Trump. Quote, "They don't listen. My other companies, they listen," Bezos said, focusing his ire on the business side of the publication after losing more than $100 million that year. Now, it's kind of funny because one thing you've got to learn about the very wealthy, and this is something it took me a while to learn. It's because it doesn't, if you're not rich, if you were not rich, if you grew up poor, you keep that poor mentality no matter how much you make. And you're just, you've got $200 billion. What do you care if you're losing $100 million? You're losing, $10 million, you're $20 million, whatever it is. Like, what do you care? It's a rounding error. You've got that money in the ashtray in one of your cars, which is a reference lost on most people because they don't put ashtrays in cars anymore. But, if you only ever had old used cars, you go like, what is that thing? But it doesn't mean anything. In the time it takes Jeff Bezos to be briefed on how much he lost operating the Washington Post in the previous year, his net worth will have gone up more than that amount. It's that insane. He's that rich. But I'll never forget when I did not obviously grow up in a very wealthy area at all. It was more lower middle class. Everybody was working, but it was a small house, 20 feet by 20. It was 800 square feet. Five kids, two parents, and a dog and a cat. One bathroom until they put in a half bath in the basement later on. But didn't really know rich people. Didn't see rich people. Every once in a while, you drive somewhere and we used to drive around and look at rich people houses on occasion. Whenever we're out somewhere, usually in the northern suburbs, you'd drive through rich people houses. And one year we had a family reunion at a park in the family we never really saw, cousins of my dad, so like second and third cousins of me, in Grosse Pointe on St. Clair Shores and or on Lake St. Clair, I should say. But it was Grosse Pointe. I've never seen anything like it. I mean, these businesses were in the city I lived in weren't as big as these houses. It's like, oh my God. And they weren't even the biggest ones. It was just shocking. And then I did a couple of summer stock plays out there on the east side of Detroit. I was on the west side, on the east side of Detroit in Grosse Pointe. And you begin to realize that these people, while they have new cars and they're rich and they live in mansions on private roads, and Grosse Pointe South High School, get a chance, Google Grosse Pointe South High School. It is a replica of Independence Hall in Philadelphia. It really is. The first time I drove past it, I was like, what the hell is that? It's the only city I got pulled over because of the car I was driving. I'll never forget. I bought for $400 a 1982 Pontiac J2000 off of my boss. And it was old, beat-up car. The lock was hanging out of the driver's side door. You could just turn the whole mechanism and unlock the door. Eventually lost the catalytic converter and the muffler, and it would shoot back. You could make it backfire and shoot flames out of the bottom of the engine. It was great for clearing traffic on the freeway because it was a stick shift. Got pulled over. It was just filthy on the inside. Just filthy. Wrappers, cigarette packs, I should have saved all of my Marlboro miles because I could have got whatever the most expensive thing was. But I wasn't in for any of that. Fast food, junk, and the driver's seat broke. It broke. So it was like, it was still connected by fabric, but it would lean back. And if you weren't careful, you could lean all the way back, especially if you took off too fast. So I had to prop it up with a 2x4 pinned against the back seat and the back of the driver's seat, which probably wasn't good because if I'd have been rear-ended, the 2x4 would likely have been driven through my spine. But I couldn't afford a new car. I couldn't afford a new seat. Get pulled over because my car is a piece of rusted-out junk. And the cop comes up and asks what I was doing there. And I was dating a girl out there at the time. So I'm dating a girl, just dropped her off. Where? Told him. Like, all right. And he looks around and he goes, why do you have a baseball bat in the back? It was winter. And I did have a baseball bat in the back. It was a Mark McGuire model bat. I'll never forget. I love that bat. And I said, well, I go to the batting cages sometimes in the summer. And as you can tell, I don't clean out my car very often. And he laughed. And he said, all right. Slow it down, or whatever it was that he pretended to pull me over for. But you don't realize that rich people, they're not throwing money around. It's the movies, they throw money around, they do this, they do that. They're all stereotypes. They're like the Monopoly Man. In real life, it doesn't matter how much money they have, they respect it. They recognize it. They don't waste it. That's not to say that they don't indulge, that they don't spoil themselves. Obviously, if you don't need a 10,000, 20,000 square foot house, nobody needs that much space. But they don't waste it frivolously. They don't just throw it around.
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7: Jeff Bezos is that same way. Jeff Bezos is always going to be the guy in the garage starting up the online bookstore. It doesn't matter how much. He's certainly buffer. He's got less hair. He's got more money. He's got all these things, but he's still, part of him is going to be that guy where you go, we're not going to waste this money. We can save $1,000 if we do it this way. Why don't we do that? Now, probably not going to be like, he's not going to get into an argument with his wife about, we can't spend $1,000 on it. Let her spend $1,000 on it. But from a business sense, which is different than personal, you'll spend $100 million on a Picasso. Fine, whatever. That's no big deal. That's an investment. But if your business is losing money, even if you've got more money than you know what to do with, you're not going to go, oh, well, I don't really need the money anyway. Because that mindset that everybody needs a piece of, that everybody needs a part of, that everybody needs some of, not all of it, or you'll be a miserable person. But you need some of it to go, all right, we need to prioritize these things. This is better financially. This is better fiscally. This is more responsible. This is whatever it is. That you'd never lose. And it serves Jeff Bezos well. Now, that being said, Jeff Bezos has to realize that he is the guy who can go, and he did go in there and fire a bunch of people, but he needs to hire different people. He needs a new mindset. The same people told to do something else will eventually default back to where they are. Everybody, you ever been to somebody, if you have a chair in your house, and I have a chair in my house, my dad had a chair in his house, in our house. It was, everybody could sit in it, but it was a lazy boy. But whenever he wanted, he'd come up and snap his fingers and you were out. Me, the same thing. Kids are in my chair, get out of the chair. Cats are in my chair, get out of my chair. But if a guest comes over and sits in my chair, I don't go, get out of my chair. Get out of my chair. I let them have it. Like, okay, I can sit in the other chair. I can sit on the couch. I can do all sorts of other things. I'm going to be running around, getting a drink or whatever it is. So it doesn't really matter. But they're a guest. Family is different. Employees would be different. He's the boss. He can go in there and say, you're not capable of doing what I need done. Not that you're not capable of doing the job, you're just not capable of doing the job I need done. And I need to not lose money at this. It's the Washington Post. It can be run effectively. It can be run efficiently. And you have to go. You're not going to get something new out of the same people. Bezos, this February, the Post writes, authorized sweeping downsizing of the celebrated Watergate paper, eliminating roughly a third of its workforce, including all staff photographers and the sports section. Bezos's candor with Trump was described by Swan and Haberman as part of a larger effort by big tech titans to cozy up with the incoming president, who had spent 4 years in political exile railing against what he viewed as bias by news outlets and major internet platforms. Well, the only reason the president did that is because there was bias. I would love Jeff Bezos to go there. I wish we had a good newspaper. I wish we had an honest newspaper. We need one of them. We need more of them. We need a bunch of them. We don't have any of them because there is no consequence. Simply ignoring the problem isn't going to fix the problem. He's got the ability to make the change. He might not have the inclination because, well, he doesn't have to. He's mostly retired. But I do find it interesting that these leftists are out there angry with Jeff Bezos when Jeff Bezos is, or at least was, a leftist. It's the same thing. We need a left-wing Joe Rogan. Joe Rogan is left-wing. He's just not down with all the cancel culture garbage and the genital mutilation of children. If you'd stop being insane, you could probably get him. You don't need to reinvent the wheel. You don't need to reinvent the Washington Post. Don't lie and don't cheat and don't embrace fraud, and you'd be surprised how much more favorable your press coverage would be. And how much more reverence the media would be held in if they reported on those things honestly. That's the real problem with the media. I don't think Bezos gets that because most of his life, and probably to this day, he didn't recognize or really even be bothered by the bias. The reason he's losing money is because of the bias. Get rid of the bias. Get back to actual news. Not good news, not conservative news, but actual news. And you'll be surprised how that $100 million turns into profit.
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10: 7 million children suffer from asthma, more than any other chronic disease.
11: President Trump spoke to Americans from the National Mall in D.C. on the nation's milestone birthday late Saturday as communities across the U.S. marked the nation's semi-quincentennial.
12: We're celebrating freedom's triumph over tyranny, liberty's conquest over oppression, and the enduring victory of the American spirit from the July 4th, 1776 to July 4th, 2026.
11: President Trump talking equality during that speech and blasting communism.
12: As our Declaration of Independence tells us, we are all made in the image of one Almighty God. And a communist will never say that. That's for sure.
11: That event, followed by a large fireworks display, was delayed due to thunderstorms hitting the nation's capital. Many celebrations from coast to coast were affected by weather. A July 4th time capsule buried in Philadelphia holds artifacts from all across America and will not be open for 250 years.
13: The ceremony commemorating 250 years is really about 500 years. They will open this time capsule in the year 2276. And that's why today is not just about where we've been, but where we are going. Multiple governors wrote letters for the time capsule. Alaska sent its state flag. Arkansas offered a diamond from the crater of Diamond State Park. And Iowa submitted a space station medallion.
11: That is Fox's Chad Pergram. Some of the artifacts, including an iPhone 17, a Coca-Cola bottle, and a small copy of the Constitution. 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
1: Driving, causing injury stemming from a May 2022 crash. Pope Leo visiting the Italian island of Lampedusa Saturday, honoring migrants who died trying to cross the Mediterranean. The first U.S.-born pope prayed at a migrant cemetery and celebrated mass at the island that has long been a main gateway for migrants reaching Europe. Pope Leo praying for the U.S. to recommit itself to founding ideals of protecting life and human dignity. I'm Angelo Bavaro, and this is Fox News.
2: All interstates, major highways around the DMV doing very well. Now, some of the secondary roads, there might be some down power lines and trees in the roadway. But the Beltway in Maryland running smoothly. No problems along Route 50 from the Capitol Beltway to the Bay Bridge and back. No issues at this time either side of the Bay Bridge. We've got two lanes going east and three west. Virginia Beltway moving smoothly. No reported issues on 395 and 95 either direction between the 14th Street Bridge and Spotsylvania County. Now from GarageDoorRepair.com, here is the WMAL Weather Channel forecast.
3: A heat advisory is in effect until late this evening. The high today around 97. The heat index into the triple digits with some afternoon and evening thunderstorms. Some of the rain will get heavy tonight with a low of 73 and some more showers and storms on Monday with a high of 88. I'm meteorologist Jeff Marr from the Weather Channel on WMAL.
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6: 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It's just, it's always on. 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
7: It's especially fast-paced here in 2026, mm-hmm, for sure.
6: Mm-hmm.
7: There's lots of stuff going on.
6: There's lots going on. Despite how headlines can feel like you're just sipping from the fire hydrant, it's just coming at you, and you don't know what to do with the information and how it affects you, there are always opportunities. And so that's something that I did want to talk about in the next few minutes, is about seeking the opportunities no matter what the headlines are feeding your eyes, your ears, your head, your hearts. Because there is always an opportunity. So we're going to get into that in just a few minutes. Mm-hmm. But first, I want to ask you about this article on Kiplinger.com talking about the tone of our retirement. Because apparently how you spend your first year of retirement is what sets that tone for the rest of it. The first year one sets the tone for all the years to come. Apparently there's two kinds of folks. There are those who see the freedom and the savings, and we get a little overzealous and we start spending our money. Then there's the opposite side, which the people that makes me sad is they're so nervous. They spend nothing. They rob themselves of the life they've worked so hard for because they're afraid of running out of money, Abe. So it's said that it takes us about 2 years to really find our happy place. Nobody, of course, wants to hear the word budget. How dare you say it? However, maybe we talk about income plans all the time and the importance of an income plan. And should we be thinking about how a spending plan needs to go right along hand in hand with the income plan in order for us to find our stride?
7: Absolutely. Look, a spending plan just sounds better than having a budget,
6: sure
7: doesn't
6: does.
7: It? I mean,
6: sure
7: what did you just save these
6: Wordplay.
7: Millions and millions of dollars?

0: You just worked your entire life to get to retirement, yeah. And now you're on a budget? Okay, yeah, I get it. I understand it. We need to be, you know, prudent with our money, yeah, and watch our cash flow every month, but it just sounds restrictive, mm-hmm, right? Mm-hmm. What if we just started to change our thinking, right? Instead of just kind of holding on to every dollar, which a lot of people really like to do because they're scared of running out of it, to putting together a plan that will give you the best chances of success and best possible outcomes of having that money last,
1: yeah,
0: you into your 80s or 90s, but spending it and enjoying it. I mean, this is what we saved it for.
1: Right.
0: And so many people across the DC metro area that we meet with before they become clients of Abish Financial are what we say asset rich, income poor.
1: Mm-hmm.
0: And that all comes down to not having a spending plan. So I think a spending plan sounds way better than having a rigid budget.
1: I agree. Right? Yeah, agreed.
0: And I think a plan that helps retirees align expenses with their priorities and adjust that as they learn what truly matters in their new lifestyle is really important.
1: Mm-hmm.
0: I think we need to also expect an adjustment period. You mentioned 2 years, or the article mentioned a 2-year kind of time,
1: yeah,
0: line to get comfortable with our finances and cash flow.
1: Mm-hmm.
0: During that time, tracking expenses, revisiting your plan regularly can prevent costly mistakes and reduce anxiety about running out of money. And then flexibility is key for success. Your plan should allow for changes. Health is going to change. Hobbies are going to change. Travel is going to change. It can shift in time. Building in flexibility ensures retirees can enjoy freedom without jeopardizing long-term security. And I can't tell you how many times, Heather, we talk about it on the show almost weekly.
1: Yeah.
0: That people come in all across the DC metro area. I'm talking sometimes 2 to 3 hours away. They'll, yeah, drive into our headquarters from the most remote parts of the Eastern Shore in Maryland sometimes to, mm-hmm, Hagerstown, to all the way down in Fredericksburg, all the way out west in Winchester, all over, and then obviously all over the entire Beltway area here in the DMV. And they come in typically with plenty of money saved, and they're like, I don't know what to do. Mm-hmm. I knew how to max out my 401k, save, invest, pick good stocks, pick good funds, not spend too much when I was working and saving.
1: Mm-hmm.
0: And I've got $3 million. I have no idea what to do with it. So we recently helped a gentleman who kind of fits this bill as well. He's 68, $2 million out of Fairfax, Virginia. He's a 6 risk on our risk scale at 60-40 kind of allocation. Former federal employee. All of his income in retirement, all of his basic spending needs in retirement are met through the federal pension, that's the FERS pension,
1: mm-hmm,
0: and his Social Security check. And then he's got $2 million on top,
1: wow,
0: of it.
1: Nice.
0: And he's like,
1: amazing.
0: Yeah, every time we meet with him, we're like, hey, you're in a really, really good position, and I want to hear more about what you're doing with this money.
1: Yeah.
0: And so, yeah, he and his girlfriend or fiance, I think, they're going on an Alaskan cruise in,
1: nice,
0: July.
1: Yeah.
0: They're going to Europe. And so they're doing some things, and we get excited when we hear about that.
1: Yeah.
0: Because if you're not doing those things, then you're going to get
1: point?
0: To 80, 85,
1: yeah,
0: and have regrets, all because you didn't have a plan that gave you the permission to spend, that showed you how you could spend,
1: right,
0: without the fear of running out of money. And that's why he came to us. No spending plan, $2 million accumulated. Asset rich, income poor,
1: mm-hmm,
0: all bills paid for by the federal pension and Social Security, wanting to know how he could spend, but didn't know. And because of that, he had anxiety around the whole thing because he was still stuck in a phase 1 growth focused, investment focused, rate of return focused plan. While all that's still important and can continue, all of these other pieces of a comprehensive plan need to be included and plan for at the point of retirement or in retirement. And so the solution for him, Heather, was quite simple. Let's put this spending plan together. An income plan and a retirement roadmap will clearly lay out all the income streams over the rest of your life, hopefully inflation adjusted. And so if you're listening right now and you say, you know what, Abel, that sounds a lot like me. I mean, we have several $1 million, $1 million, $5 million, $10 million, whatever it is. And I feel pretty good about the amount of money that I've saved. I feel pretty good, even with recent market volatility, about the number that I have.
1: Mm-hmm.
0: But I'm scared to death, or I just don't know how. I can't get my mind wrapped around taking money out of my life savings and my nest egg to actually enjoy it.
1: Yep.
0: Because a lot of people have never done that when they were working.
1: Yep.
0: And so if you're listening and you say, you know what, I want the same type of spending plan, then we want to help you put together that same income plan and roadmap that we helped this gentleman in Fairfax with. If you're 55 years older, you save $500,000 or more in investable assets we can help you manage, we want to offer you the same spending plan, the same type of plan that we helped this gentleman in Fairfax put together. To the next 5 callers and others, complimentary.
1: 571-570-3559. Give us a call right now. Let's plan a time for your own spending and income plan, your roadmap for the years ahead. 571-570-3559. That's 571-570-3559. So many of us arrive at the doorstep of retirement with a big 401k. The 401k as an entity, it really took off way back in the 1980s. But Congress actually created 401ks as a way to defer taxes on certain income, not as a primary retirement plan. But for so many Americans, that's exactly what it's become. So is the 401k dead? That's a question that people have started to ask. Yahoo Finance asked that of Charlie Payne with Fox Business. And here is his response.
2: I don't know that it's dead. I will say, though, that the 401k hasn't lived up to the hype. And I think that's one of the problems, right? And every year they come out and they'll say we have this many 401k millionaires, right? And it sounds like a huge number.
3: Cool.
2: Then you say, well, how many people have a 401k? And it's like 0.03% of everyone with one. So the promise was that if you just put this money in, it was going to end up being worth a lot of money. And I don't know that it's dead, but I think people have to approach it differently. And I think they're starting to, particularly like the 60-40 portfolio. I think that's a huge mistake on the 40 side. You know, 40% in bonds, I think, is just a massive mistake at this point.
1: Abe, you yourself have talked about just how bonds have not performed as well, and you don't use them as strongly as maybe retirement plans did in the past.
0: Right.
1: What do you think about what he said? Do you feel that the 401k is dead, or perhaps we just need to look at it differently?
0: Yeah, I would have almost answered it the same way. You know, I don't know that the 401k is dead because they're not. You know,
1: right,
0: they're still alive and still out there, just
1: and
0: like a TSP.
1: It's still a great tool for savers.
0: Yeah, and that's what I was going to say.
1: Yeah.
0: A great accumulation tool.
1: Right.
0: Because you can max out the accounts. You can have a catch-up contribution. You'll get a match inside the 401k. Free money from your employer if you do. But a terrible decumulation tool. Distribution tool. Because if the plan is set up to help you grow money and accumulate, it's not also going to be there to help you set up and get that money out and distribute it. So we need to seek out options outside of the 401k. Or TSP as we approach retirement, because now we want to get the money out and spend it and enjoy it. It's why we accumulated it, right?
1: Exactly, yes.
0: Why we've accumulated it. So, and then he mentioned, you know, I don't know about having 40% in bonds. We've been talking about this on the air for years, because a classic combo out there is that 60-40, where you have 60% in stocks and 40% in bonds. But if you look at the fixed income side of the portfolio and you look at common bond funds out there, I mean, the returns the last 5-10 years have been pretty low. And then you factor in inflation and taxes and you're like, well, where's my return?
1: Yeah.
0: You know, they've been pretty low. So we also have to seek alternatives for those as well sometimes.
1: Okay.
0: We just helped a couple in their early 60s. They live in the Low Country and in Northern Virginia, both places. $3.5 million saved. Their monies were all accumulated in 401ks and TSPs on the pre-tax side, never been taxed, no idea what to do with the money. They knew how to save and accumulate like most people do, but they didn't know how to get it out and turn all of that life savings into enjoyable income. So we put together a portfolio x-ray for them, helped them to understand where they are today, where they needed to be to generate the income they needed to replace that income that they had at work. If you're listening right now and you say, you know what, I've got 401ks and TSPs too, Abe, I've got $3 or $4 million saved as well, or whatever it is, you know, the amount of money you've saved. 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
1: 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All right, Abe, if you go back to when you and I were kids, remember hearing the stories about the six-figure salary, the $100,000 man, the $100,000 family, and when you got there, you had arrived back in the day. But
4: very true.
1: Like so many other things in the world, that benchmark is starting to feel outdated. There is a new report done found that in 12 high-cost states like California, New Jersey, and Virginia, ladies and gentlemen, listening to us here on the radio today, a $100,000 income is now considered lower middle class. Of course, thanks to the rising cost of living and so many things that we all see in the headlines and we're feeling every day. But if a $100,000 income doesn't go as far as it used to in our working years, imagine what that means when the paycheck stops, Abe. When you are working with folks, what are some of the biggest mistakes you've seen people make in regards to planning how much income they're going to need in retirement?
0: A couple of the biggest ones I see, Heather, assuming their expenses will drop at the point of retirement, when in fact, for most people, they will increase. Think about it. You've just worked for 40 years to get to retirement. Now you're 60, 62, 65, and you're like, wow, I don't have to set an alarm anymore. I don't have to go into work. I don't have to commute or work from home or whatever. And I'm a free man or free woman.
1: Yeah.
0: And I want to spend this money I just worked my entire life to save.
1: Yep.
0: So if anything, your expenses will increase, and you want them to increase so you can enjoy that money during your healthy years. That's why we call it the go-go years, right? So don't assume your expenses will drop. They might, but they probably won't. If anything, we usually see them increase, at least in those first 5 to 10 years of retirement. Mm-hmm. Underestimating major and unexpected costs. Look, emergencies still happen in retirement, and we should have plenty of emergency funds to meet those expenses when they pop up. Yeah. Not planning for a long retirement timeline, basically underestimating how long you're going to live. Retirement can last 30 years or more, sometimes 40 years, much longer than many people expect. I see this all the time. I'm not going to live that long, Abe. I mean, my parents died at 78 or 82, whatever. I'm not going to live that long. Don't underestimate it. If you're married and you're in your 60s, there's a 50% chance that one of the two of you will live into your 90s. People are living a lot longer. And most people do want to live a long time, so let's plan for that. We just helped a family out of Herndon, Virginia with $4 million saved. They're engineers. Well, like most engineers, they had everything really well mapped out, and they had spreadsheet upon spreadsheet, kind of knew where everything was, where really every cent was, and had that all mapped out. But this family still wanted a second opinion. So this couple came in from Herndon to have their math checked, get a complimentary second opinion on everything it was that they had put together. So the first thing we did for them and the first thing we do for almost everyone that comes into our offices is we put together a retirement income plan. If you want to retire, we need to know what your income is going to be versus your expenses. So you can take those spreadsheets that they had put together, which we did, and turn it into a plan verified by a fiduciary retirement planner. And this is what gave them the added confidence they needed and deserved to actually pull the trigger and fully retire. For the next five callers and others, if you're 55 and older, you've saved $500,000 or more of investable assets we can help you with. 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To the next five callers and others, complimentary.
1: 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All right, Abe, there's this article on Kiplinger.com, and it was talking about the danger of the stock market turning sour that first year that you retire. So they actually followed two brothers. This is the story of Sam and Dave. And each brother had $500,000 saved for retirement. And when they retired, they each took out $30,000 a year to live on. Sam retired in the year 2000. Dave retired in the year 2010. And after 10 years, Dave, who retired in 2010, he had $874,000. So $374,000 more than what he started with. Now, Sam, who retired in the year 2000, he was down to $96,000, Abe. Sam went through the huge market declines of the year 2000 and 2008. Dave did not. Are there things that Sam could have done to minimize all of this risk that he apparently had?
0: Yeah, and that risk right there is a risk that we see as people come in and meet with us that very few people are aware of or actually understand. And that risk that you just explained, why one brother had more money after 10 years than he started with and the other brother had almost nothing left, is called sequence of returns risk. And it's the risk to any retiree, not when you're saving, but retired and withdrawing money out of your portfolio, that if the markets are down while you're withdrawing, at the same time, you've got a double negative.
1: Okay.
0: Like if you don't have anything in your portfolio or life savings that you can go to when markets are volatile and down as a safe haven to pull from and not have to sell when stocks are down, that is key. Otherwise, you will probably incur sequence of returns risk, or I call it sequence risk. Very few people that come into our office have heard of that. And that's because we believe, and it's our understanding, that over 90% of the entire industry are investment managers, accumulation-based advisors, focusing on return, focusing on saving, focusing on accumulating. Nothing wrong with that. That's fantastic. But then you get to the point of retirement and you say, hey, I have my nest egg and now I want to enjoy it. Well, I would add not only the first year, but that first probably 3 to 7 years of retirement. If the markets are down, you don't have a safe haven, a safe place in your portfolio to withdraw from. While the markets are down, you will likely incur sequence risk. It can totally change the outcomes of what your nest egg and life savings will look like 10, 20, 30 years from now. And in fact, you could potentially run out of money. So yes, of course, there are things you can do. I'll explain it through a story where a couple just came in from Herndon, Virginia, about $4 million saved, nothing protecting their downside. Everything was fully invested in stocks and bonds. Came to us 2 years before retirement, knowing that they wanted to protect about 40% of their portfolio and life savings so that they could rely on stable income on top of their Social Security. And so 40% of their nest egg and life savings, they set aside, put it in a safe haven, tools and instruments that could protect a lot of their downside, give them stable income. That coupled with Social Security took care of most of their bills so that essentially the rest of the income from the rest of the portfolio, the other 60% of the portfolio, and the income that could come from that side was essentially icing on the cake. And that's a really great way to set things up. And that's why a 60-40 or a 70-30 combination or somewhere thereabouts is so common for for someone in their 60s about to retire or into retirement. If you're 55 and older, you've saved $500,000 or more in investable assets we can help you with. We'd like to offer you the same retirement income plan that we helped this couple with in Herndon, Virginia, that helped them to understand how they could eliminate or reduce sequence of returns risk at the point of retirement. One of the biggest retirement risks that very few people know about. To the next five callers and others, complimentary.
1: Let's set a time for your retirement income plan. Complimentary, 571-570-3559. 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It's 571-570-3559. 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
4: Traffic moving well on the Capitol Beltway. No issues in Virginia as you move between the American Legion and Woodrow Wilson bridges. 395 and 95, no travel lanes blocked either direction between the 14th Street Bridge, Spotsylvania County, I-66. Between Haymarket and the Roslyn Tunnel, a good run. No problems on the Maryland Beltway, Beltway to Beltway 95, BW Parkway, both moving well. No reported issues, Route 50 from Capitol Beltway to the Bay Bridge and back. No issues at this time either side of the Bay Bridge. Now from GarageDoorRepair.com, here is the WMAL Weather Channel forecast.
5: A heat advisory is in effect until late this evening. The high today around 97. The heat index into the triple digits with some afternoon and evening thunderstorms. Some of the rain will get heavy tonight with a low of 73 and some more showers and storms on Monday with a high of 88. I'm meteorologist Jeff Marr from the Weather Channel on WMAL.
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1: Hope you're enjoying your day and glad to have you spending some of it here with Abe Abish, founder of Abish Financial Services. I'm Heather Branch here with Abe on the radio each week to ask for his ideas on what you can be working on as you get closer to retirement. you are getting close to, perhaps you're already in, you have done the hard work, Abe. That's what we talk about all the time. All the people that you're meeting with, all the amazing things they've done throughout the years, and they've been able to save 500, a million, 2 million, 5 million. Like, can we take a moment to just acknowledge that? How big that is.
0: You're right, Heather. It's what we see most of the time. I mean, most people we do meet with have saved enough to retire, and they're wondering how to cross the finish line successfully into retirement.
1: Yeah.
0: You know, and most of the advice out there in the industry is how to grow and save and accumulate and make money, and it's on rate of return and on investment selection and choices. Very little advice and guidance on how to get that money out safely, on how to spend and enjoy it. And that's what we are. We're a distribution phase two retirement planning firm that works almost exclusively with people 55 to 75, right? Those people getting close to retirement or already in retirement that want to spend and enjoy this nest egg that they just worked 40 years or so, or even more sometimes, to build. And that's exactly why they work 40 years to get here, right? To be able to enjoy it, to have it last, to pass it on to their loved ones efficiently. And that's what we help people with every day here at Abish.
1: And you deserve that. You listening to us on the radio today.
0: They do deserve that.
1: If nothing else, know that, again, you've done the hard work. You've made it to this point. Congratulations to you. Now, Abe and his team, they are here to help you how to have that spending confidence in retirement. So let's dive in. Again, as you're listening today, if you want to reach out to Abe and his team, you can do so. Find us anytime at theretirementkey.com. Thinking about, as you said, those growth years, what a lot of advisors are out there doing in the industry. Most of us would like to think that we have a handle on the next market downturn, hopefully better than the last. But Morgan Housel, he's the author of The Psychology of Money. He was saying that might not happen. Here's what Morgan Housel said.
10: You cannot read a paper or look at a spreadsheet and change the amount of dopamine and cortisol in your brain. You can't do it. I think the best that we can do as individuals is look at our own personal financial past and realize that that is probably how we're going to roughly behave in the future. If you are the kind of person who panicked out of your stocks in 2008 or March of 2020, you are probably going to do it the next time. A lot of the evidence shows that we will not learn from these mistakes because it's easy to underestimate how quickly the emotions will come rushing back during the next surprise, during the next crisis.
1: So basically, he's saying that we cannot logic our way into better behavior, especially when things get scary, especially when it comes to our life savings in retirement, Abe. So how should someone then think about their risk tolerance as they get closer to and into retirement?
0: Yeah, great question. Well, naturally, we want to start thinking about how can we protect and preserve our hard-earned life savings, our nest egg that we just worked 30 to 50 years to build, right? Mm-hmm. And now we want to enjoy it and we want to pass it on efficiently. Well, from the article, a couple key points I thought here. Number one, behavior matters more than what you know. Research shows that investor behavior, not just market performance, plays a major role in long-term results. Emotional decisions and poor timing can reduce returns even when someone understands the fundamentals. We see it all the time, not just when markets are volatile, but when markets are good too. People want to hold on to their Apple or Nvidia or whatever they have that's done really, really well, and they get kind of tied to it and married to it, right? Emotions, number two, can override the plan. Fear, overconfidence, and herd mentality often drive decisions during market swings. In volatile moments, people may abandon long-term strategies because the decision feels right, even if it hurts financially. Number three, downturns trigger the wrong moves at the wrong time. As markets fall, investor emotions can shift quickly from confidence to fear and even panic. That's often when people sell, and that's most of the time when they shouldn't be selling, right?
1: Right.
0: After losses have already happened, locking in damage instead of staying positioned for recovery. And that's that sequence risk, you know, selling at a loss, taking money out at the same time. The things that we want to avoid, right? So when we help our clients put together retirement plans, especially for those people who have saved enough, who may have more than enough savings to get them through their entire lifetime and even pass money on successfully and efficiently to their families, again, naturally, you're 58, 62, 66, 70. You've got 2, 3, 5 million, sometimes $10 million we see and more. Plenty of money there, but we want to start transitioning mentally from pure growth and accumulation to growth and income. We want to start getting defensive, right?
1: Right.
0: It's defense that wins championships in football and other sports, and that's what we want to start thinking about for our retirement. And we want growth. We want continued growth, but we also want flexibility, and we also need protection and preservation all in one plan. And what we find is for our successful do-it-yourself investors, for our clients coming over from what we call phase one firms, the focus is usually strictly on investment performance, rate of return, product selection, you know, stocks, bonds, and so forth. None of that's bad. But now we want to start enjoying it. We need a new type of plan. That's what we call a phase two retirement plan. So we recently worked with a gentleman, 66, out in the Front Royal, Winchester area, about $3 million saved and accumulated, a 7 risk on our risk scale. That's that 70-30, you know, allocation combination between growth and income.
1: Yeah.
0: The problem for him, Heather, just like so many people we see, is a ton of accounts and not a good understanding as to how they all work together, right? Think about it. If you've worked for 30 to 50 years in your career, more than usually and normally, you have worked for a handful of companies, right? It's more rare to find someone who's worked for a company their entire career.
1: Right.
0: Or maybe one or two companies their entire career. It's more normal to have a handful of 401ks, a handful of IRAs, maybe a brokerage account or two, bank accounts, some real estate properties, and a bunch of stuff, right? We call that the financial junk drawer.
1: Mm-hmm.
0: So he didn't have a good understanding as to how they all work together, the risk that he was taking on, the costs, how to retire, how to package it all together, consolidate it all, and put it together into a well-thought-out retirement plan, a retirement plan that's focused on income, mm-hmm. so he could enjoy all that money over the rest of his life. We put together a portfolio X-ray and analysis, and that's really a deep dive on someone's investments. What are the pros and cons of this gentleman's investments at the time that he's meeting with us, right? What does he actually have? What's the allocation mix between stocks and bonds, equity and fixed income? What are the pros and cons? What are the things he needs to know and that someone would need to know at the point of retirement, right? What are the changes we might want to consider as we transition from phase one into phase two? So he wanted to learn how to invest and plan for phase two, wanted to learn really how to retire, how to put it all together. And that's where we helped him to understand his risk, the income projections, costs, fees, his current allocation, and what he might want to consider to successfully transition into retirement. That was all discovered for him through the portfolio X-ray analysis that we put together for him. And he gained a very good understanding as to how to transition into retirement and what was needed to do that. If you're listening right now, you're also 55 years old and older. You've saved $500,000 or more for your retirement. You say, "Abe, that sounds a lot like me. I'm in my mid-60s as well. I need a plan. I've got savings. I don't know how to put it all together into an income plan that I can spend and enjoy." Well, you want to first learn how to do that through a portfolio X-ray and analysis. So we want to offer that to you, to the next five callers and others, complimentary.
1: 571-570-3559 is the number to dial right now for your portfolio X-ray and analysis. 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It's 571-570-3559. All right, let's continue the conversation about our market behaviors and investments and focus more about what's happening now, because
0: sure.
1: Some describe that the stock market is being in a quote-unquote melt up. So mm-hmm. That's when stocks keep climbing, fueled by investor FOMO. And historically, that kind of run-up, it can be followed by a sharp pullback. But financial advisor Ryan Lynch was telling Fox Business, he's still bullish. This is Ryan Lynch.
11: You know, we've had geopolitics whipsawing the market back and forth. We've been in a cycle for a few months now. What we've been trying to do is reposition, trimming some winners that we've had long time risers in, and trying to put some shock absorbers in, where we're getting equity exposure still with an upside multiple, but building downside protection. We still think that there's a lot of growth in this market.
1: First of all, I want to apologize to you, dear listener, for that craziness that we just played. I'm just like, Abe, like, what? What did he just say?
0: I took away one key phrase there.
1: Yeah, okay.
0: That segment.
1: Yeah.
0: And it was build in downside protection.
1: Okay.
0: And if you're listening right now and you have not done that, you're 55 and older, you're getting close to retirement, you're already there and you haven't done that, you're still riding out your phase one plan, you are 80 to 100% equities.
1: Yeah.
0: I would highly encourage you building in some type of downside protection, because most people need that at the point of retirement. That's my takeaway from that segment. There was a lot there. But yes, you know, we're regarding the markets right now, I would say right now, as is most of the case in times, we're cautiously optimistic. And I think the markets actually still do have some room to run. I think this bull has room to run. Look at the investments into artificial intelligence and these companies just dumping huge, huge monies into AI. And so that's kind of what's leading the market right now. And I think it will continue to do so in the short term, but we have to be aware. And that's right. As the markets run up fast, they can quickly, you know, take a step back, and we have to have a plan that captures both upside, potential upside, and protects us on the down as well.
1: Okay.
0: We just recently met with a couple out of Loudoun County, and they've got a home on Smith Mountain Lake, and they go back and forth between the two.
1: Yep.
0: And lots of our clients enjoy the lake life and the beach life as well, and have multiple properties where they can get away and do that. And so this couple, both former government employees, about $4 million saved in their TSPs predominantly, six risk on our scale, a 60-40 mix between growth and income, safety. And their main concern was about the current stock market, you know, the current economy, how to really use the TSPs. Again, 401ks, TSPs can be great accumulation vehicles.
1: Right.
0: Where we can stuff a lot of money in there, Heather, get the matching contributions from our employer.
1: Yeah.
0: But they're typically terrible distribution vehicles. They're meant to help people and Americans save. And then at that, I would say, they can be really bad when it comes to taxes, because most of the time, every dollar that comes out of those types of plans, unless they're in the Roth, you know, portion of a plan, they're going to come out totally taxed at ordinary income. And so this couple was concerned about the current stock market, current economy, wondering how to really package the TSPs together and kind of using the CS&I funds in the TSPs and then the G for their safety.
1: Mm-hmm.
0: Well, we built in protection for them. We helped them reduce risk, which helped to create more stability, which is really what you want in retirement. That is key, is stable returns, stability of returns, performance, and income.
1: Right.
0: Right.
1: Right.
0: If you're just living and dying by the market and the markets are up 20 to 30%, you're going to do great in those years, and you're also going to do pretty bad if you are down 20 to 30% and reliant totally on the stock market for income and retirement. So stability is key. That was done through tactical management, G fund alternatives. You know, there's pros and cons of everything. And that was all put together via a where do I stand plan. Where do you stand today? What are the strengths and weaknesses of everything you've done in your career to put together a retirement plan, right?
1: Yeah.
0: And you don't know what you don't know. We have so many people come in and say that. Some of the smartest people here, too, that really have done a great job of saving and investing and really diligent, disciplined workers throughout their career, but they just don't know what they don't know. And so if that is you and you also want to put together a comprehensive retirement plan, if you're 55 years old and older, you save $500,000 or more for your retirement, we want to offer you the same Where Do I Stand plan to the next five callers and others, complimentary.
1: 571-570-3559. Give us a call right now. Let's set a time on the calendar to start the conversation about your own Where Do I Stand plan. Again, complimentary. 571-570-3559. That's 571-570-3559. If you're getting close to retirement, perhaps you already know a friend, a relative or a neighbor who's retired, and they seem to be doing great, but we're all civilized people, don't talk about money. However, you're wondering how it is that they're doing so well. There was an article, Abe, on GoBankingRates.com talking about how successful retirees probably did four things, and those are they saved aggressively, they focused on income streams, they thought out their risk level, and they planned for unexpected expenses. So what do you think of this list? Is there anything you would add to it? Do you agree? What are your thoughts?
0: I mean, I think it's great. And you know, you've probably heard this before, and our listeners probably have as well. But some people say that people spend more time planning out their vacations than planning for their retirement.
1: Yeah.
0: But it is the well-thought-out, disciplined, prudent investors over 30, 40, 50 years that come in and meet with us that have as much as possible thought out and planned for that typically do the best, right?
1: Mm-hmm.
0: One thing I would add to this list, Heather, I think it's great. The savings, the income focus, the risk focus, emergency funds is planning for taxes.
1: Got it.
0: And I believe one of the biggest myths of retirement planning is that when we retire, we're going to be in a lower tax bracket. And so many people heard that when they started off their careers and through their careers, oh, Heather, just max out your 401k and TSP because when you retire, you're going to have less income, which means lower taxes. Well, I think that's a huge myth for so many people that we meet with, and especially for those people with pensions and then, you know, $2-5 million sitting on top of it with massive RMDs in the future. And someone could easily have more income and more tax in retirement. And so people that are focused on reducing you know, tax as much as possible on their income, on their assets is really, really important. We've seen a real big uptick because that can be one of the biggest risks that can really mess up a great savings plan. We just recently met with a couple out of Montgomery County, and they've got $3 million saved, and their key focus was taxes, or is taxes, because all of their income is covered through pensions, Social Security, but all of the money that they had saved, that $3 million, was in 401ks, realizing, wow, we've got enough saved now to retire with dignity and confidence.
1: Yeah.
0: But all of this money, you know, we bought into that myth that when we retire, we'll be paying less tax because we have less income. Mm-hmm. Not the case for them, with strong guaranteed income, pensions, and Social Security, and $3 million on top of it, almost all pre-tax. Well, legacy was also important to them, Heather. And so we put together a tax mapping report and analysis to show them, hey, here's where they were with their income at the time that they met with us. Here's where you could be or where you would be if you consider something like a Roth conversion, adding more income to the tax picture. What would that do? Where would you be in the tax bracket? What would that do to your taxes and liability? How would that impact you now? How would that impact you over your lifetime? And how would it impact your loved ones when they receive dollars when you pass away? So they learned how to shift and move monies to be accessed while they're alive more efficiently and when they pass on more efficiently. If you're listening right now and you say, you know what, that seems like that's the missing piece in my accumulation plan, Abe, is a tax plan. Well, we want you to have one. We would like to put together the same reporting that we did for this couple in Montgomery County, that tax mapping report and analysis. You know, a CPA or an accountant is more than likely going to help you do your taxes for that year, but they're typically not going to do projections for 10, 15 years out and what taxes will look like on your nest egg. We want to run those projections for you and show you if something like a Roth conversion could make sense for you. If you're 55 years old and older, you've saved $500,000 or more for your retirement, we want to offer you the same tax mapping report and analysis to the next five callers and others, complimentary.
1: 571-570-3559 is that number to dial right now. So set a time on the calendar. Start the conversation about your own tax mapping report and analysis. It's 571-570-3559. Give us a call right now, 571-570-3559. So one of the things that can throw a retirement budget into a state of chaos is the, quote, unexpected event, because life does not stop when you get to retirement, Abe. You know this very well. The Center for Retirement Research says whatever your yearly budget is, you should set aside 10% of it for unexpected expenses. What have you seen in your office at Abish Financial, Abe, as far as common events that can derail a retirement budget? What should we be on the lookout for in our own futures?
0: I think one of the biggest things that we see is mm-hmm. going to be an unexpected healthcare event. So from this article, here's a few of them, with healthcare surprises being one of them. And sometimes it's just not the expense,
1: yeah,
0: but it's a lack of liquidity that yeah. throws people for a huge challenge. You know, most people have most of their money saved in pre-taxed accounts. So, okay, although the dollars might be liquid, well, if we're pulling 50K out, 100K or whatever it is from an IRA, it's fully taxable, right, uh-huh. out of a pre-taxed account. So, uh-huh. yeah, it's liquid, but then we're getting hammered with tax when we take money out. Healthcare surprises can be a major and reoccurring budget disruptor. Research shows that greater than expected costs for dental care, prescriptions, in-home care, and nursing homes fall squarely into the unexpected category. These healthcare shocks affect a majority of retirees in a given year and often arrive without much warning. I've seen that a handful of times. Rainy day expenses are more common than people realize. I mean, just stuff happening at home. I hear about it all the time. And then family-related financial events, where sometimes, you know, our clients have to take care of other family members mm-hmm. financially, and things pop up unexpectedly. In fact, we just helped a couple that had an unexpected healthcare event that's been clients of ours for some time. They're in their mid-60s here in the D.C. metro area. Over $10 million of wealth accumulated and saved. But an unexpected healthcare event happened to the family, specifically to the wife, so much so that even at 65 years old, roughly, she needs help in the home taking care of herself.
1: Got it.
0: And the help needed is so much that the husband can't really help, right?
1: Okay.
0: They need, you know, people to come in inside the home.
1: Yeah.
0: She needs professional help, you know, okay. to come into the home and help her. Well, fortunately, when they became clients, we set up a hybrid insurance plan. It is life insurance, but it's got living benefits inside of it. We call it like a hybrid plan because you don't have to die to use the coverage. You can actually accelerate and spend down the death benefit while you're alive for a living need like long-term care.
1: Okay.
0: So, in fact, they were able to file a claim and they're going to be receiving money on a monthly basis to help pay for that care. Now, you can self-insure. You can buy insurance. You can do a combination of both. I urge you to take it really seriously and have a plan for it, whether it's self-insuring or a combination of self-insuring and an insurance purchase, to help you pay for something like that. So let's get a plan in place. If you're 55 years old and older, you've saved $500,000 or more of manageable investable assets that we can help you with. We want to offer you the same healthcare and long-term care plan analysis that we offer to this couple here in the DC metro area that actually is helping them right now to plan for this healthcare event that they've had. To the next five callers and others, complimentary.
1: 571-570-3559 is the number you're dialing right now. Let's set a time to begin the conversation about your own healthcare and long-term care plan and analysis. Give us a call right now to set a time on the calendar. It's 571-570-3559, 571-570-3559. So you work for 30 or 40 years, and during that time, if you're invested in the market, you're what's considered a long-term investor. And then you might be in retirement for another 30 years, Abe. So this is where it gets confusing for a lot of us, because why would we not be considered a long-term investor at that point? And does our investment philosophy need to change?
0: Right. So, Heather, I think we are still considered long-term investors even into retirement because, okay, you know, if we retire at 60 or 65, we could live to 90 or 95. So you want to focus on a long-term plan. However, the whole mindset and the whole plan needs to change, right?
1: Right.
0: When you were working, you were focused on growing, right? You were working. You didn't need income from your nest egg. Now you do. So that whole plan needs to change from what we call phase one to phase two, growth to growth and income. That's maybe pure stocks or a lot of stocks in your early years, mm-hmm, to stocks and bonds or stocks and annuities or whatever it is to kind of lower the risk and bring in the reins a little bit when you fully retire. I wrote a book on this, The Retirement Mountain. You talk about, you know, where all the climbing accidents happen on a mountain climb,
1: yeah,
0: not on the climb up, on the descent down. 80% of retirement mountain climbing accidents happen on the descent, on the way down. So, okay, and if you think about it, it makes sense. Like, look at all the risks that can mess up a wonderful job of saving, mm-hmm, right? When we're working, while the paycheck's still coming in, if the markets are down 20% at 40 years old, 45, 50, not too big of a deal. Buying opportunity, right?
1: Right.
0: As you near retirement, market volatility, ongoing inflation can make the road ahead feel precarious, but reacting to short-term turbulence with long-term portfolio changes can be a costly misstep. Remove emotion. Instead, it can pay to prepare your portfolio for retirement by slowly switching your investments to lower risk options. We just helped a couple out of Herndon, Virginia, $4 million saved. We put together a retirement income plan for them. We consolidated all of their accounts together. They were really looking for a fiduciary retirement planning firm to work with to build a retirement plan. You know, this was a former consultant at a big consulting firm in the area. Knows money, knows accounting, knows dollars, knows math,
1: yeah,
0: knew how to save it. Lots of resources, didn't know how to put it all together, package it, consolidate it, and build out a retirement income plan for he and his wife that could last them, that they could have confidence in into their 90s, and then also pass dollars on to their kids and grandkids. We helped put that together for them, a retirement income plan. And if you have that phase one growth focused plan, that probably needs to change to a phase two growth and income plan where, mm-hmm, you're building in protection, and it's a retirement plan that is giving you permission to spend. Permission to enjoy the hard-earned dollars you've just worked 40 years to build. We here at Abish Financial help our clients with that every single day. 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We want to offer you the same retirement income plan that we offer to this couple in Herndon, Virginia. To the next five callers and others, complimentary.
1: 571-570-3559 is that number to dial right now. Let's set a time for your retirement income plan. Give us a call, 571-570-3559, to set a time on the calendar. That's 571-570-3559. All right, I'm Heather Branch. That's it for our time here on the radio today. But on behalf of Abe and his team at Abish Financial, we appreciate you having spent some of your weekend here with us on The Retirement Key and WMAL.
0: I'm Abe Abish. Thanks for allowing us to help you relax into retirement.
12: 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Annuity guarantees depend on the financial strength and claims-paying ability of the issuing insurer and may be subject to caps, restrictions, fees, and surrender charges. 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
21: Party. I'm Paul Stevens, Fox News. America turned 250 years old in spectacular fashion over the holiday weekend. From record-breaking fireworks to spontaneous displays of patriotism, the celebration continued coast to coast despite some big storms in parts of the U.S.
22: The spirit of 1776 burned bright across America as millions celebrated the nation's 250th birthday. Washington dazzled with a record-breaking fireworks display, while New York, Las Vegas, Los Angeles, and cities across the country lit up the night sky. And when storms interrupted festivities in the nation's capital, hundreds sheltering inside the U.S. Department of Agriculture building broke into a spontaneous rendition of the Star-Spangled Banner. And the main event of the night, President Trump took to the stage at the National Mall to share his Independence Day message to the tens of thousands who waited through the weather to honor our country.
23: For 2.5 centuries, our American Republic has stood as the crowning achievement of human history.
22: The night ended with performances by members of the U.S. military and a record-breaking fireworks display over the nation's capital. Matt Murphy, Fox News.
21: The number of dead from last week's devastating earthquakes continues to climb. Officials say nearly 2,300 people have died, overwhelming morgues and recovery teams in Venezuela as they struggle to ID and preserve victims. Thousands still remain missing. Severe storms turning deadly in Wisconsin on Friday. There were 3 people killed after a boat flipped over on Lake Geneva. 7 others were rescued as strong winds swept across the area, toppling trees, downing power lines, and and damaging homes and businesses. Multiple people suffered injuries. Emergency crews responding to reports of people being trapped in buildings. 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
21: A fireworks display goes wrong in New York City Saturday night during America 250. Flames and thick black smoke erupted from the famed Brooklyn Bridge during Macy's July 4th fireworks display. This after a fire broke out on a temporary pyrotechnic launch platforms outside the bridge. Video showing several small fires as fireworks continued to explode over the East River. Firefighters quickly extinguishing the blazes. Nobody was injured. Officials have not said what caused the fire as the investigation continues. The 86-year-old husband of former House Speaker Nancy Pelosi, Paul Pelosi, is facing a potential missed

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1: Starting on Route 50 in Maryland, as you move between the Capitol Beltway and Bay Bridge, no travel lanes blocked either direction, no problems either side of the Bay Bridge, two lanes eastbound, three west. Once again, no delay either direction. Beltway to Beltway 95, BW Parkway moving well, no reported issues along the I-270 corridor. Going into Virginia, Beltway traffic moving smoothly with fairly light volume. No issues on 395 and 95 at this time, either direction, between the 14th Street Bridge and Fredericksburg. Now from GarageDoorRepair.com, here is the WMAL Weather Channel forecast.
2: A heat advisory will be in effect until 8 this evening. It will be a hot and humid Sunday to wrap up the weekend with a high of 97 and a triple-digit heat index. There should be some showers and storms later today and into the evening with heavy rain at times and a low of 73 overnight. I'm meteorologist Jeff Marr from the Weather Channel on WMAL.
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5: Well, thank you, Rick, and we're excited about the new time slot, and we're excited about gardening.
1: We will be with you every week throughout the year. And believe it or not, there are things that you really need to take care of and stay on top of 52 weeks a year. Whether it's, of course, in the summertime with watering and taking care of insects and things like that. Whether it's fall when you do your lawn renovation for the year, the fall lawn fertilization. Then over the winter, we're dealing with indoor plants and some timing issues of things that you really need to take care of in the winter. Then we're back into the spring and we get the flowers and we get the nice warm weather. So we've got you covered year-round here on Great Gardens Radio. And Steve Cockerham owns Betty's Azalea Ranch, one of the largest garden centers on the East Coast, 16-plus acres. They've been there for over 60 years, so Steve knows his stuff. Steve, it is summertime. Lawns, getting a dose of it this week. Temperatures hitting 100 degrees in the D.C. area.
5: That's just nature reminding us that summer is here. But I thought, in celebration of July 4th, I would give some information that can set your horticultural dreams free. In the growing part of our industry, they fertilize, water, and trim continuously. 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And we keep slightly better

0: 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So we're looking for a lot of nitrogen. We want a lot of slow release. We want little things called trace elements. But Agroform even goes further. So it's made from sulfides. And at the end of this beautiful product with all this power, it's one of the strongest fertilizers. It lasts a really long time, but there's an even better part of it called WIN. So if you pick up a bag of fertilizer, the good ones have a lot of slow release. There are only three or four products in America that have water-insoluble nitrogen. And A, that means that if it rains a lot, they don't release faster. The one I'm talking about, you can fertilize underwater with it because it's 84% WIN. And they go a step further. In all that processing, there's a bad thing for human foods and there's a bad thing for plant foods, salt index. 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You can basically grow a 10-year tree easily in 3 or 4 years. So Agroform, I think, is the best plant food in the world. So other great foods, only a few have WIN. Now, Turf Trust, Plant Trust, a portion of them is WIN. But in the case of Agroform tablets, 84% is WIN. Now, you're going to think, well, boy, that must be expensive. Well, because of box stores, we have an inverted paradise on cost and quality. So if you take the most popular liquid foods out there, we use Miracle-Gro. If I give you 5 pounds of Agroform, you put down 5 pounds of Agroform. If I give you 5 pounds of Miracle-Gro, you take a tablespoon and you put it in a gallon of water. You just diluted it 256 times. Wow, that must be a powerful food. It has no slow release, no trace elements, no sulfate of potash, no lasting power. So, when we're talking about Agroform, and we have an extremely fantastic chart at work that breaks all these things down, we end up with a product that costs $1.95 to buy 1 pound of nitrogen per week. But when you have Miracle-Gro, that same product costs $24.50 to get a pound of nitrogen per week. So the low-grade homeowner food costs $24.50, and the superstar best food in the world is $1.95. So cost, it's just remarkable in both plant cost and lawn cost that we have these problems. So I just want to make you aware when you're at the box store of what you're buying. So you're paying the highest prices and getting the worst products. So be really careful, and you need to take a visit to the ranch, and we have a huge fertilizer chart, and it breaks down all the main fertilizers. We have all the ones for lawns. We have all the ones for turf. If you think one of yours is better, you can bring out your box of truth. On the back of your bag, it breaks it down, and that math, and fertilizer is math. There is no opinions in this conversation. This is a math conversation. So Agroform is spectacular, and when you come to the ranch, you'll see 20-some thousand azaleas. You'll say, wow, those azaleas look good. We're not geniuses. We know to put Agroform on them, and we water them heavy, and we trim them once or twice a year. So we also have better, newer azaleas. You've probably heard of Encores at Repeat Bloom. We have all those. We probably have the largest selection of those. But there's a new group called the Bloomathons. They bloom 3 times a year instead of twice a year. They're more cold-hardy. They have a little bit better colors. We think the Bloomathons are better. We have all these plants at really fantastic prices. But this is about fertilizer. And everyone that comes into the nursery with problems, most of the problems get back to lack of quality food. Sometimes they get back to no food. So everything on the earth that's alive has to have an energy source. You have to feed. I don't care what the plant is. You have to feed it. I don't care if it's a 100-foot tree or 3-inch annual. Now, annuals are only on the earth for 5 or 6 months, so we need to feed them and get them big and to do what they do quicker, longer, stronger. So I'm just telling you that you need to learn about Agriform, and there's a granular version of it called Anderson. So sometimes for us, we get into big trees, and we would have to have 100 Agriform tablets. So we can save about 40% of our cost by switching over to granular. And what is amazing here, the highest quality food besides Agriform in the country is Anderson's. It's the lowest cost in the country, $1.23 for a pound of nitrogen. Now, remember back there, the Miracle-Gro was $24.50, and Anderson's is $1.23. So Agriforms have a big formula, 20-10-5, plus minors. And when you're buying a food, that first number needs to be a big number. You do not want fertilizers like 10-10-10, 10-6-4, or Miracle-Gro. Those are flashbacks to the 60s. And none of those products have any slow release, no trace elements, no sulfate of potash, no lasting power. And after all that, they're very, very high in salts. So you'd say, well, they don't last, I'll repeat use them. You can't, the salts build up. So with like 10-10-10, the food lasts about a week. The salts can last up to a year. So don't garden like it's 1960. The products are not only way better, they are way less expensive. And you'll be stunned. Everyone that tries these for the first time comes back and say, gosh, my plants grow twice as much. And the neat thing about Win fertilizers, they have a lot left at the end. So when the budding season comes, and that begins August the 10th approximately, plants are thick and heavy and healthy, and they bud beyond what you've ever seen before. So make sure when you're at the ranch, there's a care sheet that is now over 50 years old. It breaks down all these different foods on plants and tells you what they'll do. Now, lawn care is exactly the same thing. But a long time ago, there was a guy named Jack Eden who wrote a big article in the Washington Post called Garden of Eden. And he would go to golf course meetings and he brought that stuff over to the public. And there's a huge belief in the industry that every industry has this really neat stuff for themselves and really bad stuff they give to the public. And there's so many examples of that. So in the industry, they don't even really want to advertise Agriform tablets. They don't want you to know about them. They're for commercial people. And in the lawn industry, there was a fantastic lawn food called Super Turf Assurance with IBDU. And it was a slight update on Turf Assurance with IBDU. It was more pounds, more strength, longer lasting. So people, I guess, think that's gone. We have it every day at Betty's Azalea Ranch. It is now called Betty's Show Turf. And IBDU just means ibutylene diurea. But when you buy a fertilizer, there's an engine that drives the car. And the best engine in lawn care is IBDU. Now, this product is powerful and it has everything. Now, we're going to compare it quickly to Scott's Turf Builder, which used to weigh 25 pounds for 5,000 feet. ShowTurf still weighs 25 pounds. Scott's Turf Builder used to be 70% slow release. Today, it is 7% slow release. It used to have trace elements. They're all gone. Now, we talked about sulfate of potash. It used to have sulfate of potash. It gives you 100% seed germination. It helps you build your stems and things like that. So what they do for the public, they put muriate of potash in. And you have to read the fine print on the back of the bag in the box of truth to know this. It gives you 40% seed germination because it's twice as high in salts and kills 60% of the seeds. You get 40% seed germination. So ShowTurf lasts 20 weeks, not 4 weeks. It's for 5,000 feet. It's 25 pounds, not 12 and a half pounds. It has more pure IBDU in it, 13.75 pounds, than the whole weight of the bag of Scott's Turf Builder. So 55% is IBDU, and it lasts forever. Now, you don't have to be great at lawn care. If you can put ShowTurf down once in the spring and once in the fall, you've done more than half of your lawn care for the year. That's how long it lasts. And because it's so powerful, it also is the best tree fertilizer in the country. Now, there used to be a really good tree fertilizer called Wood Ace, but as IBD got expensive, they lessened the product. And this is what always happens. They cut the product. They cut the product. They cut the weight. They cut the ingredients. So today, when you buy Hollytone, they took out all the dried blood, all the cottonseed meal, all the trace elements, all the sulfate of potash, and half the phosphorus, and then they cut the weight of the bag. If you buy two bags of Milorganite today, you'll get what was in one bag 5 years ago. So at Betty's, we're going to have products that have way more iron if you want that. So this time of year, we don't put these big foods down. We put down iron. Preferential treatment has three times the iron that a bag of Milorganite has. And if you bought preferential treatment and threw away the wetting agent, the humate, and most of the fertilizer, it would still be way stronger and way cheaper by 25% than buying Milorganite. So I'm just pointing out that there's these really high-quality commercial products, and we run ads in the Post and do comparisons, both on grass seed, because the box stores don't put grass seed in the bag anymore. They used to be 99.5%. Today, it's 48%. Scott's Easy Seed has 7.2% seed. So you need to learn the box of truth. And I know it's not fun to read the fine print, but that's where the action is. And you need to know that at Betty's, you can get the best lawn fertilizer in America. You can get the best plant fertilizers, both Agriform and Anderson's. And they're not expensive. There's charts that will explain to you. So make sure you understand when you're buying products, and there's also care sheets that go over all these issues. And I'm just trying to make sure that there are no great gardeners. There's gardeners who have great food and gardeners who don't have good food. And you cannot be a great gardener with the 14th best food on the planet. So there are fantastic foods out there. A lot of chemicals are the same. And the difference between a box store and an independent garden center is they're going to understand the differences between high-quality fertilizers. And we talk all the time on the show about Turf Trust, Plant Trust, Fertilome Start and Grow. There's some really good foods out there. But I'm trying, just for this one moment, to talk about the best plant food in the world, Agriform, or granular version, which is called Anderson's, and or the best lawn food in the world, which is called Betty's Show Turf. So learn to be a little bit better horticulture, and these fertilizers will set your horticultural dreams free.
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5: It's Great Gardens Radio here on WMAL in our new time slot every Saturday at 10 a.m. We want to wish you a very happy Independence Day. Have a great 4th of July holiday weekend. Enjoy the fireworks tonight wherever you are. I'm Rick Fowler. Steve Cockerham is your host every week. He owns Betty's Azalea Ranch there at 12507 Lee Highway in Fairfax. Steve, I know when I come into Betty's, you have a chart that compares all of the fertilizers, the ingredients, the pricing, the weights, and everything. But can you sum up a quick comparison on the lawn fertilizers here?
2: Yeah, it's staggering. It's just simple spreadsheet analysis. But a popular country food is 10-10-10. And it has no slow release, no trace elements, no sulfate of potash, no lasting power, and it's very, very high in salts. The best way to explain it, it's unprocessed. So instead of your wife cooking your steak, she puts the cow on the table. The cow is high in salts and fats, and you got to eat the cow, and we're not going to feed you again. But 10-10-10 costs about $1.79 to buy a pound of nitrogen at the best price you can buy it at. Now, these foods we're talking about are $1.23, $1.95, and most of the good foods in the country are the same products like Plant Trust. So on this chart, it circles the best products in the country. That's what we're talking about. Down at the bottom is what you might call the Home Depot foods. But Miracle-Gro is like $24.50. Joe's Tree Spikes, which again is, you know, almost no slow release. It has a little. No trace elements, no sulfate of potash. It's $31 and something to buy that pound of nitrogen. So that's an awful big span from $1.23 and $1.95 to $31 and $24. So my point is, to be a better consumer, if you went to the grocery store and steak was $2 and a box of sugar was $30, the steak would, you know, that's the industry we live in. And it's the same in turf. So to buy a pound of nitrogen for a week of show turf is $6.39. Scott's Turf Builder is $21.32. The math is just absolutely bizarre. And that's what happens with these products directed at the public. So they have this really good stuff they use themselves and this terrible stuff they sell to the public. And the problem with the stuff they sell to the public is someone's going to have to pay for those TV ads. Scott's, for over 50 years, is the number one advertising program in America. Number two is Coke. Number three individually is Miracle-Gro, owned by Scotts. So when you see those products, you're really buying a TV ad. You're not really getting a performance product like you think.
5: 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Betty's Azalea Ranch is 16-plus acres. 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Now, they're easy to get to. Just come out I-66 to the Route 286 exit. Head south. There are two traffic lights, and there's Betty's Azalea Ranch. Open today until 4 o'clock. Tomorrow, 9 a.m. to 5, and then every Monday through Saturday from 8 a.m. to 5:30. Coming up next, we will tell you what you need to do to stay on schedule. 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

0: In the district, looks like we have an accident southbound along the Anacostia Freeway in the area of East Capitol Street. Also northeast, Florida Avenue at New York Avenue for an accident there. Into Virginia, southbound 95, a little bit of heavy volume now right around the Purple Heart Bridge. No problems on the Beltway in Virginia. Maryland Beltway moving smoothly at this time. Southbound along the BW Parkway, heavy traffic around NASA Goddard. Montgomery County, Damascus Road still closed both ways between Griffith Road and Hipsley Mill Road. Now from GarageDoorRepair.com, here is the WMAL Weather Channel forecast.
1: A heat advisory will be in effect until 8 this evening. It will be a hot and humid Sunday to wrap up the weekend with a high of 97 and a triple-digit heat index. There should be some showers and storms later today and into the evening with heavy rain at times and a low of 73 overnight. I'm meteorologist Jeff Marr from the Weather Channel on WMAL.
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0: It is the second half of Great Gardens Radio, our new time slot, Saturdays at 10 a.m. every week, and we hope that you will join us. Steve Cockerham is the host of the show, and he's got decades of experience in handling all kinds of different problems here in the Mid-Atlantic, as well as an incredible knowledge of plants and flowers and trees and shrubs and tropicals and annuals and perennials, because he has 16-plus acres at the Garden Center. And one of the things that we like to do every week is to check out the schedule, what's on the agenda. Staying ahead and preventing problems is a whole lot easier than correcting them, especially in the summer. So, Steve, what do we need to do this week?
1: It's all about watering. I've gotten a lot of calls this week, a little bit of distress over the heat for the plants. We need to understand that commercially, all plants are grown in full sun, and it's because it's like exercise. So they water them, they feed them, they trim them, they give more water, just really intense care, and you get more sun in the exercise, so you can grow the plant stronger, bigger, faster, more flower buds, thicker. So out of all the plants grown, less than half of 1% are grown in any level of shade. So if your plants are well fed with a commercial grade food, and we talked about Agriform, Anderson's, Plant Trust, they're fine, especially when they're well mulched. So if they're in good shape, this is like exercise, and they can grow better, stronger, faster. There is not stress. So when it's like this, the low grade box store products, first of all, they're going to run out of gas and not feed you because they have no lasting power. But what they leave behind is salts. And salts are the most deadly thing in the world for people and plants. And we know that salt is bad in our food we eat, but it's more deadly to plants. So until that salt is saturated, the plant can get no water. So be sharp on watering this week, especially in the sun. And the guideline in the sun is you must have 1 inch of water for everything in full sun. Now, you can be a little bit of a drunk sailor in the shade. If you're working outside in your car and it's 95 degrees, you're not going to be out there long without water. But if you're over in the shade, you can be out there all day. And just make sure that if I send you across the desert and tell you there's food and water, you got to have food and water to get across the desert. So the secret here is to water, get the plants in good shape. Now, Only Betty's has a summer lawn product with everything in it. It's called Preferential Treatment. And summer is the opposite of spring and fall. In spring and fall, we attain beautiful lawns through growth, and we mow it off. We can't do that in the summer because as they grow tall, they would stop their own ventilation and we would get funguses. So Preferential Treatment has a little bit of food, 10-1-1. It has a humate to help get through summer. It grows roots when we can't grow roots. It makes the fertilizer there more efficient in uptake. And it has a wetting agent. If it's really wet, it'll lubricate the water and make it drain through our bad 3% air content soils. Good soils have 20% air. If the water's dry, it'll move the water around and lubricate the water so it can be more evenly distributed. And the number one thing it has, and this is the secret to summer, is 10% iron for 5,000 feet. Now, Milorganite has 2.5% iron for only 2,500 feet. So this is 10%, not 2.5%, and it's 5,000 feet, not 2,500 feet. So it's 48.88 for 5,000 feet. And this product, what we're trying to do is every health issue we can do for the lawn, short of doing fungicides. Now, some of the lawns that are in full sun need fungicides. And if they go down, they have to be watered in immediately. So people are always asking me, what has to be watered in? Fungicides and insecticides only. They evaporate in hot weather, and they evaporate quickly. At 94 degrees, they would evaporate 42% in one day. But if you put a fungicide down, and most of them last up to a month, now would be the time. And the problem we have with the hot weather right now is not the daytime temperature. It's how high the overnight low is. So photosynthesis is done during the day, but stored up and actually done at night. So when the overnight low gets over 67 degrees, it's kind of like sleep depravity. We keep you up at night and you get angry and grouchy because you didn't get your sleep. Plants are the same way. And some of the overnight lows this week were 80, 81 degrees. Those are very, very bad. Those are the hallmark of bad overnight temperatures. So water your lawn. Make sure you measure it. Put a rain gauge or a piece of Tupperware out there. You have to have an inch of water. And this will be the third consecutive year that the last week of June marked our worst weather week, hot and dry, of the year. 3 years in a row. So make sure you're watering. Now, watering 20 minutes three times a week is not going to be anything remotely close to an inch of water. And that is the industry's recommendation for spring watering. Summer watering recommendation is 4 to 5 times per week for not less than 45 minutes. But there is 100 sizes and kinds of water heads. There's a lot of different orifices, a lot of different water pressures. So because there's so many variations, you have to measure. You have to have a rain gauge or a piece of Tupperware located halfway in the spray line of the sprinkler. If it's 20 feet, put your rain gauge at 10 feet and figure out how much water you get in an hour. And it's going to be way, way, way more than 20 minutes three times a week. So the number one thing to do, you know, you can't dig your lawn up and move it into the shade. That would be great. And that's what we would do with humans. So right now, we want to be really aggressive, early morning watering, 3, 4, 5, 6 o'clock. And you hear about don't water late in the day. Now, when we get to August, we can water late in the day for seeds because fungus activity and microbial activity goes down. But this time of year, watering heavy late in the day, if the sun goes down and there's water in the grass, that's going to tend to cause you fungus. So the two things you need this time of year is fungicides in full sun, especially if they're sloped or angled to the south or west. For every 3 degrees you slope to the south or west, your lawn technically moves 100 miles further south. So make sure that we pre-water, we put down preferential treatment, we treat the lawn really well, so when these terrible 95 and 100 degree day comes, we have a beautiful defense against them. And on plants and exercise, they can actually benefit. So to some extent, I'm asking you to embrace the heat, prepare for it, fertilize with strong iron products like preferential treatment, measure your water. And when we talk about an inch a week, those are established plants that went through the winter. That is not new plants. New plants will need even twice that. So make sure any annuals and perennials you planted this year get extra attention, and make sure that established plants that have been around at least one winter get at least 1 inch of water per week when they're located in the sun. Now, people get frustrated because a lawn that's being treated equally is having mixed results. Well, if you march 100 guys across the desert, they're not going to come under stress at the same point. So make sure you fertilize these plants and water them. You're aggressive. You pre-treat them for the tough, tough, hot, hot summer days that we're going through right now. And if you do that, there won't be any problems. But I treat all my azaleas alike and two are dead. The logic there is that two had a problem, they all had the problem, and those two succumbed to the problem quicker. So make sure you water and be aggressive on measuring, and make sure that anything that is established in the world in the hot weather has to have 1 inch of water per week to survive. So this is the most important watering week of the year. The next couple of years probably be our hottest weeks. And I think the weekend right now is probably the hottest week, probably of the last 3 years, not just this year. A little warning is about red foliages. Plants like laurel, nandina, cherry trees, Japanese maple, but especially roses and tomato plants. When plants have red in their DNA, they don't like water on their foliage when the sun is up. The sun will shine through that raindrop like a magnifying glass and leave little spots and tend to have funguses. Also on your tomatoes, don't touch them when the foliage is wet. That'll tend to cause the fungus to spread to other tomatoes. So be real careful on red foliage plants. If you need to spray a fungicide on, we can spray Wilproof. 5 ounces of Wilproof would hold the fungicide on for 5 weeks. And don't forget the important role of mulch. So it'll help you maintain. It's more important to maintain the moisture you get as opposed to getting more moisture. So make sure your plants are very well mulched, very well fertilized. I want to quickly mention two problems this time of year. Yellow jackets are a wasp. They're not a bee. And that means they can sting you over and over again from just one wasp. You can kill them with cypermethrin. Normal chemicals do not kill yellow jackets because they're a wasp. If you get poison ivy, most people don't know about the best medicines, and there is a really excellent product at most stores, including Betty's or CVS drugstore or whatever, Zanfel, Z-A-N-F-E-L. And it's kind of neat. It's like toothpaste with grit. You rub it over the infection, and it'll grit in there. It separates the poison ivy into different chemicals and can give you phenomenal relief with one application. So that is Zanfel, poison ivy medicine. Look out for yellow jackets. They're a ground bee. They're always located in the ground. And they love a stealth entrance like a split in a railroad tie. And watch out for poison ivy. If it is a stem with three leaves, those three leaves are actually considered one compound leaf. And if it doesn't have a thorn on it, it's poison ivy or poison oak. And you want to stay as far away from it as you can and appreciate it. So Zanfel is the best solution for poison ivy. Cypermethrin, next to running, is the best solution for yellow jackets.
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0: Part four of Great Gardens Radio for this July 4th weekend and America's 250th. I'm Rick Fowler. It's a new time slot for Great Gardens Radio every Saturday at 10 a.m. And Steve Cockerham, of course, is your host every week. And Steve, I find that I have a lot of the problems that just about everybody has, one of them being these tiny little gnat-type insects, thousands and probably millions of them flying around. If you rub a bush this time of the year, there's just like this swarm. And how do you identify what they are? And more importantly, how do you prevent them in the future? And if you got them, how do you get rid of them?
1: I have a saying, specific weather specifically affects plants in specific ways. And when you see dry, dry weather, basically we have a South Carolina summer. We've had a really dry spring, and dryness benefits mites. Chiggers are a mite. They're in the arachnid family. They're not in the insect family, and that's important because chemicals that kill insects almost never are precise to spider mites and arachnids. They tend to be in large clusters. Chiggers are really small. They're like a hundredth of an inch, but you can see them sometimes because they mass. They're not always red. And they tend to really like to be in tall, dry grass. I've had a lot of customers come in this year, and they're a little bit like poison ivy. They're a mess on your skin. And cortisone cream or something is a short-term solution. But a better solution, and we're seeming to have more of these little bugs this year. So if you're up in the air, we talked before about mixing bifenthrin with Wilproof. The Wilproof will hold it on. You can spray all your plants. And it'll keep all the different insects. It doesn't matter if it's a giant Japanese beetle or a little teeny chigger or a little mite. But what you can do is there's a product called Turf Ranger. It's not expensive. It comes in a 5 and 10,000 foot bag. And it's a slow release, high octane quality insecticide, granular. So you spread it over your beds and your plants. And probably the more sun you're in, the more important. You get more insects and more funguses and more weeds the more sun you have. But spread it over those areas. It has to be watered in. So if you don't want to spend hours watering it in, wait until a rainstorm comes, run out and put it down. But it will take out all the bad guys for 1 to 2 months, depending on how heavy you put it down and how heavy you water it in. But that's a great product. But chiggers are really a pain. They're almost invisible to see. You do see the results of them, and they go for moist areas on your body, like your groin or your armpits or your waist. And they actually, when a hair goes into your skin, there's a hole there. They're so small they can crawl into that hole. And that's how they generally pierce your skin, by crawling into the holes that are already there. Now, there's so many neat products this time of year. We've talked about Summit Chemical Company having green armor. And it'll hold up to 7 washings. You want to spray it on your hat. You can spray it on adult clothing. You cannot spray it on children clothing. You want to spray it on your shoes. So insects are going to be kind of up high or down low. And so when I go out and garden, I always have my little green armor hat on, and it solves a lot of problems. For example, gnats, which are a pain, want to go to the highest part of your body. So there's a lot of good solutions for these guys. We need to be a little sharper on them this year. I don't quite understand why the populations are worse, except that dryness. And people don't understand, if I go to spray weeds and it's an overcast day, that doesn't count as a kill day. The sun's not out. And when we have a drought, we have way less clouds in the sky. So that doesn't help these insects have population. The more sun, the more dryness, the more heat, the faster that they breed. And their breeding is pretty spectacular. So we talked to you about bees. Like yellow jackets, get a cypermethrin. Make sure you don't use regular bee stuff on yellow jackets unless it says yellow jacket on the label. You know, hornet and wasp does not say hornet, wasp, and yellow jacket. And now we talked about chiggers and all these different insects. We talked about poison ivy. It's easy to kill. You know, we talk a lot about Fertilome, weed-free zone. One spray will kill it. Now, Roundup can't kill that. When you have waxy leaves, you have to have a plant with an ester in it. And weed-free zone, if you have a leafy thing, is always the best product to pick up. But be aware of all these insects and all the problems they cause. And that's going to bring us to our number one problem with roses is Rosa rosettia. And there was a chemical change in our country a long time ago. So you used to buy Ortho 2-in-1 Systemic, and it had a product in it, a really bad fertilizer with no slow release, and it had a product called Dicystone that was systemic and stopped mites. That was what was good about it, but it only lasted about 6 weeks. And when a much better product came out, Merit, which is a manacropid, which lasted way longer, and it could kill bigger insects like Japanese beetles on roses. But the problem, very silently, is we lost 1 billion pounds of Dicystone, and it became other products like Merit. And people didn't even realize that as our climate was getting warmer, we lost this systemic mite killer. So at the same time, we had all these knockout roses. A lot of them were poorly grown, sold by box stores. So what Rose Rosetta looks like, it looks like someone hit your rose with a trash compactor. And, you know, when roses flush out new, they're red. They're in the red family. And so when we water them, we don't want to get water on the foliage. We want to have a water wand which reaches down under the foliage and water's heavy. We also don't want to get water in the flowers. They capture it like a cup and rot them. So when we water water underneath. But this Rose Rosetta is terrible. And if you get it, you have to get that rose, physically destroy it, roots and all, or it will go in and infect all the roses, not just in your yard, but throughout the neighborhood. So to prevent it, what we generally do is there's a product called Bonai's Rose Shield. And it has a worm killer, because caterpillars are a problem on worms, an insect killer, Japanese beetles. It has a fungicide. And then the Wilproof holds it on. But the Wilproof is sticky. And the stickiness will kill the mites that cause Rose Rosetta. So even if you don't want to be spraying your roses, you could buy just a little ready-to-use bottle of Wilproof and go out and spray it. And, you know, so funguses can't touch your rose because the Wilproof's there, 100% coverage. And what Wilproof does, a non-ionic spreader sticker, laminates it on, and 4 ounces, 4 weeks, 6 ounces, 6 weeks, and stops this problem. But if you're out there and you see roses that are really dense, they'll develop little flower buds instead of big flower buds, and the bud will never open and be pretty. It'll just be this little nub of a thing. That is Rose Rosetta. And it is a huge problem in roses today. And they've done a lot of research. They thought that it was spread by mites. The research says, yes, it's spread by mites. So just be careful on your roses. And if you're a serious rose person, even though the, you know, Bayer is now bioadvanced, and those products are handy because you can drench them and stuff, but read the label and make sure that only a couple of them stop mites. Most of them don't. And so you want to be able to stop your mites. And Wilproof is the most efficient mite stopper I've found. And we love mixing it up with different chemicals. And if you don't like Rose Shield, you can mix up a fungicide, insecticide of your own, and spray your roses. But be aggressive in spraying them. Years ago, we would spray all our roses once a month. And down on the highway, we had about 30 roses. And we thought the cars going by would cause wind, because it's 50 miles an hour, and the wind would keep the mites away. It didn't work out well. All those roses were destroyed by Rose Rosettia. So you might be able to avoid that, but that clock is ticking against your luck. So if you have any reasonable number of roses, learn about Rose Rosetta, learn about Wilproof, and learn about Rose Shield. It is a huge problem in the rose world. And if you get it, make sure that you're very quick to throw that rose away, roots and all.
0: Keep in mind that Betty's Azalea Ranch is open today on the 4th of July until 4 o'clock, then Sunday, 9 a.m. to 5 p.m., Monday through Saturday, 8 a.m. to 5:30. 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Steve, another great hour of great garden information as you provide every week, and we will be joining folks every Saturday morning, 10 a.m. from here on out, here on Great Gardens Radio. We want to wish everybody a very happy Independence Day. Have a great 4th of July celebration as we honor America's 250th. Steve, you have a great time tonight.
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1: Will be in effect until 8 this evening. It will be a hot and humid Sunday to wrap up the weekend with a high of 97 and a triple-digit heat index. There should be some showers and storms later today and into the evening with heavy rain at times and a low of 73 overnight. I'm meteorologist Jeff Marr from the Weather Channel on WMAL.
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2: 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If it's time to talk about your retirement, we do a no cost, no obligation look at your retirement. We'll dive into that in just a couple of minutes here. I'm going to get going real quick here on one of Greg's hot topics. And that is, of course, taxes in retirement. And, you know, if you've done well, you've probably had to write some checks to Uncle Sam every April. But then you figure out, hey, in retirement, my income will be down and I'll start getting refunds. I've got an article in front of me, Greg, that says that might not be true. Not so fast, my friend. I know that there are long-term benefits to doing Roth conversions and having tax planning. Are there short-term benefits that we can maybe go from writing a check to getting a refund?
5: So this is going to sound really weird.
2: Okay.
5: Ready?
2: I'm ready.
5: It doesn't matter if you're writing a check. It matters what percentage you're paying. So let's break that down a little bit. But you're focused on if you're getting a refund or you're paying, and that's the wrong way to essentially assess if you're having a successful tax plan. It's actually the opposite. I would make the argument and show you the numbers that if you're getting refunds, you're probably going to lose the tax game at the end of retirement if you have a large IRA. I know that's weird, right? Greg's telling me that I
2: exactly
5: should.
2: The opposite of what I thought you'd say. Yeah.
5: I'm paying more, Greg? Wait a second. Yes, you're paying more. But here's why. So you can pay of your pot of gold. Let's call your 401k your pot of gold, right? Lucky Charms here. You know, you're sitting on that thing, your leprechaun, you're saying, this is my 401k. And I know that I'm over 59 and a half, so I can actually access it if I want. But my financial advisor says, no, no, no. Maybe they say this, maybe they don't. But they, in my experience, they probably do. Randy, you don't have to pay taxes if you don't want to until 73. And what are you going to do?
2: I'm not going to pay taxes till 73.
5: Why would you pay taxes if you didn't have to?
2: Mm-hmm.
5: Hey, Randy, you know, you can get your teeth cleaned extra if you want. If you can come in every week instead of every 6 months. How does that sound?
2: No, I'm not doing that.
5: Okay. Dentists are gross. Sorry. You're right. So when we think about this, I just want people to say, if you have $1 million IRA, you have a $2 million IRA, you have a $500,000 IRA, whatever you have, would you want to pay 10% on it? Would you want to pay 20% on it? Or would you want to pay 30% on it?
2: The least, 10%.
5: That's kind of elementary, right? I think my twin five-year-olds, Louie and Lolo, would be like, I want more ice cream, not less. Yes, I want a bigger scoop. Duh. Now, the tricky part is how we get the bigger scoop, because it's counterintuitive. Paying tax will save you more money. What? Can I say it one more time?

0: Paying tax will save you more money, which means you're not going to get a return or refund, I should say. At least for the first 10 years of your retirement or 15 years or however long you do this. And you're like, people are changing the channel right now. This guy's a goof. Look at him. He's a goof.
1: We're firing Greg today.
0: He's got a t-shirt on. He's got sunburned nose. What's he doing? Hair's all jacked up. Yep, that's me. But I'm right. And I'm going to tell you how I'm right right now. I'm going to explain it to you very simply. 10%, 20%, or 30%, right? And these are all generalities, right? Everybody's a little different. But this is the big buckets that we regularly see in retirees. So that someone that comes into us at 60 years old and they haven't turned on Social Security and they got $1 million IRA and they could have $500,000, $2 million. You can do the math regardless of what you have. And we say, all right, let's start paying some tax on it. I'm like, are you sure? I'm like, yeah, I'm sure. Why? You're married, couple, no one's passed away yet. Let's see if we can get this IRA taxed using your couple rates. And if you guys know this, you get preferential tax treatment to push more money through when you're filing as a couple. It's because you have higher thresholds. You have the higher income thresholds before the tax rates bump up to the next level. Just simple math. So when people say I'm paying tax, so if I'm taking an extra $100,000 out of my IRA that year, I'm going to pay tax on it. I'm going to have to pay tax on $100,000, but that means I might, let's say it goes, bumps me to 15%. Let's just do the math. I get to keep $85,000 and Uncle Sam gets $15,000. That's an extra $15,000 I have to pay on that tax return. And a lot of times they withhold it so you don't see it. But if you don't withhold enough, then you'll have to pay at the end of the year. But that doesn't matter. It doesn't matter that you paid at the end of the year. What matters is what percentage of your money you got to keep. And that's what the American population that own IRAs seem to miss. They equate refund to winning and paying tax is losing. That is not ever the case when it comes to IRA tax planning, because you're kicking the can and making the taxes more. And I'll explain to you how this works. So over the course of that example, over 10 years, you're going to get to keep $850,000 and pay Uncle Sam $150,000. That is a huge win. You said, I don't believe you, Greg. I want refunds. So Joe Blow gets refunds for 5 or 6 years, 10 years. He's getting refunds of like $1,000 and he's fist pumping and saying, that Greg guy's an idiot. I showed him I got an extra $10,000 refunds. I got $1,000 refund every year for 10 years. Okay, great. You got your $10,000. That's great. But then Joe dies and his wife, Barbara, has $1 million IRA still that he hasn't taken any out of because they're not 73. Well, then all of a sudden, RM, you know, we start going through and she starts doing her tax planning because she gets the memo. Well, guess what? Well, now, because she's taking it out at the single rates, the threshold kicks higher and she's kicking up 25% to Uncle Sam. So for 10 years, she's doing tax planning and trying to figure it out and starting to pay tax, but now she's paying 25% of every dollar because that's her tax rate. She's in the widow tax rates. The widow's penalty is losing the benefit of the couple's rates. So now over the course of that time, Joe Blow was happy about $10,000 refunds, but you know what? At the end of that taxing of the IRA, Barbara paid $250,000 of the million. That's $100,000 more than they would have paid if they got ahead of it. So instead of winning $10,000, he lost $90,000.
1: Wow.
0: In tax planning. And I could do the same example again when Barbara passes. Let's say Barbara's like, I'm still listening to my Edward Jones advisor. Yes, I'm picking on Edward Jones. Ha ha. Edward Jones, don't like you. And as I'm going through this process, the Edward Jones advisor saying, don't pay taxes, don't pay taxes. Okay. Or just play the RMD, pay the bare minimum 4%, but the money's growing faster than that, right? You're not actually doing tax planning because when you start your RMDs, it's 4 or 5%. And if the market does 6 or 7%, your IRA is getting bigger. You're not getting a smaller tax problem. It goes to your kids. Guess what? Your kids, Billy and Susie, are both successful and they're in the 30, 35% tax bracket. Uh-oh, they inherit the IRA. What happens when they take the money out of the IRA and they do have to take it out over 10 years and most of them take it out right away and spend it? They're going to add that to their already higher income tax rates, putting it up to 35%. So now over the course of getting that IRA out, they're paying $350,000 of the $1 million. 350, Randy. So now they're paying an extra $200,000 because they were more concerned of getting tax refunds
2: versus paying less money in taxes on an IRA. That is the mindset we implore when we build tax plans for every client that comes through our doors has an IRA tax plan if they have an IRA. And we update it every year and we execute it every year with the help of our CPAs and all the folks involved, because this is a huge deal. This is hundreds of thousands of dollars of potential tax savings if we get it right, and hundreds, if not, you know, 250,000 of tax losses if we get it wrong. Randy, that is why it's so important to have an IRA tax plan. If you do not have one, we will build your initial one at no charge, no obligation. Just sign up for a roadmap, and it's part of every plan we build, along with four other big risks of retirement.
1: As Greg always says, so many people, as you sit down with a financial advisor, all they care about is moving your money forward. Growth, growth, growth, growth, growth. But, you know, if you're losing money in taxes, that could even out. 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Let's sit down and have a plan for taxes in retirement. It is a part of our roadmap for retirement. 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There you'll see the roadmap for retirement. Talking about markets. Certainly, we're going to talk about markets, and we're going to talk about risk there in just a second. But the IRA tax plan is a part of every roadmap for retirement. 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
1: 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Let's put pencil to paper, actually do some math. 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There's an article in MarketWatch that talks about the different ways that financial advisors get paid. They talked about what you say, having a yearly flat fee. They talked about that percentage of the size of your account. And they talked about people that will maybe charge just by the project or by the hour. And in the article, it said this. If you have $1 million in assets and you're paying 1% AUM, as you say, that equates to $10,000 a year. If you have $2 million, you're going to pay $20,000 a year. But then it says the complexity of the work for the advisor likely isn't twice as much as challenging. Greg, you've said this many, many times, that it doesn't seem right that the guy doing the same amount of work for somebody who has more money gets paid more. So talk to me about the idea that you have of a flat fee and how you should evaluate what you're getting from your financial advisor for what you're paying your financial advisor.
2: I think that's exactly right. I think there's two sides to this coin. It's what you pay or how you pay. And then the other side is what do you get? And ironically, what you get really never gets a lot of scrutiny, but we'll talk about that second. Let's talk about how you can pay first. Let me throw the spin on all three of these options and kind of where we land and what you get. And when I think about a percentage AUM model, which is the majority. I think if you look it up, gosh, I don't remember the last time I did it. I'm going to make this up. I think it's like 90%. I think 90% of people that are in a financial advisor relationship pay a percentage, and that percentage median is 1%, mm-hmm. right? That's very, very common. That is a comfortable known fact that most people that have had a financial advisor pay 1%. So like your example illustrated, if you have $500,000, you're paying 5,000. If you have $1 million, you're paying 10,000. If you have 2 million, you're paying 20,000. I'm here to tell you, I do this for a living. There is not any meaningful swings between $500,000 and $2 million. There just isn't. And if anyone says there are, they are lying. They are absolutely lying through their teeth. We do this. I mean, we have thousands of clients. I've done this for, gosh, 15, 16 years. There's not that much of a difference. There's some different zeros. There may be some nuances here and there, but the $500,000 case could be more complicated. If I'm being honest, they could have a farm. They could have a real estate business. They could have other complicated things. The $2 million account, I tell you what, most times it's just a big IRA. We have to do tax planning, but we have to do tax planning for the $500,000. Same as $2 million. It's just zeros. We're using the same calculations. It's just, they're just bigger amounts. So you're paying $20,000 a year. And I know what people are saying. Well, I'm making more than that. So it's hard to get people to focus on fees when the market's roaring. The market's roaring has nothing to do with your financial advisor's choices, right? Like, you know, anyone in an S&P 500 ETF or index fund is participating in all this fun at a fraction of the cost. So I don't want them to think that, well, they're picking winners. You have to look at the market and what you returned and say, did they really pick winners, or are they just like everybody else? Did they beat the market? And that's a whole nother discussion for another day. But it is important to say that doesn't feel a lot when you're making, you know, when you're making 10% returns or 15% returns on $1 million, it's feeling pretty good, right? You're making 100 grand, 150 grand, 20,000 feels like a drop in the bucket. But what if it could be a fraction of that? What if it could be 5,000? What if it could be 10,000 if you're paying 20,000, right? Right. What if it's half? Over the course of a retirement, if you're paying $20,000 to a financial advisor, over 25 years, that's $500,000. Or $250,000. Wouldn't you like an extra $250,000? When's the last time you spent $250,000 on anything? Because it's $250,000 cheaper if it's just $10,000. I think it's curious that almost all the flat fee models out there, which is just, it doesn't matter how much money you have, if it grows or gets smaller, you get the same start. All of the flat fee models seem to be somewhere between $7,500 and $10,000. I don't think it's a coincidence. I think that's probably closer to where the real value of the market for your time is. So if you're paying more than $10,000, I would raise an eyebrow. It doesn't feel great. It doesn't feel great. When you think about the, you know, I'll talk about the hourly project thing because I don't think that makes any sense. It's a goofy thing that some people do as a gimmick, but it just doesn't make a lot of sense to me unless they're like building your initial financial plan for $1,000 or something. I don't know. Who knows how they do that, but there's not that much nuance in the $500,000, $3 million retiree. I know everyone thinks they're different and maybe you have a super complicated, unique situation. That's great. But most people don't. They're retired. They have retirement accounts. They're trying to make it last for 20, 25 years. They need to do the same. All of them need to do the same things. So having project-based hourly things seems kind of goofy. And I've never seen someone do something more efficiently because they get paid by the hour. And this is coming from an attorney. Because if I take longer, Randy, what happens?
5: You get paid more.
2: I get paid more. So I don't see that a lot. I don't think the hourly is getting a lot of steam. It's just kind of a goofy thing mm-hmm. to do. I think the flat fee, everyone knows on average how much time. That's why I think flat fee billing is the way of the future. I think AUM is going to be a race to zero. I think you're going to see more and more people demand a flat fee that say, hey, just because my money grows doesn't mean you did anything else. And by the way, because my money grows definitely isn't because you picked winners. I mean, they'll tell you right now, how many disclaimers do you sign that says, I'm not promising any performance? You know, like that has nothing to do with the engagement. So that leads to the other side of the coin, which is like, let's break down services. What are they really doing? Are they just taking a bunch of money, putting in the market and crossing their fingers? Because I think deep down, that's what 90% of financial advisors do. They just take the money and they put a bunch of shiny charts and they say a bunch of buzzwords. But at the end of the day, they have their Eddie Jones, Merrill, Morgan, Fisher, Edelman. They all have their models. They throw it in there. They act like their model's special or different. But the reality is no actively managed models, you know, over time, you know, the statistics are overwhelming that show that you just can't beat the market. It's too efficient over time, right? Like, you know, very, very seldomly does it happen. So what are you paying for then? You're paying for them to stock guess and not do as good as an S&P 500 ETF. Unfortunately, that's what most people are doing. And if they have tax or legal advice, it's giving a business card or using a bunch of words of what they should do, but not really doing anything. So when you write down, what do they do? I don't want to hear what they talk about. I want to hear what they do. So if you're writing down what someone does, it requires action and a deliverable. What do you do every year? Okay. They meet with me once a year. They talk about my grandkids and I get a bunch of charts I don't understand. Cool. That's usually what most financial advisors do in my experience. And they take credit for the market that they had nothing to do with. Our Golden Reserve plan is different. Now, I'm not just saying this as a homer who obviously owns Golden Reserve and wants them to win and wants to completely disrupt and destroy the financial industry as we know it. Because I do. Because I don't think it's in the best interest of retirees. I think they exploit retirees wildly with these fees. And I think it's disgusting. So what I prefer is to list, well, we do your tax returns. Yep. No extra costs included in our flat fee. We do your tax plan every year. We update it and we help do the draws to make sure that you're converting your money to a Roth over a period of time, 7 to 10 years usually. Yep. That's included. Not an extra fee. Legal documents. We review them and then we update them or we draft new ones. Yep. That's included at no extra fee. Do we do the investment portfolio management? Yeah. Whether it's insurance products or equities in the market or whatever your recipe of investment fun is. Do we do that? Yes. We also meet with you in the spring. That's your annual review in person if you want it, virtual if you don't. We also meet with you in the fall. That's your tax meeting. That's in person. Those are real valuable touches that happen with every one of our clients every year. That's our list. I like our list. And our list, in my experience, beats almost everybody in terms of services. And it's at it. you won't believe it. It's almost like, we get questions. How do you guys do this then? Because it's the right way to do it, you know, and we do it at a cost that a lot of times is less than what people are paying for a percentage fee of just a stock guesser. That's what makes this fun. And the fee analysis, if you're wondering how to see what am I really paying and what am I getting, your financial advisor will never know. If you bring your statements in, we'll run it through our software and we'll show you what you're paying, not just as a percentage, but essentially what you're paying in dollars every year for your financial advisor fee. And we didn't even get into investment fees, Randy, but these darn financial advisors sell investments that a lot of times are expensive. Mm-hmm. So not only are you losing money to your financial advisor, but your investments are taking money out of your accounts. So we'll give you both numbers and then you can sit there and play the value game. Am I getting the value I'm paying for this list of services now that I know the number every year? And compare it to us or compare it to whoever else. I don't care if you choose someone other than us. As long as you're thinking, I have value that attaches to what I'm paying. And don't let the amount of money that grew or your market returns affect that analysis, because it's irrelevant. Everyone's money grew the last 15 years and everyone's money grew at the similar rates usually. So when you're breaking it down, try to take that hat off and say, what am I actually really getting? Service-wise, that's going to really help me in retirement when things go bad or when things go sideways. Am I going to have a team of resources to help my spouse? Or do I just have a guy that sells a bunch of stocks and does a bunch of coffees and, you know, didn't go to college? That to me is, you know, the sad financial advisor reality a lot of the time. So, you know, take a peek. Our roadmap does the fee analysis, the market analysis, the tax analysis, the legal analysis and the income analysis. And it's at no charge or obligation, Randy. We'd love to help you see and get a second opinion on what is the most important financial decision of your life.
1: 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There's a place for you to put some information in there. 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Maybe you already have a retirement plan. You want a second set of eyes? Do that for you as well. All around the D.C. Metro and across the DMV, the number is the same. 771-333-3331. That's 771-333-3331. We'll take a break. When we come back, you've heard this big number that the baby boomers are sending all this money down to their children. And the number is huge. But I got an article that says, before you count on that for your inheritance, think about this. 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
5: In Maryland, Route 50 moving well between the Capitol Beltway and Bay Bridge, and at this time, no delays either side of the Bay Bridge. Looking good on the Beltway in Maryland. In the district, southbound DC 295 still jammed up from Benning Road down toward around East Capitol Street. Believe we still have the accident there. Into Virginia, northbound 395 slows as you approach the 14th Street Bridge. Southbound Interstate 95, you're slow now as you make your way toward the Occoquan. No problems on I-66 moving well between Haymarket and Roslyn Tunnel. Now from GarageDoorRepair.com, here is the WMAL Weather Channel forecast.
6: A heat advisory will be in effect until 8 this evening. It will be a hot and humid Sunday to wrap up the weekend with a high of 97 and a triple-digit heat index. There should be some showers and storms later today and into the evening with heavy rain at times and a low of 73 overnight. I'm meteorologist Jeff Marr from the Weather Channel on WMAL.
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1: All right, so we've heard this before, that a study was done not that long ago that the money that baby boomers are going to send down to their kids, Gen X and the millennials, is going to be somewhere in the vicinity of $84 trillion. That's with a T. According to this article that I'm looking at here, that may not all come true. And the reason is, you guessed it, long-term care expenses. The legacy that a lot of boomers want to pass down to their kids and their grandkids might get interrupted by a long-term care facility. It's another way to protect your money in your retirement, is protect it in the legal aspect of it and protect it against a nursing home that could literally drain your entire savings. So, Greg, this is a big concern of a lot of people. How do you go about it? What do we put in place?
2: So when we think about the big risks of retirement, you know, the legal protection plan, all of those things, when we break down what can really hurt you the most, this has to be one or two. And it's talked about almost never, which is scary, right? For people that have $500,000, $2 million, $3 million, this is a big deal. This is a really big deal that you need to at least think about. I don't know if you need to, you don't have to do anything if you don't want to, but you need to think about it. And it's hard to get people to think about this because, you know, quite frankly, no one wants to think about going into a nursing home. They don't want to think about a long-term care event, Alzheimer's, dementia, Parkinson's, et cetera, et cetera. All of these things are tough topics, and that's not lost on us. But as a reminder to everyone, you know, I cut my teeth from 2010 till now. We have, you know, one of the larger estate planning and elder law firms in the country. And the way we do that is that we help people navigate nursing home crises. So we're intimately familiar with how it works, how the money moves, what the cost is, what the realities are. And, you know, I was pulling up every year, it changes slightly to worse. Seniorliving.org, you know, was talking about how the price is almost 9,000 to 11,000 now based on a semi-private room, which, by the way, I think it's weird they call it a semi-private. It's just not private. Someone's in there with you.
1: Right.
2: Or a private room, which is closer to 11,000. So that's $118,000 to $135,000 a year. The average stay that is thrown out there is roughly 3 years for a long-term stay. And if you guys have ever gone through this process with a loved one, someone falls, usually is the the initial event, they go in for rehab, and then they find that that exacerbates early onset dementia or Alzheimer's, and then they can't go home, or they can't care for the loved one at home because of the care needed. So that's a lot. We're talking about $300,000 or $400,000 for the average day. What if someone stays 5 years, 10 years? We're talking about $1 million coming out. And just so everyone knows, Medicare does not pay for this. And someone's going to say, yes, they do. My grandpa just went in, and Medicare pays for up to 100 days. It's a rehabilitative program. Medicare is a rehabilitative program that doesn't pay for more than 100 days. And most people don't get 100. You know, in our experience, I don't know if we know anyone. I personally don't know anybody that's got the full 100 paid, because the second doctors say that you're not showing signs of improvement, Medicare turns off, and then you have to privately pay. That means you're paying out of your investments and your 401ks and your IRAs and your bank accounts. And you're going to have to privately pay based on this. Now, Medicaid, there's Medicaid for the age, which is this scenario, versus Medicaid for the indigent, which is a different scenario. Medicaid for the age is what happens when you spend down to a certain amount. So it changes. Tim was on the other week. I want to say it's around $130,000 in Ohio, give or take. And most states are similar. But that means that you can only have $130,000 left in all of your accounts before Medicaid will kick in and pay for the bill. And at that point in time, they will put a lien on your house when someone passes it for all the money that they spend after that point. So you could end up only keeping $130,000 and lose the house. They won't kick the community spouse out, but they will put a lien on it. So if, when you go to sell it, they get paid back their money they spent, the government, for Medicaid. So these are very real concerns. And I think you got to have a plan. So what do you do? There's long-term care insurance. We don't use long-term care insurance very often, but some people have it. And if you do, great. It's expensive. And some people just don't want to pay more insurance. They're kind of insuranced out. That's fine. We use, our favorite tool is asset protection trust. Our attorneys build trusts that can protect investments. They can protect land. They can protect houses from potential nursing home care costs where they're shielded. Those are a big deal across the country. Asset protection trusts are prevalent and one of the most popular ways to, you know, not eliminate, but we're mitigating, right, Randy? We're not probably eliminating all the risks, but we're taking some chips off the table that we know are going to be available for our surviving spouse or to go to our grandkids or kids at the end of the day, no matter what happens with the nursing home. Because what people don't realize is when you go in a nursing home and like, I don't want to go on Medicaid, I'm like, almost everybody in that nursing home is on Medicaid. And they don't realize how much money they have. Like, you get the same bed, all the same things, semi-private, all that stuff's the same. In most facilities, you just, Medicaid's paying the bill. So it's like, you know, these are the realities that we have to coach people through on the legal side. And I would be remiss, you know, this is a big risk as part of our services. And when you come in for a complimentary roadmap, we actually do an inventory of all your documents. We see what kind of trust you have, if you have trust, all that fun stuff. That's part of everything you do. And if you become a client, part of our services that we actually will do an asset protection trust or a revocable trust or whatever things that you think you want are important to you. We think that this is one of the most overlooked pieces of retirement. So because we control and own a law firm, we can make that part of our services. So people, it's not an additional cost. It's part of our flat fee. You get the legal, just like our tax team. You know, we have a tax team too. You get the tax, you get the tax returns. All of that's included because I think doing the tax and the legal, doing just the finance feels like almost malpractice, right? You got to have the tax, legal, and the finance all working together to make it work. And just one more thing, Randy, on things that people miss, you know, they're forgetting from a legal standpoint, the long-term care, but also don't forget the probate. When people don't do the right planning for probate, I was looking at the probatecalculator.com and it helps assess different costs and charges. It says between 3-7% of assets that go through probate, that's how much they lose between the court costs and the attorney costs. Most of it's the attorney fees, by the way. I was looking at Ohio State's farm program. They said probate costs farms up to 1-5% is another citing that's like, I mean, you got $1 million farm, you got $2 million farm. I mean, that's not a small amount. So who's going to pay for that, right? By the way, that's due. Do you have to sell the home? What, you know, sell the cottage, sell the lake house, the oceanfront property? Like, these are big things. So part of our analysis just isn't the long-term care, but it's assuming that hopefully all of the probate avoidance. Because at the end of the day, when we do a plan, our goal is always to have zero things go through probate. And that should be everyone's plan. Because why pay fees you shouldn't have to? If anything goes through probate, your attorney did a bad job of doing something. Or you did something and didn't tell your attorney is usually the more common issue. Is like, you bought something and didn't tell them, and then we didn't get it addressed to not go through probate. You need an arrow. I always say probate needs arrows. It needs a transfer on death, a payable on death, or be owned by a trust. And those are three easy ways you can avoid probate. And that's part of our consultation, is to walk you through inventorying all of your accounts, all your titles, and making sure that they all have arrows so that you avoid probate. Again, part of our legal protection plan. That's part of every roadmap we build, Randy, to address both the long-term care big costs and risk and the probate costs that both happen a lot of times when you're not lucid or after you're gone.
1: For many of you who have had a parent or a grandparent that has been in a nursing home and gone through this, or maybe you're going through it right now, this is really on your radar. For many of you who don't have that experience, this is one of those conversations you probably want to ignore. But you shouldn't, as Greg says. It should be talked about as you go through your finances, as you go through your retirement plan, and you need to look at the options. And at Golden Reserve, we have those options for you. And we have the people that deal with this on a regular basis. And as Greg has said many times, people who are dealing with the crisis that happens when you all of a sudden you find out that somebody's got to go into long-term care. Let's sit down and talk about this and the eventuality of it. 7 out of 10 people are going to need some kind of care, be it at home or in a facility. Let's put something in our retirement plan for it. 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Again, that's 771-333-3331. All right, so a lot of people are worried, should I retire at 65? Should I retire at 67? Should I retire at 62? Well, Warren Buffett retired at 95, okay? So he's finally retired, and we don't talk too much about Warren Buffett anymore, but what he did right before he retired was he moved a whole bunch of money over to cash. Now, there might be a reason that he did that that is well beyond us. But what I wanted to talk about is that's something that people getting into retirement will do. All of a sudden, they get into retirement, they look at that stock market, they don't want it anymore, and they say, take me out of that market. So, Greg, is it a bad thing that you retire from work, but you also retire your risk of the stock market? Is that bringing on a whole new risk in your retirement?
2: Randy, do you remember the old Donald Duck cartoon where you had the little devil Donald on one shoulder and the angel Donald on the other, and they're both whispering?
1: Certainly.
2: Yeah, I remember those old, that cartoon. I remember that vividly.
1: Yep.
2: And the old one saying, you know what? Use your gut, Greg. Be emotional. Listen to your emotions. And the angel's on the other side saying, hey, buddy, be rational. Be rational, man. You're safe. And then the devil duck goes, you need more, Greg. Wouldn't more be fun? Imagine all the more we could have together. And then the angel, Donald Duck, says, hey, shouldn't we be just worrying about what enough is? What does enough look like to be happy, Greg? Don't you want to be happy, Greg? And Donald's like, ha, ha, ha, another boat, please. Let's get another boat. It is important to know who you're listening to in retirement. And if you don't have a good reason and a real reason to be taking risk, who are you listening to, Randy?
1: You're listening to the wrong duck.
2: Donald, the devil Donald Duck, right? And I'm not saying that we shouldn't be trying to make money, or if we need to make money, we shouldn't. No, that's of course not what I'm saying. But if there's not a basis for taking risk, by definition, it's reckless. Hmm. That's what reckless means. I'm taking risk with no meaning of return or meaningful return. And I would implore all of you to just ask yourself and get in a spot. Don't just stop nodding your head. No, I want you to take a second and look at your numbers, look at your spending and go through all of the things like, do I need more stuff? Do I need more money to be happy? Do I need more risk to be happy? Or am I in the point where I just want to get predictable? Do I want to get to a point where I just know that I can do everything I want and I'm going to do everything I want? But if I'm taking risk that could compromise that ability to do everything I want without adding anything to my life, isn't that silly? I mean, that's the wrong duck, right?
1: Mm-hmm.
2: And don't get me wrong, Devil Donald Duck can be fun. But gosh darn it, that guy gets me in a lot of trouble. I've been in a little bit of trouble. I mean, he's going to crash a car once in a while. He's going to get you in some trouble. And I think that's where we're at with the market. He's like, get on the train. Let's go. Let's get this done. You're missing out. And then I always ask the question to clients, I always find it fascinating. It's like, what are you missing out on? What aren't you doing? There's just a calming freezing of the face. Is there anything that you want to do that you can't do because the S&P hasn't grown enough this year? That's not how baby boomers are wired. That's not how people are wired. They're not living their life based on returns. They're living life based on what they want to do. And they know what they want to do. They know the life they want to live. And if we can build a plan, so the hard part of this, and this is what people miss, when financial advisors go into this, they talk about risk as if it's just something you know. Where it's like, hey, what percentage of risk are you comfortable to taking? And Jack and Jill are like, risk of financial security, Delta, Alpha, Monte Carlo. No, they don't know. How much are you comfortable losing? How can any person or retiree answer that question with any veracity? It's impossible. But they do it on purpose because they know you don't know. And they don't want to do the work first. Because the work would be, all right, let's look at what you spent last year. All right, I got everything here. Here's what you spent. You spent $67,000. And you said that you wanted to do an extra trip. All right, so that's 10 grand. All right, so let's say $76,000. All right. And then you said you want to do some home improvements. All right, let's just call it 90,000. Let's increase your spending. That's almost like a 20%, 25% increase in spending. But let's just put some buffer in there. You want to spend 90,000. And let's say you live for 30 years. Let's put that out there. And let's say that no money's in the market. We're just guaranteed, 5% fixed income stuff. If we do that based off your $2 million, all right, we do the math, your money grows. You're like, excuse me? Yeah, your money grows. You can do everything you want and you don't take any risk. Now, do that analysis, then ask someone, how much risk do you want to take? Now, some people may want more. Dude, that is 100% okay. Like if you're like, hey, I'm a risk taker. I know that I probably don't need this, but it makes me feel like anxious. I'm not participating in the market. That's all I've ever done. Okay. But let's not do it with your whole life savings. Let's figure out what we can put in the market and not compromise everything you want to do. I am not comfortable putting anything in the market that could compromise you doing everything you want. Doesn't that seem like a reasonable? I'm not a fiduciary, if I don't do X, Y, and Z, but like, what do fiduciaries supposed to do then? Like at the end of the day, if you're asking your planners, are you a fiduciary? Like, shouldn't they be figuring out what you want to do first and how much that costs before they start giving investment advice? I don't know. I mean, call me crazy, but maybe we should figure out what you're spending first and what you're going to spend next year before we start allocating risk and market exposure. Because believe it or not, Randy, the market does go the other way. Mm-hmm. I know everyone seems to have forgotten in this world of AI fun, or data centers, or who knows what's going on, energy stocks. I mean, every quarter it's something pushing these equities to new heights. But if we could take a step back and say, you know what? I can do everything I want. And I don't want to hear about inflation, the cost of bacon and cost of living and all that mumbo jumbo. Because in my experience of my 46 years on this planet, and as we've looked at the numbers, those numbers have never moved meaningfully enough on the things that retirees spend to scare me. They just don't. They don't move enough to scare me. Now, if they start moving and scaring me, then I will let you know. And then that is going to be a problem, but it's going to be a bigger problem for everybody. Right now, paying an extra $200 to go out to eat a year shouldn't mean that you put 75% of your life savings in the stock market. Like, what are we doing? So our market risk report is part of that journey, right? We have four or five pieces that we're going to look at, but the market risk report will show you exactly what risk you're taking and what you could lose. What's the downside? And we do it at no charge, no obligation. It's part of, you get that, you get the tax plan we talked about. All of that is complimentary. We will build that with you with our team of CPAs, our team of attorneys, our retirement planners. And the idea is to say, hey, let's have a real look at the risk we're taking. And are we operating emotionally or rationally? Are we operating with more mentality or enough mentality? Are we using knowledge or wisdom? These are the things that we want people to at least take a step off the crazy train of the financial world to see, are you doing what you want or what your financial advisor wants? These are very, very big questions that hopefully you're asking when you're kicking the tires to build your retirement plan that is the most important financial decision you'll ever make.
1: 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There's a place for you to put a little information in there. If you do that, team will reach out to you and start the conversation to start to ask some questions. What are you concerned about? What are you worried about when it comes to your retirement? Let's get that out on the table. You want to sit down and actually put something down on paper. We would love to do that for you. And that is the roadmap for retirement. And that includes everything that we were just talking about market risk and the taxes and the fees and the legal plans and the documents that go along with that and the income forecast as well. All of that is a part of the roadmap for retirement. You want to sit down with the team and do that? We'll do that at no cost or obligation. Here's the number. 771-333-3331. That's 771-333-3331. Well, we've talked before about the downside of target date funds in your 401k. We've talked about that an awful lot. Well, apparently, Greg, no one's listening because there are now $4.8 trillion in target date funds, and that's up 20% from last year. The article that I'm looking at says, here's the reason. It's because it's so simple. You look at it, it says 2035, 2030. That's about the time I'm going to retire. So that's where I'll put my money. And that's how people make those decisions. So the whole idea of a target date fund is as you get closer to your retirement, you pull your risk down a little bit. And this thing is supposed to do it for you automatically. Can't you do that outside a target date fund and do it more effectively? I'm just going to step back off the soapbox and let you go at it here because I know this is one of your hot buttons.
2: I hate these.
1: I know.
2: I really, really hate talking about this. It's up there, Randy.
1: I know.
2: And so, like, if you're on a highway, mm-hmm. you got to get somewhere. Let's say you're going out, you're taking your wife out to dinner.
1: Yep.
2: And you're like, hey, I'm going to set my cruise control at 55. What if you were never allowed to do anything but go 55? Would that work out well if it was raining, traffic jam?
1: No, not good.
2: Because what would happen? Yeah. Things would slow down and then what?
1: Get an accident.
2: You get an accident, right? So the assumption of a target date fund is that they're going to have an equity blend that's very big at the beginning. And as you get closer to retirement, the amount of market risk goes down and the fixed income goes up.
1: Mm-hmm.
2: The issue with that is, does the market say, whoa, let's not move a lot. We got a bunch of target date funds in place and we don't want to screw up those models. Hold on here. Slow down the S&P 500. We got the 2035 target date fund. We got to stay on track. Oh, what are people doing? What are we doing here, America? Be smarter. Be smarter. Sell them, please. I don't think I'm allowed to say sell. I did not say that according to compliance, but I would like for you to sell it. That doesn't mean you should sell it, but I feel like it would be something you should talk to a financial professional about. Yeah, there we go. And here's what we're really getting at. Interest rates go up and down. Stock markets go up and down. And you have to speed up and slow down with iteration to address all of that fun stuff. And unfortunately, wrapping it into a marketing tool that just says, this is the 2035 pull the old ripcord and you retire and it'll be sitting there waiting for you. Like, that's just probably not quite right. And I hate thinking that people are banking on these things to do all the things that they say they're going to do. But what they're really trying to do is make something that is your most important financial decision easy. Like, are you like, hey, I'm going on this, you know, road trip and we got a deal. We can buy this car, but it has no airbags and the brakes are used ones. And we're going to take our family. Like, your family safety is like the most important thing to you, right? Like, so it's like, why would we skimp there? Financially, like, why would you want to take a shortcut on an off-the-shelf Temu, Costco freaking investment vehicle that makes no sense for you to take so much risk when you know that the world's complicated, there's iterations, and this should be reactive. You can't just set it and forget it. You can't just microwave dinner your retirement. What are we doing, America? Please think long and hard about this. When it comes to investments, it should be more predictable and easy and iterative. Target date funds, because they have the date on it, it make you feel real warm and fuzzy, like, hey, wait, that's my year. 2035 is my year. They get me. They know me. They don't. They're just selling more financial projects. And by the way, they're expensive because now they're managing equities and fixed income. So look at the expense ratios. They're taking a hefty bill out of those things to probably underperform both markets because of the nuanced, rigid style in which they have to track that investment, folks. These shouldn't have an end date, right? Your investment should be where you are right now, and you should have some ability to move things around in buckets that you need that are the best tools and best investments for you, not a one-size-fits-all air fryer. Randy, please, goodness gracious, when people are doing this, take a hard look at it. A lot of times, frankly, it's do-it-yourselfers. I don't see a lot of financial advisors using these. at least that come across our tables. But DIYers do them because they, in theory, they're easier. I would much rather take a different approach and hope people do the same when it comes to their investments. But that's part of our breakdown. When we look at all this stuff, we can give you more information. Look at these investments. If you're a DIYer, maybe you can learn a thing or two through our roadmap that allows you to see additional values outside of just investment guessing.
1: 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That's 771-333-3331. Thanks so much for listening today. We'll be here next week. We hope you will be too. 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
17: A big birthday in the books. I'm Paul Stevens, Fox News. America turned 250 years old in spectacular fashion over the holiday weekend. Record-breaking fireworks to spontaneous displays of patriotism continued coast to coast despite some rough weather, including searing heat and angry storms.
18: The spirit of 1776 burned bright across America as millions celebrated the nation's 250th birthday. Washington dazzled with a record-breaking fireworks display, while New York, Las Vegas, Los Angeles, and cities across the country lit up the night sky. And when storms interrupted festivities in the nation's capital, hundreds sheltering inside the U.S. Department of Agriculture building broke into a spontaneous rendition of the Star-Spangled Banner. And the main event of the night, President Trump took to the stage at the National Mall to share his Independence Day message to the tens of thousands who waited through the weather to honor our country.
19: For 2.5 centuries, our American Republic has stood as the crowning achievement of human history.
18: The night ended with performances by members of the U.S. military and a record-breaking fireworks display over the nation's capital. Matt Murphy, Fox News.
17: In New York City on Saturday night, 8 people shot while watching fireworks on the Brooklyn waterfront. 4 kids among the victims. The shots ringing out at Coney Island, not far from the boardwalk. All the victims in stable condition, except for a 21-year-old female shot in the chest. Police say she is currently listed in critical condition. At least 2 people dead, 9 others hurt after several shootings reported over the holiday weekend in Chicago. 2 police officers among the victims shot during a traffic stop. Thankfully, both officers are expected to recover, according to police officials. 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
17: Star striker for France, Kylian Mbappe, scoring again yesterday, helping lead his country past Paraguay, 1-0 in Philadelphia. Now France takes on Morocco in Boston after their own blowout, 3-0 win over Canada yesterday in Houston. More round of 16 games later on today. Brazil and Norway facing off in New York, New Jersey. And England takes on Mexico City in Mexico City. We're just a day away from the next U.S. match against Belgium in a round of 16 game in Seattle. Kickoff is set for 8 p.m. Eastern Time tomorrow night on Fox. On Friday, pop star Taylor Swift, Kansas City Chiefs tight end Travis Kelce officially tying the knot at Madison Square Garden.
22: Comedian Adam Sandler officiated the ceremony, and Swift's brother Austin served as man of honor, while Jason Kelce stood by his brother as best man. The 1,000 or so guest list included A-list celebrities and athletes, and the AMC Theaters CEO Adam Aaron posted and then later deleted a very detailed recap of the big night, saying in part, quote, Tonight, a new era in that romantic story commenced. Surprisingly, it all felt intimate and small. Everything was close. I wish you all could have been there with me to witness real, pure, true joy.
17: And again, Fox's Chan Lee Painter, crowds had gathered outside the arena ahead of the big wedding to celebrate. Lightning hitting twice for one lucky Illinois man, a Chicagoland resident winning a $1.3 million Lucky Day Lotto jackpot 15 years after winning a big prize in the very same game. Now, the man, who remains anonymous, bought a quick pick ticket on a whim, he says, while shopping and stopping.

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3: 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I want to do something just a little bit different in the next hour that we're going to spend together. I want to talk about the steps to retirement. Some of you have heard of my book, The 7 Steps to Retirement Success, the only guide you'll ever need to the most important transition in your life. Some of you have heard of it. Maybe you've read it. Maybe you've never heard of it. My oldest son, Braxton, thinks that probably no one's read it. But I wanted to go over the steps to a successful transition to retirement. I just wanted to spend this next hour talking about what really matters if you're near retirement. Maybe you're in early retirement, but you haven't put all the financial pieces together. Wherever you're at, if you're within 5 years of retirement, maybe in the first 5 years of retirement, I thought it would be useful for us just to spend the next hour going through those 7 steps to retirement success. I want to start off with maybe the hardest step and the one that's ignored. And I was thinking about any year that my kids go to school in a new year, that there's some anxiety. Like, they don't express their anxiety, but you can just kind of tell. Maybe they're nervous. They're worried about who's going to be in their classes, and they're just kind of thinking about what's next and what will be familiar and unfamiliar. And I think about these life stages that we all go through, from home to school when we're young, and we go from having just unlimited freedom to, when we go to school, well, now we get like late afternoon and evenings and weekends to just kind of do what we want and enjoy our lives the way that we want to. And then as we graduate from school to work and we have work lives and then our own kids to raise, maybe we get weekends. Some of you, if you're lucky, maybe you get some evenings to just be able to do what you want. And we get into this routine, and maybe I'm the only one, but it feels like I have a routine that is get up, get dressed, go out, come home, eat, go to bed, repeat. Right? And it's not a bad routine. I'm not complaining, even though that did sound terrible as I was saying it. It sounded mundane, but that is kind of how we live our lives. And so the reason why I bring that up is that last transition from work to retirement, when we have an unlimited amount of free time, when we don't have to get up and get dressed and go out and then come home and eat and repeat every day. And that's a good thing. I mean, many of the people that I meet with, and when they talk about retirement, they talk about it in a very positive way, something they're looking forward to. But you know, it can result in a lot of anxiety and nervousness. I'm not going to go so far as to say depression, but it could be hard to adjust with not having the structure and routine for retirement. And so that first step to the new frontier that is retirement is getting into retirement mindset. And I know some of you that are listening this afternoon, maybe you went right to the Excel spreadsheet or the pension projection or to your investment statement. That's not step number one. Step number

0: Number one is figuring out how to emotionally retire successfully by defining what's important to you and thinking about it. If I think about writing an article, and sometimes I contribute articles to different sources, I can never just put it on my calendar. Oh, I'm going to write an article for Forbes, so I'm going to do that on Tuesday at 3 o'clock. It can never happen that way. Because the best ideas that are greater than just performing some sort of action come at you when you're least expecting it. So retirement mindset is really just kind of those first thoughts in your mind about what retirement might look like. You know, and maybe you're not a dreamer like I am. Maybe it's just a conversation you have with your spouse at home. Hey, you know, what do you think we'll end up doing in retirement? And just starting that conversation, just starting to get those images in your mind will set the table for more thoughts to come when you least expect it. Like, I don't know why, but for a long time, I had my best ideas when I was mowing the lawn. I just can't explain it. But I had my best ideas when I was mowing the lawn. I don't even know if I'd have a company now if I didn't mow my yard. I really don't. And so the idea with that first step, getting into a retirement mindset, is all about setting the table for your best ideas. That's it. And your best ideas are never expected to happen first. So I want you to get into the retirement mindset right now. Right now. Because then you can get it to the final draft in time for retirement. And you can feel good about it. And you can be less anxious about it. And you can really feel confident in making that transition to step number two. So here we go. We're going to dive into the nitty-gritty. You have that mindset. What's next? Okay, now you maybe can get out the Excel spreadsheet. Maybe you can get a pension projection, but let's pause for a minute and just get a simple inventory of assets. And it's kind of simple, because when we do an inventory of assets, usually it's to do some sort of paper dump on our accountant every year. Or maybe it's just sending off a bunch of PDFs when you're refinancing your house or buying a house. That's not what I'm talking about. I'm talking about that pre-planning step where we take an inventory of assets by actually knowing what the statements say. Like really looking at them beyond the balance. And understanding how much pension you're going to get, how your federal benefits are going to work. What are your retirement options for the TSP? Shoot, if you don't understand how the investments work, maybe having an understanding of how the investments work inside of the TSP and other accounts, and really taking an honest look at what you have. And you don't have to understand how the watch is made, but you should understand, generally speaking, where your assets are held, how they work, what the investments might mean or what the statements mean, and how your federal benefits work. And so that step is that pre-planning step of getting an inventory of assets. And a lot of times when I see clients go through this stage, especially when we go through it together, they'll have these feelings of, I wonder if I have enough. Or I wonder if this is the right way to invest for transitioning to retirement. Or I wonder if this account is a good one or a bad one. I feel confident in maybe some of the things that I have, but I don't quite understand maybe some of the other assets that I own. I wonder how I should handle my mortgage in retirement. I wonder if I should have one, or if I could afford my current mortgage, or the house that I live in. Maybe I should downsize, new size, live somewhere where it doesn't freeze in the winter. The idea is just to get an understanding, that first glimpse of what you have, so you know how you feel about where you stand. So when you have a mindset, you get into that emotional feeling of what you really want. First step. Second step is really then, what is the inventory of assets? What do you have? Right? Because at somewhere down the line, one of the steps has to include looking at the assets and what you want to achieve and tying those together. But we can't get to the end before we get to the beginning, which is really understanding what you have. And with that in mind, and I've seen it all. You know, I had several years ago, I had a woman come into my office and she said, Winter, I put everything together for you, but I just don't want to look at it. And I didn't know what to say. And she literally dropped this, and by drop, she poured out a bag of statements, unopened statements on my desk. Credit card statements and bank statements and TSP statements, every kind of statement that she had, she just didn't even want to look. Like, she was so worried about doing the right thing, doing the wrong thing, being right or wrong, and not even really understanding her assets that she just dumped them on my desk. Next thing she did was she said, do you mind if I go out in the lobby while you open them? I mean, it was right. And she just had this anxiety, and that's rare. In my last 15 years, I've only had one person ever do that. But I think in some small way, at least in the back of our minds, we question what we have. I mean, I don't think we'd be human if we didn't do that. And so maybe you're at that point where you're just getting into that retirement mindset. Maybe you want to have that inventory of assets, that organization of assets taken care of for you or with someone to help, just to make sure that you feel secure and that the timing of retirement's right and that you can tie the retirement mindset and the inventory of assets together. So if that's you, give us a call. I'll give you a copy of my book, Seven Steps to Retirement Success. We can sit down, maybe work out a retirement income plan for you. Give us a call, 301-850-0683. 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So as we go through the first two steps, it leads us right into the third. We have the mindset. We have an inventory of assets. What is your essential quality of life? What is your essential quality of life? I've heard of needs, right? I've been in financial planning for over 15 years. I was trained on needs analysis. I still don't know what it means, but I know how to plug in the software. And I definitely understand what it means to want something greater than need, right? I do not ride my bicycle to work. I'm not opposed to people riding their bicycle to work, but I have a car. Right. I could. I live close enough to the office where I could walk or bike here, but I have a car. So it's in some way, shape, or form a want. And then my car is not the lowest possible car. It's not 20 years old, etc. I have a car that I like. So it's in some ways a want. But the trick for retirement, as you look at leaving your work life and then going into retirement with whatever your nest egg is, that that's a finite resource. So if it's $1 million or $500,000, whatever the number is for you, that's fine. It has to accomplish everything for the rest of your life. Like no more promotions, no more raises, no more, well, I can figure it out sometime other than now. It literally is, that's your number. And so then it's good to think about what's reasonable. Like, what is it that would make you feel content? When I have awareness, you know, I'm kind of an introvert, extrovert. I'm one of those that, if I'm around a group twice, I'm extroverted, but the first time I'm introverted. And I feel like some of us are that way with their assets and how they look at their situation. They have this uneasiness, but man, if they just had a little bit more awareness of their situation, then they would be empowered to understand it. And so as you look for essential quality of life, don't cheat the formula. Don't cheat the formula. Right. I had this couple come in. I said, you know, think of your essential quality of life. We'll talk about it next time when you come in. And the husband comes in. And he's like, I did the assignment. And he pushes me a copy of the result. And I'm looking through the expenses that they had laid out. And I'm looking at there. And I just said, it looks good. You know, congratulations doing all this work. You know, I mean, most people don't even get this far. But do you mind if I ask a question? And I looked to the wife and I said, do you guys eat? Yeah. Okay. Yeah. I thought maybe you did. And do you guys just eat food that you buy at the grocery store? Do you occasionally go out to eat? You know, yeah, we love going out to eat. And I said, well, and I pushed the paper back to the husband. I said, let's add those two items. And do you guys happen to do anything for fun? And see, what happened was he tried the cheat, and not purposefully. And I'm picking on him a little bit, and I can do that. We've known each other for a long time, but he was trying to treat the formula by minimizing their expenses so that the formula would work, right? You have finite resources. So the natural thing is you want the formula to work in the end. So you cheat it by being a minimalist. Oh man, you know, I really don't need dessert when I go out. I mean, come on. And who needs cable? I mean, gosh, you can buy an antenna these days. It's HD quality. And like in some way, shape or form, become minimalist. That is not essential quality of life. That's needs. And I hope that I can finish my career so that every single one of the clients that I ever worked with for years and years and years never built their plan on needs. That they all were able to find what makes them who they are, their essential quality of life. And so I'll give you a couple of examples just from my own situation. I have to always have ESPN. Like I do. I don't watch ESPN all the time. I used to when I was in high school. I watched SportsCenter all the time, but with the internet, I don't need to. But I have to have access to as many college football games as humanly possible every fall. And the only way to do it is to own ESPN. Like there are many things that I would give up, but I have to have ESPN. It is essential to my quality of life. The other thing I need is I have to be able to pick up the newspaper at the end of the driveway every morning. Like, I don't know how long that will be offered to the world because it seems like no one else wants that, but that is essential to me. So like those two things are never going to be cut out of the budget and they're definitely not needs. And so the idea is just to figure out, well, what is essential to you? What makes you you? And how is that going to work with your retirement assets? How is it going to work with your retirement mindset? And the idea is to find this contentment between needs and wants, right? That you're not giving up something. You're not overcompromising. You're not foregoing what's important to you, but you're also just not throwing caution to the wind and just doing things irresponsibly and putting yourself at risk or danger. 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
0: Welcome back. Thanks again for joining me here in About Federal Benefits WMAL. So we are walking through the 7 steps to retirement success. So far, we've made it through retirement mindset 1, number 2, inventory of assets, and number 3, not being a minimalist, but knowing your essential quality of life. So we are ready for step number 4. Learn how to maximize your defined benefit. So this should be of interest to all federal employees and anyone with the Social Security benefit. And I gotta be honest, I hate one question. I actually hate a few questions, but there's one I particularly hate. I hate it when people ask me when they should start Social Security. Like, I just do. And the reason why I do is because they normally do it in the first meeting as we're getting to know each other, and they're really testing me to see if I know the right answer. Right. And so they'll come in and the husband or the wife will be like, so when should I start Social Security? Ha ha ha ha. They don't do the ha ha ha. I just read that out of their body language. They're like, I wonder if he knows the right answer. And so I'm sitting there and I'm like, well, I don't want to deflect because then they're going to think that I'm hiding something from them. But I don't want to have the wrong answer, which there's no way on earth that I could meet with someone for 10 minutes and then tell them when to start their Social Security. So here I am. I look bad under all scenarios. So I hate the question. And then I hate it even more because the answers are different for everyone. And for those of you who listen to many financial shows on Saturdays, you've heard all of the rules of thumb. You should always start Social Security early. You should never have a mortgage. You should always have a mortgage. Well, I can tell you what I subscribe to. No rules of thumb. None. Like, how would I know if 90% of people should do one thing, whether you fall into the 10% or not? I mean, that's what I'm worried about. And so instead, as we talk about maximizing your pension, your federal pension, knowing how to take your survivor benefit, even knowing when to retire, you know, the date to retire can impact how much pension you get, or knowing how to apply your sick leave or how all of those things work for your federal pension. And then when we get to Social Security and your spouse having Social Security, you having it, who starts when, and what does that mean relative to your retirement plan? And it's really important to feel like you're getting a good deal. When I think of defined benefits, I think of just making sure that it's the right choice for your situation, that you're not wasting a benefit or an opportunity. I mean, that's the feeling that you should be going for. And as it relates to Social Security has a survivor benefit, same with the pension. And so what does it mean for the second spouse? What does it mean after first death? What does it mean to the wife that outlives the husband or the spouse that outlives the federal employee to make a pension election or to choose to take Social Security early or late? So it's really important. It's a really important step to understand how to not only maximize your defined benefits, but to know how to use them. It's fascinating because I've worked with people where I've encouraged them to start Social Security early because it was essential that they had that Social Security right at retirement. Matter of fact, they wouldn't have been able to retire. And it meant so much to them to be able to retire, quote unquote, early, that taking Social Security was right for them. And at the same time, I've met other people that shouldn't take Social Security early. Maybe it's because they need to get a higher Social Security to protect a spouse that's dependent on them. Maybe they have enough assets where the lost opportunity costs work out better to take from like TSP or 401k or investments before Social Security. But remember, the idea is to get the best possible deal for your situation, right? It's like going to the mall. 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Coming up next, step number five. What are you going to use your money for? We'll discuss on the other side of the break. Stay tuned.
9: District traffic heavy southbound DC 295 from around Benning Road. Solid delays now toward East Capitol Street along the Southwest Freeway around the 3rd Street Tunnel. Some heavy congestion there into Virginia. Northbound 395, delays beginning around Boundary Channel Drive. Southbound 95 in Virginia between Lorton and Woodbridge, very heavy traffic. And then between Dale City down toward Garrisonville, you've got some heavy but steadily moving traffic. Beltway traffic moves well both in Virginia and in Maryland. Now from GarageDoorRepair.com, here is the WMAL Weather Channel forecast.
10: A heat advisory is in effect until late this evening. The high today around 97. The heat index into the triple digits with some afternoon and evening thunderstorms. Some of the rain will get heavy tonight with a low of 73 and some more showers and storms on Monday with a high of 88. I'm meteorologist Jeff Maher from the Weather Channel on WMAF.
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0: Welcome back. Thank you for joining me. I am Winter Troxel. You're listening to About Federal Benefits. We have been going through the 7 Steps to Retirement Success. If you're just joining us, we've covered retirement mindset, having an inventory of your assets, knowing your essential quality of life, and of course, maximizing your federal pension and Social Security. So we're ready for step number five. Step number five is to know what you're going to use your money for. Huh, that seems simple. I was meeting with someone several months ago, and they just said something that just stuck with me. They said, Winter, and we had done the planning. We had worked through the 7 steps. We had built a retirement income plan. The whole time she was telling me, wow, I have never had an advisor that knew exactly how to build retirement. She's complimentary many times over. And after we had implemented, she called me like she wanted to cancel. And I was surprised. We had done all this work and it just surprised me. And, you know, it doesn't surprise me. Some people, if they do that, it doesn't surprise me. But in this case, it really did. And she said, I have a few questions. When we met, I thought you were just going to like reallocate my money based on my risk tolerance. I just thought that, you know, I didn't like my old advisor. He didn't really know how to help me. And I was worried that I was taking too much risk. I just thought that you were going to like just reposition my assets. And I didn't really realize that I was going to make significant adjustments. And I said, I get it. I get it. I said, I think in some ways the industry has let us down, that they just have us so focused on accumulation, you know, how to accumulate, the best products to accumulate. Everything is about how to save and how to grow it. I mean, even with TSP, I feel like the emphasis is on just growth and accumulation and saving and getting a match and doing catch up. And everything is so accumulation centric that our mind can fool us into thinking that that's all of finance, that it is just about accumulation. Like personal finance is just how much you spend and how much you save and how much it grows. And that's it. And so then we went into this conversation about how my life works, right? And I don't think that I'm any different than anybody. I get an income and I build my life around that income. Some people do that with a budget. So other people just do it off of feel. I do mine off of feel. I just kind of know what's right, what we can afford. And then I have money on the sidelines if I ever have emergencies. And then I have money that's just growing just in case I need it for redundancy or for something different. And as we were having that conversation, it hit me. It hit me for the first time. Even though I do this for a living, even though I help people transition to retirement and build distribution plans all the time, in my own situation, since I'm not there yet, I haven't done it. I have no idea how I'm going to use my 401k in retirement. I have no idea. I don't think that there's an exercise, a meditation, a yoga group that I could join that would enlighten me to know how in the world I'm going to spend my money 25 years from now. I just don't think it's possible. And so I think that we have to let ourselves off the hook for that. We really do. Because when we get to retirement, it's then that we will know what we want and what the money is going to be used for. And if you're like most people, it'll be used for quality of life and it'll be used for vacations or spending time with the grandkids or spending more time with your hobbies or whatever it is that's important to you. Maybe doing a few projects at the house you didn't have time for while you were working. Everybody has their own list. Everybody's going to use their money in a different way, but matching up your assets to use is so important, right? I would never invest money that was going to go for maybe a child's wedding 2 years from now in the same way that money I'm going to set aside for long-term care 20 years from now. It would never be invested the same way. And neither one of those funds would be invested the same way as the money I'm going to live off of every day in income. It would be different. And maybe I would set aside my vacation money in a different way. And so it's really important to match, and this is step number five, is to match how you plan on using money with its purpose. And then we can graduate from what we've always been told in accumulation, asset allocation, to maybe something even more grand, a retirement allocation, where you can take your assets, you can look at your TSP in a completely different way. Like, man, I wonder how I'm going to spend the TSP. And guess what? You may not spend all of the TSP the same way. And it's really understanding how to build that true retirement allocation that allows you to accomplish what you want. And so many times when I meet people that are just trying to make it through that emotional transition to distribution, they'll say things like, man, I'm just a little bit uncertain of what I should spend or what I shouldn't. Or if I should go on vacation every year, every other year, two vacations or one, or whether I can buy the camper to travel the US or not. There's this like uncertainty or this vulnerability of not really knowing how to use money effectively. and it changes how you spend. Like, I could have two people side by side in with the exact same expenses for quality of life and the exact same amount of assets, and I could have one spend a lot more than the other just from knowing that their assets are set up and they're balanced and secure and responsibly allocated. And so to me, step number five is understanding how to use. For that very first time, we progressed our way through mindset and through understanding assets and knowing how to do the pension and Social Security. But now that we know how, what we want and what we have, now we have to figure out how to use it. Maybe you're in that situation. Maybe you're on the doorstep to retirement. Give me a call. I'll give out a complimentary copy of my book, 7 Steps to Retirement Success, 301-850-0683. 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That moves us right into step number 6, which is to create a distribution plan. It is to create a distribution plan. You know, it's fascinating. I went to Dave and Buster's many years ago. And for some of you that have been listening to the radio show for several years, you've probably heard the story, because I just think it matches up so well to what it means to have a distribution plan. So my kids were young and I walk into the kitchen on a Sunday morning. I just say, hey guys, we're going to go to Dave and Buster's this afternoon, right? To cheers, right? Wild applause for my two sons as they were super excited to go. And we load up in the minivan and we head off to White Flint Mall. And we get into the parking lot and it's been torn down, like literally torn down, demolished. Okay. Well, if you have young kids or if you have grandkids, then you know, you just don't go home, because now I've had all this buildup of expectation. So we found ourselves out at Air Arundel Mill. I'm never sure how to pronounce it, mall, and they have a Dave and Buster's there. And so we get there and I walk into this place and it is so busy that the temperature went up like 15 degrees from the hallway. And it was crazy. And so we go into this place and they have hundreds of games all over the place. And we're just kind of, we had never been there before, and we're just kind of feeling our way around. And Camden, my youngest, plays this game. Like, it's kind of, it reminded me of the Price is Right Showcase Showdown wheel. He pulls this lever and the wheel turns and it landed on 1,000 tickets. And I didn't even know the games gave out tickets, but they do. And 1,000 is a lot of tickets. It is a ton of tickets. Sirens go off and they come out at a pretty good speed, but it takes a good 5 minutes for 1,000 tickets to come out. And attendants came over with like these popcorn boxes to put the tickets in. Camden was like flying. I mean, I literally looked at his feet. He was about 6 inches off the ground the entire time. And you know what? He never left that spot. He never left that spot. Sometimes we had to move him over physically so that someone else could go, and then we put him back in line. He never hit 1,000 again, but he got some tickets and he built up tickets, but he just wasn't going to leave there. And then my oldest, Braxton, he happened to find like 3 or 4 games that gave consistent tickets. And I asked Corey, I was like, you notice that he's not leaving those games. He's just staying there and he's just getting the consistent tickets. But like, do we even know what these tickets are for? Like, as far as we knew, you like threw them out on the way home, or they were like souvenirs or something, but you know, they were just excited. And all we knew that more tickets was better than having less tickets. And so he's playing these games. And what was so fascinating to me was that they had like hundreds of games, but my kids were playing 5 of them because of getting tickets that no one knew what they were for. You know, and so at some point my wife and I said, okay, it's time to go. It's time to go home. And so we found one of the attendants who said, well, what do you do with the tickets? They said, well, you go in the back, and in the back, they'll count them for you. Okay. So we went to the back and they counted them. And then you end up in this store. And it turns out if you have 5 tickets, you get a lollipop. If you have 1,000,000 tickets, you get an Xbox. And my oldest goes, huh. I'm keeping my tickets. As soon as we got home, he went on eBay, found a self-published book about how to beat Dave and Buster's, and was developing a strategy for his return trip on how he was going to get prizes for less than their real value. Right. And then my youngest son got like 100 lollipops. Right. My kids are different. But as I'm driving home, I'm thinking about distribution plan. That's all I can think about. is that my kids didn't know what saving the tickets was for, just like I don't know what my 401k is for. I know that it's better to save more than less, to get more, to have more, to get a higher rate of return than less. If the next statement is high, it's good. If it's lower, bad. I get that part of it, but the real trick is to know what to do with it. Like, what's the strategy? My oldest son went right to that. Right, and he's older, in all fairness. He went right to strategy, but we didn't know until we got there how it could be used. Right? We just didn't know. And I think that the financial service industry is disinterested in showing us how to use it. Like, am I really going to walk in? I mean, just between us this afternoon, am I really going to walk to any brokerage house, any bank? I mean, you can name it. I don't have to name all of them. Any financial company and say, hey, you know what? Could you show me how to spend all my money? Are they going to do that? Think about it for a minute. How do financial institutions make money? They make it by accumulating. For all of the years that you are accumulating, you are working in sync with what the industry wants you to do. You are satisfying what TSP wants. You are satisfying what the bank wants. Every company, you are satisfying their interests, because as you're accumulating, their assets under management accumulate. So maybe it's not a surprise that several years ago, the University of Wisconsin, a study done at the University of Wisconsin-Madison, found that less than 3% of financial advice is on how to spend it. Less than 3% of advice. Go online, go to advisors, call OPM. It doesn't matter who you talk to. They can answer your questions indefinitely as it relates to accumulation. But it is dead silence once you start talking about distribution. I was working with a relatively new client, and they were emotionally getting through this idea of leaving their current advisor. And I was just observing their whole conversation. I wasn't even participating in it. And they said, yeah, you know, we thought that we should try them first. And so we heard some of your ideas, some of your concepts. And so we asked the advisor, hey, what's the Social Security strategy that we should have? And the advisor responded, well, you guys will be okay. You guys are in good shape. I think he may even gave them a report that said that they were in good shape. And so they liked hearing that, but they didn't feel like it had any substance to it. And they didn't feel like it really helped them with Social Security strategy. It wasn't distribution. So they called them again and they said, well, you know, how do you think we should withdraw our money out of our accounts? And he just said, oh yeah, we don't need to do anything. You're in good shape. We can keep everything the same. And it just didn't feel right. Like, have you ever been in a situation? It just doesn't feel right. It doesn't mean that anything's bad has happened yet, but it just doesn't feel right. Like, I don't walk down that dark alley. I don't go there. And it's not because something's going to happen to me. It just doesn't feel like it's the right thing to do. You know, I think as we face this idea of transitioning from accumulation to distribution, and really creating a distribution plan, our step six, it's so important to have those strategies down and really know how to use the money effectively. See, having a distribution plan isn't about having a financial report. It's not having five statements of where your investments are held. It's having a pathway there, knowing the way. Right? What are the directions? If I've never been somewhere before, I put it in my navigation system. Show me the way. That's a distribution plan. So if you're ready for your very own distribution plan as part of your transition to a successful retirement, it is one of the seven steps. Give me a call, 301-850-0683. You can request this afternoon your very own copy of Seven Steps to Retirement Success at wintertroxel.com, or just request a copy by calling us, 301-850-0683. On the other side of the break, you won't want to miss it. We're going to discuss the last and seventh step to retirement success.
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0: Welcome back. I am Winter Truck. So you're listening to About Federal Benefits. We have made it to the seventh step. And you know what? At the end of the day, I know exactly what I want for retirement. No roller coasters. Now, I can tell you I don't like roller coasters. I just don't. So I'm biased. I'm bringing bias to the table. And I think it's because my first roller coaster was so traumatic, right? I was just past the yoga bear height. You had to be like a certain height, and I passed it by like literally a millimeter. I even tried to bend down, but my dad made me get my legs straight. And it scared me. The beast scared the crap out of me. And so I've always been biased against roller coasters, but you know what? It's funny because when 2008 happened, it impacted real people. Like maybe it didn't impact you, right? I mean, maybe your account went down, but you were probably working. And so it didn't really impact you, right? You kept saving into the TSP. You kept saving into your investments. Your accounts went down, but they eventually went back up. It didn't really impact your day to day because until retirement, you don't live off of that money, right? It's just your emotional dealing with the statements going up and down. But you know what impacted real people? Like there are some phone calls that I will never forget. I just won't forget them. People who felt hopeless. Like what do you do when you're living off of money and you lose 30 or 40% of it? What do you do? What do you do when you call your broker and at every interview they say, yep, you're doing good. Everything looks good. Yep, keep everything the same. Until it doesn't work anymore. Like, what do you tell that person? You know, I hate being in situations where I feel helpless. And I know I'm not alone. And I hate feeling helpless. And sometimes that can happen if we allow ourselves to not take action, to be complacent with what we have. And I think that seventh step is to learn how to package it all together. Like, how do we withdraw money successfully from our assets for the things that we want to achieve? Like, it's not just about having a plan and putting it on the shelf. It's about bringing the plan to life. The plan doesn't mean anything unless we can use our money for what we want to accomplish and not be on the roller coaster. That's the only way it works. The reason why we would have a plan in the first place is so that we don't ever have to feel helpless or hopeless. That's it. That's the reason. It's not to get 0.5% more return. It's not to do all the things that the internet would tell us is important. It's to never be on the wrong end of that phone call. of figuring out, how do I pick up the pieces from retirement that I thought was okay? How do you do it? And so the seventh step is knowing how to put that distribution plan into action, having a withdrawal strategy, knowing how to deal with life as it comes your way. And it's funny because you can put it all together. And one of my favorite movies is National Lampoon's Christmas Vacation, right? So Clark Griswold puts all the lights in the house and it is going to be this big deal. The whole family comes down the street and the first time the lights don't work, right? We can put together the best plan. It has to work. It has to work. The seventh step is to have a withdrawal strategy, have an income strategy. We have to bring your distribution plan to life. All the six steps change your life in the seventh step, putting your money to use. And the idea is in the end that you have this level of satisfaction, right? That you've gone through this progression and instead of feeling anxious or insecure or uneasy, uncertain, vulnerable to what's going on in the market, that you find this contentment and awareness that you're secure. That's the idea. That's how you know you've gone through a successful transition to retirement. So thank you. Thank you for the conversation. You know, every weekend, I kind of have this battle emotionally with myself. 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And there's another part of me that wants to be hyper productive. 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
1: With yours truly, Dr. Tom, right here on WMAL 105.9 in the Washington Capital area. Wow, what a time of our lives, right? So much going on and so many things that we need to be grateful for. What a great several days, week, whatever it's been since, you know, everything has taken place and celebrations have come down. It's super cool. I'm very, very proud to be an American. I'm very proud to be part of something that has given me the opportunity to touch and help as many people as I possibly can to tell the truth. It's a great time of our lives. Listen, I want to get into a program. And, you know, last time I spoke with you, we talked a little bit about, you know, suppressing disease processes. So we're going to kind of not on the same subject, but I want to talk about autoimmune conditions. And I want to take it from an angle today of, can autoimmune conditions be reversed? Did you hear me? Just because you were born with something, does it mean that you're stuck with it and you're going to have to drug it the rest of your life? Or is there ways of reversing not just the symptom process, but can you do it naturally where your body's kind of stepping up to the plate and say, hey, we're good now. But you're saying, but doc, you know, I'm supposed to have a genetic glitch that says that I'm going to suffer with this the rest of my life. Well, there's some people out there that will tell you that that may not be necessarily true. In my experience of almost five decades of practice, I'm telling you that I've seen many people that were destined to have all kinds of issues forever. Suddenly the switch got turned off and they've never had a problem again, and they step up to the plate and they can get it done. So, you know, there's a lot of articles. You can go to Nature magazine. It's really easy to find. Go to just Nature, N-A-T-U-R-E.com. And there was an article that was written in March of last year, if I remember, 2025. And it was talking about defining immune reset. So what it says is that, you know, you have certain conditions, but interesting, through clinical observations, a lot of these people have a sustained remission ongoingly and permanently in many cases. So they're talking about, you know, cell therapies, and they're talking about, you know, homeopathics, and they're talking about neurological stimulation, and they're talking about, you know, getting things back up where they need to be. But they also talk about the depletion of the system when you use drugs that really are pretty destructive. And we touched upon that last week just a little bit. It's actually something I could talk to you for about 3 hours at a time. Now, what we want you to understand is that your gene pool, you've got, you know, a whole bunch of them, 46, that just kind of, you know, run your life, but they come from a bank of hundreds. And these are the ones that kind of got passed through from your ancestry. And the closer you are into somebody else who had something, the more likely it is that you'll have that gene that's going to express it. But here's the other thing, is that you can actually suppress that gene that's giving you the problem, and you can activate one that is in that bank of yours and that doesn't express the problem. And that's called epigenetics. That means your environmental impact on your gene code or your gene expression, epigenetics. Now, that's kind of cool when you start to think, when you're saying, well, you mean I don't have to live with this, you know, this blood dyscrasia that I have. I don't have to live with this predisposition to whatever it is. The truth of it is, yes, you don't have to live with it, but you have to know what to do to get it done. We know that stress levels will bring things up. You remember the old expression, stress kills? Well, it's true in many different ways. One, it dampens immune systems, you know.

0: like the cardiovascular system. It dampens the fight flight reaction. It's called your adrenal glands. It will suppress your body's ability to put the fire out in many cases, or upregulate inflammatory reactions. We touched upon that a little bit last week. But here's what you have to remember, that if you change the environment that stimulates the system, then that constant fear of, worrying about something always tapping you on the shoulder is problematic. But let's define epigenetics so you get a little bit of better understanding. I know I'm going into a couple areas that I'm saying, wait a minute, slow down, Tom, because maybe everybody doesn't get it as much as you do. Epigenetics usually involves changes that persist through what is called cell dividing, cell division. And it affects the regulation of the expression of that underlying gene trait. Okay, got that a little bit? So here's the deal. So if we have an effect on a cellular and physiological expression from an environmental fact, something that triggered it, then it's likely that you're going to be more predisposed to cancers, and we're going to be more predisposed to rashes and irritations and so forth. So epigenetics is the study of changes in how the gene, your DNA, expresses itself. That's all it is. But as a result of its environmental impact, the foods that you eat, the things that you drink, the way you run your brain, the body doesn't know the difference between an actual experience and one that you hold as true. Remember that one. It doesn't know the difference between something that actually happens to you or actually is there, or something that you believe is true. And then the neurological system on top of that. So when we're looking at how the body opens itself up, when we're looking at how the body expresses itself, we have to look at the environment that we position ourselves in. So you get two people that go into the same field. We'll use that for an expression. And it's an amazing, beautiful, beautiful springtime day. And all the flowers are blooming and the seeds are growing and there's a moisture in the ground. So you have a high level of mold and so forth. And one person walking through it and say, man, I feel great. This is wonderful. And this other person, their eyes are wandering. They're starting to itch all over. Their head's starting to throb. Same environment, two different people. So what's the deal there? So if you go to the National Institute of Health and they talk about environmental sciences, it's what that means. That's the study of how environmental factors and other influences can affect how your genes work, or what they call gene expression, or changing the sequencing, if you will, of your DNA. And we've heard that DNA thing forever and ever. So, what you have to know is epigenetics is a study of how the gene changes due to its environmental impact. So it wasn't the field that these two guys were walking down, but it was the things that they were exposed to before they walked into the field, right? The things that they eat, the things that they fail to do, the way they run their brains, the stress patterns that they're under all the time. You get two people that seemingly live the same way, eat the same way, get the same exercises, but if they run their heads differently, one's in a stinking thinking mode, the other one is in a mode where, life is great and can modify and adapt and kind of has fun no matter how bad the situation is. The one that has stinking thinking, even though that they eat the same, they exercise the same, and they have similar exposures, that guy's going to get sick because their immunological system is going to dump because the body doesn't know the difference between an actual experience or how you run your brain. So it's an important piece. It's like, we look at something and we say, man, that's great. Wow, we're moving forward. The other guy said, yeah, I'm not there yet. I'm not there. It's not right yet. So you got one person that's stressed all the time, and the other person say, man, it's getting better. I'm getting better and stronger every way, every day, as best I possibly can. Truly, I'm here to tell you, after all the years I've been in practice, that that is more true than any other statement you will ever hear in healthcare. Now, the, you know, if you get into the National Institute of Environmental Health Sciences, it's called NIEHS, there's some really great articles that have been published there. And one recently came out, and we're talking very recently this year. It says, scientists have known the basic structure of our DNA and the building blocks, you know, that make up our genes for decades now, forever and forever and forever. You know, Crick was one of the guys that, you know, brought it to our attention. And but the impact of our environment on our DNA, environment means what we eat, how we think, and what we put up with, and the drugs that we put into our body, right? That's part of our environment. The food, the water that we drink, the drugs we put in our environment, the things that we're exposed to, right, will cause alterations in our system. So if that's the case, isn't appropriate that we are aware of it and we do everything that we can in a positive format of moving forward? Let me give you an example of how the body and the mind work. If you think something's going to happen and you live in the emotional state that it's present and it's there, you will manifest exactly what it is that you hold as true. Did you hear me? If you think something is, it will be. That's the way the body reacts to things. So if that's the case, why don't we put it into a platform that it serves us? And what we do is what we see is that the environment impact to our gene creates a peg into that gene expression. I'm trying to choose my words so you get it. And you pass it on to your progeny. You pass it on to your children. You pass it on, and they pass it on to their children. And all of a sudden you say, well, my, you know, my father had it. My great-grandfather had it. My great-great-grandfather had it. And it's only because somebody down the road, you know, got the glitch and nobody fixed it. And everybody was told, well, it's in your genes. You're going to have breast cancer because everybody had breast cancer. Or you're going to have allergies because everybody in our family has allergies. Now, if you buy into that and you own it, you will, in fact, have that experience, period, end of story. It's just the way the body works. So if you know that you can influence your DNA, then why would you do things that suppress it and not find a way to shift? And by the way, you know, we have a great health coach in our practice. Her name is Dareth Painter. Many of you heard her. She's head of our thermography unit as well. But Dareth takes years, decades of the in area of forensic psychology and brings it to our patients. She's not one of these people that are going to tell you, oh, what do you think about that? She's going to say, what are we going to do about it? How do we restructure your headspace to get you to move forward? And wouldn't that be great? So if you'd like a little help, by the way, if you'd like to, you know, you've been trying to do X, Y, and Z and you can't get it together and so forth, and you need somebody to really handle it, call the office, 703-698-7117, and say, hey, listen, I want to make an appointment with Dareth for health coaching. You don't have to be a patient of ours to do that. You just can call in and say, hey, I need to talk to somebody, and ask to make an appointment for health coaching, wellness coaching, guidance. And she's, I'll tell you what, she's formidable. She's good. She's a partner in a company that I call Leadership to Legacy. We deal with doctors and their staff on this subject to get these guys to get their heads out of their tail end and really do what they're supposed to be doing and think through processes and get rid of their stinking thinking so they can optimize what they're going to do for you. But she's amazing. So take advantage of it. You know, you don't have to see any of our professionals, you know, our chiropractors, our acupuncturists, our naturopaths, our PTs. You can just get wellness coaching of one of the best in the business. And I've been at this a long time, and she is one of the best that there is. So just give the office a call, 703-698-7117, and say, hey, I'd like to schedule a coaching appointment with Dareth, and they'll make that happen for you. She's amazing. Go on the site, you see a picture of her, you'll see who she is. Let's get back into this just a little bit more, because what I want you to know is that so often when we take a certain drug, when we expose ourselves to certain conditions, we're seeing suppression of our body's ability to adapt. But I'm here to tell you that immune dysfunction can be reversed. Your body's ability to heal can be optimized. So remission, and I want you to remember these things, remission means that the immune system is no longer actively attacking the body. Now, you can do that with drugs, but it doesn't mean anything's healing. But true cure, true resolution is when the immune system is permanently reset and then there's no further need for treatment. But it takes you as a partner and an understanding and a willingness to be able to get out of your stinking thinking, change what you need to change and say, I want my life back. You know, I don't want the ho-hos. I don't want the Twinkies. I don't want the, you know, whatever the junk is. Obviously, I'm throwing everything into a puddle right now. But we have to look at the way to do that. We got to get you off the drugs whenever possible. We have to set up the right therapy to make sure that happens. But then you have to get rid of the triggers. And so the inflammatory level naturally goes down. Just something simple, you know, like certain types of grains and beans and dairy products and eggs and nightshades and so forth. And you eliminate those things. But there's ways of desensitizing the nervous system to its reaction. But you have to be the partner. You have to, you know, look at your circadian rhythm. What time do you go to bed at nighttime? Is everything black in the room? Do you have any electronics around you? Do you live next to a 5G something something? Are you near the data centers? There's ways of blocking that and modifying that. Look, low intensity exercise, which we talked about, which is coming up on the 8th with Dr. Lars. You got to do it all the time. You got to get that heart to come up just a little bit. You know, you have to make sure that, you know, you're not overstimulating, because too much can knock you down. Sports have learned that now for decades. Stress reduction is critical. I don't care what you choose, but you got to get into it. Prayer. You know, I was talking to a patient the other day and they said, well, you meditate. I thought you were Christian. I'm Roman Catholic. Okay. So why is meditation a problem for you? Well, that's mysticism. That's, no, it's not. So when you pray, my friends, those of you who are of faith, do you meditate on the actual meaning of the word that you're expressing? Or is it just a routine going blah, blah, blah, blah, blah, blah, and whatever? But that is meditation. If you believe in, you know, the risen Christ, you look at a cross and just have meaning and what that means in your life. That's meditation. It's a symbolic representation of what you hold as true. What do you hold? Or do you go into an Eastern platform? You go into a Buddhist platform and you go into meditation and you're aware of being aware. You're aware of the environment around you. So there's a lot of different ways of entering that. But, you know, in this culture, we don't necessarily teach our children. We don't expose ourselves to prayer or meditation or the combination of both as they should be, in my opinion. And that makes a huge difference in impact. I've seen patients who made a decision about their health that were told that they only had a few months to live. And they had very severe metastatic cancer. And somewhere in the back of their brain says, who gives you the right to tell me I'm going to die? I don't think so. And a year later, they're standing there in front of their physician, their doctor, their healthcare provider, no sign of anything. They're well. How does that happen? That's the emotional side of the platform. Remember what I said is the body doesn't know the difference between an actual experience and one that you decide is true. And that's what you really have to embrace. You must understand that whatever your mind says and holds as true, your body will say, I'm in, let's do it. So let's think about, you know, reversing the process. Let's not just say how many more drugs I got to take for the rest of my life. Same thing with nutritional products. You know, if you're really eating well, you shouldn't need a spreadsheet to take all of the, you know, the different nutritional pieces that, you know, you went to this guy, you heard him online. I'm going to try this. I'm going to do that. Listen, I'm in the business of providing people with the right nutritional platforms. And, you know, anything that you hear me talk about here on the radio, you can go to our website, go to RoselleCare.com or go to DrTomRoselle.com. And then go up. 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You know, find the stuff. Those are companies that are there that we can embrace. We know they're good companies and you can turn things around just by doing little things. If you're not going to go to the store and do the way you're supposed to do and say, yeah, I'll get to it. Well, you know, that elusive island out there someday, I don't know. Let's talk about overall reversal, right? Autoimmune diseases arise from immune dysregulation. That means your system is kind of screwed up. And it's influenced by your genetics. But we said that your genetic pool can be shifted. You can suppress the ones that are giving you the trouble and you can upregulate things that are not. So we have to look at the environment. Do you live in a cesspool? Is your house loaded with mold? You know, if it is, change it. Why live in that nonsense on a day in, day out basis? Get rid of it or sell the house, but whatever. You know, and you have to make sure that the diet, you got to make sure your vitamin D level is optimized. Vitamin D in this area where 80% of us are either insufficient or highly deficient with vitamin D. And if you don't have that, your immune system is in trouble. Look, you can change all of this stuff. And if you want to talk to one of the guys at, you know, the Roselle Center, just go to the website, go to RoselleCare.com and call 703-698-7117. And our gift to you is a 20-minute consultation to find out if it's even worth making an appointment to come in and talk to one of these great guys. Take advantage of it. What do you got to lose? Nothing. You can talk to somebody on the phone and say, hey, you know, this is what's going on with me. What do you think? What's the process? What's the problem? Listen, we're coming up to the end of the program. You know, I could talk to you about this stuff forever. You know, we talked a little bit about your intestinal tract. We talked about, you know, changing your environment, your sleep patterns and so forth. There's so much more. We could go on for hours with this stuff, but I want you to do something that you haven't done before. Change something, no matter what it is. Make a difference. Shift it just a little bit. Look, I'm here every Sunday at high noon in the Washington metro area, not because of anything other than one reason only. You need, deserve the information, and much more importantly, I truly love you all. You have a great Sunday. Take care. I'll see you next week. Bye.
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3: In Virginia, southbound Interstate 95, traffic alternating between very heavy stop and go as you move between Wharton down towards Stafford. No problems northbound as you move between Spotsylvania County and Springfield. Northbound 395, you got heavy traffic beginning around Boundary Channel Drive. Southwest Freeway around the 3rd Street Tunnel, traffic is very heavy there. Into Maryland, Beltway traffic moves smoothly. Northbound along the BW Parkway as you move up toward Germantown, a little bit of heavy traffic there. Now from GarageDoorRepair.com, here is the WMAL Weather Channel forecast.
4: A heat advisory is in effect until late this evening. The high today near 97 with a triple-digit heat index. Showers and storms will start to develop this afternoon and then increase through tonight with a low of 73 and some more rain on Monday tomorrow with a high in the upper 80s. I'm meteorologist Jeff Marr from the Weather Channel on WMAL.
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12: 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Today's show is built around a list that's been circulating online. It's called Truths About Downsizing After 60 That Nobody Warns You About. And I have to tell you that many of these truths are emotionally accurate. They reflect what people feel, but they're also incomplete because downsizing isn't just loss. It can also be relief, freedom, safety, and sometimes peace. So today we're going to walk through these truths together one by one and talk about what they mean in real life. Truth number one, every object you touch has a memory attached to it. Throwing away things feels like throwing away people. Well, this is absolutely true. The hardest part of downsizing is not the paperwork, not the packing, not the moving, it's the memories. You might disagree, and I'd love for you to let me know that. You can send me an email at eric@ericstewartgroup.com with your opinion. I've stood in kitchens with couples who raise their children there. I've watched people hold a coffee mug and tell the story of who gave it to them and when. And here's what I tell them. You're not throwing away memories. You're choosing which memories to carry forward. Sometimes that means keeping one chair instead of five, or one photo album instead of 20, one box of keepsakes instead of an attic full. And sometimes it means giving things to family members while you're still alive to see them enjoy them. That's not loss. That's legacy. Okay, truth number two. Your children don't want the china, the furniture, or the photo albums. That realization stings. And this one hits people hard. My father and mother went through scanning all of our 1970s and 80s photos and put them on the computer, which was exceptionally helpful because it gave access to all of the three of us kids to have those for ourselves and to share with our family for anybody who's interested. Whereas the photos themselves were just sitting in boxes in a storage unit or in a back space of a bedroom. And for many parents, possessions have been saved like this for the next generation. But the reality today is different. Children often live in smaller homes, apartments, different cities, or with very different tastes. And that can feel personal. But it usually isn't. It's usually really practical. What I encourage families to do is simple. Ask, don't assume, have that conversation early, and you might be surprised. Sometimes children don't want the china, but they really do want the stories behind it. I have an iPhone, many of you do, or you might have a different kind of phone. Today, technology is so advanced that I'm taking pictures of the night sky when there's no lights around me, and I'm able to get constellations showing up in the photos that I'm taking. The quality of imagery that I'm able to take with my phone is startling as a comparison with even just 10 years ago. But more than that, memory, which is very inexpensive, is readily available for you to shoot photos or even videos of yourself with the items that you have that you're thinking you might want to give away. Not sure what to give away? Well, make sure you get a copy of my Right Sizing Guide. This is a free publication available at ericstewartgroup.com. And I've written this and rewritten it and rewritten it over the past 20 years, bringing in new ideas and concepts into it on how to approach this process. And in there is what I call the GNOME method. And it's essentially a question you might ask yourself about a GNOME, something in your house that you don't really use much. Do I need it? Do I use it? Do I love it? These are three good qualifying questions. Now, if you don't need it and you don't use it, perhaps it's time to let it go to the kids, to sell it, to donate it, or to throw it. But to keep the memory alive, shoot a video of it. Talk about it. And when you do pass it along, think of that generational baton that you're passing on, some item that you've had or your parents had or your grandparents had that you're now going to give to the next generation. and shoot a video about what it meant to you. Keep that memory alive for you and for the next generation, and keep the provenance alive 150 years from now as they reflect on your recording when you first got it and when it was passed down. Number three, moving from a house to an apartment means losing the garden, the garage, and the space that defined your independence. Well, you do lose some space. But I look at houses a lot like I look at shoes. They fit in different ways at different times in life. And sometimes you need more arch support than you do at other times in your life. And sometimes your feet are bigger, and they even get bigger than that. And then maybe they shrink, or they don't wear the same. It's just, you know, you've got joints and all these other things in your knees and your hips and so on. And sometimes different shoes are needed. So you might gain something even more valuable, freedom from maintenance and freedom from stairs and freedom from worry. Now, I've had many clients say to me, Eric, I didn't realize how much time and energy the house was taking until I didn't have it anymore. And that comes from safety and mobility and manageability and control, right? All those things add up as you let go of space and you take something that's smaller. I went through a right-sizing process, as I call it, instead of downsizing. Could I, in my stage of life now, I've got five children. They've all flown the coop. They're all living in different cities in the United States and don't need as much. In fact, I cut the amount of space in my house 5 years ago by half. And at the time, I was in my mid to late 50s. So it was a choice I made early, and it was hard to go through it. But I felt a renewal, a rebirth in the space that I have now and the way that it supports my life for the next 10 to 20 years. All right, so truth number four, stairs you climbed for 30 years become a medical risk assessment. Now, I go upstairs every day because I live in a colonial, and I'm happy with the space that I have, about 2,000 square feet. It's more than enough for my wife and I. We had guests over the other evening, and we were able to be hosts, and we have four bedrooms, and we've got 2.5 baths and a pretty little backyard, and it's plenty of room for me in this stage of life. But it's also, I'm at this stage actively working out at the gym, actively exercising, but I may get to a point where my body won't allow that any longer. And this is one of the most practical truths on the list about risk assessment. Health changes gradually, and then it's sudden. And many people wait too long to plan for that. The best time to consider a move is not during a crisis. It's before one. I like to say, better to do what's important now than to do what's urgent later. Okay? We want to do what we want to do and need to do before we have a crisis, if possible. When you have the energy, and you have the options, and you have the time, and you are in control of that choice. That's when decisions are wise, and they're not rushed. So thinking ahead, what are my choices? Well, again, in that right-sizing guide, there are 7 options for where any of us could live, and it's laid out in the right-sizing guide. And again, you can download that at ericstewartgroup.com. If you're already in the place where you're thinking about a move and would like to discuss that with us, call us on our toll-free number, and I'll call you back personally. It's 800-900-9104. Or go to ericstewartgroup.com, and you can contact us directly through there. So let's move on to truth number five. A smaller home means fewer rooms for grandchildren to live in. All right, yeah, I would agree with that. But do we really need all of the rooms that we have for the grandkids to live with us, you know, or to stay in our house? It's good to have some space, but perhaps you just let some of the space go and you take different kinds of options, especially when your grandchildren are starting to move into an older phase of life. Now, again, I mentioned I've got 5 children, so I don't really have room for all of them to come home any longer. They can't all stay here. But it's less expensive for me to put them up in an Airbnb or VRBO or a local hotel for the 4 to 5 days that they're all in town now. It is. It's cheaper than the taxes, the heating, the cooling, all the other things that are involved. Even if I help them pay for their flights to come home, it's actually not a bad thing to consider. So we're just going to take a quick moment here, and I just want to remind you that today we're talking about the emotional truths of downsizing after you're 60 years old, the ones people don't always discuss openly. So if you're starting to think about downsizing and selling your home, helping a parent move, or simply planning ahead, you can call me directly at 800-900-9104. That number is 800-900-9104. I'm happy to talk. No pressure, no obligation. Number six, so leaving your neighborhood would mean leaving the neighbors who checked on you without being asked. The golden chains of good neighbors. That's what I like to call it. Community matters, and leaving it is, it's emotional. It's hard to see other people move away and feel the loss, and it's harder still, I think, for us to move away. You know, communities, though, can be rebuilt, and sometimes they're even stronger with new friends in new areas. In senior communities, condos, and smaller neighborhoods, people often find more interaction, more support, and even more connection, because everyone is in the same season of life in that scenario. I have someone dear to me who is living in a retirement community and is thinking about possibly leaving that retirement community where she's been for almost 20 years now. And her goal would be to move closer to family. But this means leaving behind all of the golden chains of the relationships she has in that community and what is convenient and what is well known in that area. It means starting over in a new location. And there is a dating going on in that consideration, if you know what I mean. She's not married to the concept, but she's dating the idea, and she's warming to it. You might need to do the same. So we'll move on to segment 7 and segment 8 after we take a quick break. This is the Eric Stewart Show. I'm a realtor of 39 years. I've sold about 4,000 homes in my career and offer very personal service. You've got other agents who have these huge teams, and you get like, 15, 20 different people that you might be touched by. And here you're really touched by one person, either myself or my partner, Dan, Maryland, D.C., and Virginia. And we've sold 30, 40 houses this year. We take good care of you. If you're interested and would like to discuss it, we're specialists in senior real estate and can help you. We'll be back in just a moment with more of Getting Older.
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12: Welcome back to Getting Older. The 8 truths of aging after 60 is today's show. We're on number 7. 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If you look up my radio show, you'll find today's show and other shows like it from previous weeks. The real estate agency square footage, but you see the doorway where you measured your children's height. And I understand the sentiment here. When my mom and dad decided to sell their home, we had all the marks from when I was about 4'10 to 4'11 to 5 up to 6'1, right? And my brother on up and my sister, et cetera. So, and those were on the stairs going down to the basement. And I can remember mom, there was a pencil sharpener, the old kind that you would rotate with your hand. And they would keep a pencil there, and every so often they'd grab a book and say, let's see how much taller you've gotten. And there was something meaningful about that. Recently, I sold a property where literally I'd played in the basement back in the 1970s when I was a kid. And my friend that I was friends with, his parents called me and said, hey, the parents who'd bought the house, actually, excuse me, let me rephrase this whole thing. My friend lived in that house. His parents sold it to somebody else who called me to say, hey, would you come over and talk to us about selling the property? I walked into the basement and was in the like the utility space. And I saw my friend's name carved into the wood and a couple of other words as well. And it was just fun. You know, it's hard. I mean, honestly, I saw that and I was selling the house and I knew when I left, I took pictures of it so I would remember, but I realized it's probably going to get painted. You know, it's not important to anybody else, but it was my youth, right? It was something important to me. And the sentiment of, you know, seeing the measurements of where my kids are, well, you can take a picture and you've got the photo. And honestly, that's really all you need for your own memory's sake. But if it's art to you and you want to cut the drywall out and keep the drywall and frame it, you know, and have it for your kids to come home and see, that's not a bad idea either. There's no, it's not a moral thing. It's just an opportunity for you to decide what's best for you. So good real estate agents, especially those who specialize in working with older adults, see both the square footage and also see that doorway where you measured your children's height. We see the numbers and the memories. We understand that a house is not just an asset. It's a life story. And our job is not to push a sale. It's to guide a transition, right? Truth number eight. Nobody tells you the hardest part of downsizing isn't the move. It's realizing the life that filled that house is a chapter that has closed. That's hard. That's the deepest truth on this list. Downsizing is not just a housing decision. It's a life transition. It's encouraging, though, to consider this, though. Okay, closing one chapter doesn't mean the story is over. It means a new chapter's beginning in the big story of your life. And sometimes that new chapter includes less stress, less maintenance, more travel, more time, and perhaps more peace. So as I'm wrapping up today's show, I came up with some additional symbiotic truths that I wanted to add to those eight core ideas. And so here they are. Downsizing early gives you choices. Waiting too long takes choices away. Number 10, the right move is not about age. It's about readiness. Number 11, a home should serve your life, not control it. Number 12, maintenance becomes a burden long before people admit it. Number 13, most people wish they had moved sooner, not later. Number 14, safety is not a loss of independence, it's protection of independence. Number 15, planning is not pessimism, it's responsibility. Number 16, letting go of things can make room for better living. Number 17, the goal of downsizing is not to shrink your life, it's to simplify it. And lastly, 18, moving on your terms is the greatest form of control. So think through and consider these words. And if today's conversation has resonated with you or with somebody you love, remember this. Downsizing's not giving up. It's about preparing wisely for the next chapter of life. And you don't have to figure it out alone. If you'd like a copy of my right sizing guide, or you'd like to just talk through your situation, you can call me directly at 800-900-9104. And just leave a message and I'll call you back. I'm Eric Stewart, and I want to thank you for spending part of your Sunday with me. And one last core truth, I always remember this. Every object you touch has a memory attached to it. That is the truth number one that we talked about today. But Ecclesiastes 3:1 says, there's a right time for everything, a right time for every activity under heaven. I'm Eric Stewart, and I'll see you next week. Big house, big car, backseat, full bar. House boat won't float, the bank won't close enough. Too much stuff. It's just too much stuff.
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24: The big birthday. I'm Paul Stevens, Fox News. America turned 250 years old in spectacular fashion over the holiday weekend.
25: The spirit of 1776 burned bright across America as millions celebrated the nation's 250th birthday. Washington dazzled with a record-breaking fireworks display, while New York, Las Vegas, Los Angeles, and cities across the country lit up the night sky. And when storms interrupted festivities in the nation's capital, hundreds sheltering inside the U.S. Department of Agriculture building broke into a spontaneous rendition of the Star-Spangled Banner. And the main event of the night, President Trump took to the stage at the National Mall to share his Independence Day message to the tens of thousands who waded through the weather to honor our country.
0: For 2.5 centuries, our American Republic has stood as the crowning achievement of human history.
25: The night ended with performances by members of the U.S. military and a record-breaking fireworks display over the nation's capital. Matt Murphy, Fox News.
24: This is millions of Americans along the eastern slice of the U.S. have been struggling with days of intense heat, but some relief now is starting to kick in.
1: Big change in the forecast as we saw one more really hot day yesterday. 25 different record-breaking highs, that largely across the mid-Atlantic, getting up into New England a little bit there, but highs hitting 100 degrees. Boy, it's been days and days of that. Finally, some big showers yesterday evening, and you're starting to see some of these temperatures drop. Big change from what we've seen the last couple of days, where even overnight temperatures were only falling down in the mid-80s, maybe closer to 90 degrees. A lot of shower activity across the eastern half of the United States. We're really trading in heat for rain, not just today, but much of the week ahead.
24: And that's Fox Weather's Adam Glot. Several cities were under extreme heat alerts and saw close to record-setting temperatures. 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
24: They're called Trump accounts for kids born during the president's second term, and they have officially launched. Cheryl Cassoni from the Fox Business Network.
3: It is going to be invested in very, I would say, safe investments, you know, index funds, things like that. These kids get $1,000. This is their vehicle for retirement. If you can teach your kids and guide them to keep that money in the market, that's compounding investments. That's compounding interest that builds up over decades, plus family, friends, employees. Employees of major companies, all of these, they can get more money added to them. And that's the biggest advantage, is that it's not just $1,000. You can put up to $5,000 a year from grandma, grandpa. They can add into these accounts for these kids.
24: Now, kids will not be able to access the money in the account until they are 18 and can only use it for specific purposes like buying a home or paying for school education. Pop star Taylor Swift, Kansas City Chiefs tight end Travis Kelce officially tying the knot Friday, finally, at Madison Square Garden in New York City.
4: Comedian Adam Sandler officiated the ceremony, and Swift's brother Austin served as man of honor, while Jason Kelce stood by his brother as best man. The 1,000 or so guest list included A-list celebrities and athletes, and the AMC Theaters CEO Adam Aaron posted and then later deleted a very detailed recap of the big night, saying in part, quote, "Tonight, a new era in that romantic story commenced. Surprisingly, it all felt intimate and small. Everything was close. I wish you all could have been there with me to witness real, pure, true joy."
24: Fox's Chan Lee Painter to the World Cup. More round of 16 games set for later today. Brazil and Norway facing off in New York, New Jersey. England taking on Mexico down in Mexico City. Just a day away from the U.S. taking on Belgium in Seattle. Kickoff 8 p.m. Eastern Time tomorrow night. On Fox, I'm Paul Stevens. This is Fox News.
5: In Maryland, some heavy traffic now along the Interloop as you move between Colesville Road over toward the 95 interchange, especially those two right lanes. It's folks looking to go northbound on Interstate 95. 95 itself looking good, beltway to beltway, both directions. No issues at this time along the BW Parkway. Route 50 eastbound as you approach the Bay Bridge, looks like nothing in your way. All the delays are westbound, so if you're coming back around Y Mills, you've got solid delays making your way toward the Bay Bridge. Now from GarageDoorRepair.com, here is the WMAL Weather Channel forecast.
6: A heat advisory is in effect until late this evening with a high today into the upper 90s and a triple-digit heat index. There will be some thunderstorms developing. Some of the storms may produce heavy rain tonight down to 73 and more rain into Monday with a high in the upper 80s. I'm meteorologist Jeff Maher from the Weather Channel on WMAL.
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1: 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Three or four simple questions, nothing intrusive. No one's going to require a social security number. Technically, anyone and everyone will qualify for the purchase of gold, the investment of gold. So it's non-intrusive. And guess what? You could technically get on my calendar and potentially have a one-on-one call with yours truly, Michael Hayes. And my good friends call me Precious Mike. So at the end of this conversation, at the end of this show, consider me your friend. Call me Precious Mike. So let's get into the deep end of the pool and let's talk about gold. What is it? Where does it come from? Can it be man-made? And I'm going to be very, very firm on this, and I'm going to stand on this, okay? Can it be man-made? And I'm going to compare that statement as it relates to gold to the paper that you have in your wallet, the paper that you may have in your purse, in your drawers, and that being the U.S. dollar. Let's talk about gold. Where did it come from? Let's take a step back. Where did it come from? Well, if you do a simple Google search, you will understand and you will be educated on how gold is created. Billions and billions of years ago, a star exploded in our universe. And that process is called a supernova. When the star exploded, rare earth minerals, in this case, gold and silver, were literally sprayed across the universe. And on our planet, planet Earth, there are deposits of gold and silver, which we humans have been mining for thousands of years. I'm talking about, go back to the Egyptians. They had a love for gold. They draped themselves in gold. They got buried in gold. They went to the afterlife with their gold, or that's what they thought. So if you think about it, it's rare. It cannot be made out of thin air like the U.S. dollar, the currency that we have in our wallets. And it's so critical for you to understand what that means, how it has impacted you personally, and how it has impacted humans since the inception of money. And the money that I just made the sound of is currency, not actual money. It's currency. It was created by humans. It was created by bankers. It was created by governments, right? We have the U.S. dollar here that's printed by the Fed. And those of you that may not know this, the Federal Reserve is not even a part of the U.S. government. It's actually a private corporation that was created by the banks in the 1900s. Isn't that kind of crazy that the actual Federal Reserve is not part of the federal government? Well, guess what? That was replicated in Turkey and in Russia and in China and Japan and everywhere else. And since the inception of the U.S. dollar, the value of the dollar has depreciated, has gone down by 96% since inception. What does that mean to you, Ted? That simply means to you that the dollars you're earning now are not equivalent to the dollars that your great-great-grandfather had in his wallet.

0: The government prints currency out of thin air. They've been doing it in perpetuity. They've been doing it since the beginning of time, and they're going to continue doing it until literally the U.S. dollar and all the fiat currencies in the world go to zero. Now, some of you might say, now, Precious, that's a bold statement. It really isn't. If you simply do a Google search, you will come to the conclusion that all fiat currencies go to zero. And we've dropped by 96% of its original value. There's only 4% left, right? 100%? It doesn't go past 100%. Because if it does, then you are actually below par. Kind of like what happened with Japan. Their currency became so worthless. So worthless. It's like Zimbabwe, right? You want to go buy a banana? Yeah, you want to buy a banana? It's going to cost you 2 billion Zimbabwe dollars. The same thing could happen here. So how do you protect yourself? Gold. Gold is the true store of value. It has never gone to zero, ever. And yes, it goes up, and yes, it goes down. But if you look at the long-term trajectory of gold, it has continued to go up and up and up. In the last 20 years, I think it's gone up by 500%. 500%. Can you say the same thing about the U.S. dollar? You can't. It's not possible. So ask yourself this question. Will gold help you preserve your wealth? Absolutely. It has always been a safe haven. It has always been a mechanism to safeguard your retirement. So if you've been working endlessly since your adolescence, you've been working and going to work and clocking in and clocking out and paying taxes, federal taxes, state taxes, property taxes, sales taxes, gas taxes, tax to build your 401k. And God forbid there is another bubble that bursts and the Dow and the NASDAQ drop by 70%. I think the Black Swan event, was it 1987? The Dow dropped by 80%. It happened before and it very well could happen again. When that happens, what happens to your 401k? It drops. And then it could take another 5, 10, 15, 20 years for the value to come back. So if you're sitting at home, Susie, if you're sitting at home, Barbara, and you're 70 years old and you don't reallocate your 401k and you leave it there like the blind leading the blind, it's this herd mentality. It's this sheep mentality. Oh, it's going higher. It's going higher. It's going higher. It's going higher. You wake up and it's crashing. There's nothing you can do but ride it all the way down, baby. And then you have to ask yourself, well, I'm 75. 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I don't know. 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You can look them up. They have a clean, better business bureau rating. 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They've been in the market for 15 years. They make it extremely easy. You can set up a self-directed IRA, self, S-E-L-F, self. It's yours. You own it. You roll a portion of your current assets into that IRA and you buy gold. A minimum requirement is $25,000. 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I'm sorry. 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But those of you that are sitting on $25,000 in cash, you have $200,000 in cash, you have $2 million sitting in your IRA, you have to start thinking about you. The government is not thinking about you. You may think that, but they're not thinking about you. When it goes down, it goes down. And then they're going to tell you the same thing. You're going to have to wait for it to go back up. 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If the answer's yes, do the right thing. 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A few simple questions and guess what? You might be able to talk to me as well. So I'm going to take a commercial break and we'll be right back.
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0: Folks, welcome back to the Gold Show. I am your host, Precious Mike. I'm going to be bringing on a special guest here in studio. It's a phone call with my good friend, Carl Olivierio. He is an expert, an account executive over at Reagan Gold Group. Jot this number down because I'm going to dive into a deep conversation with him because I think, and I'm not your tax advisor. I'm not your financial advisor. I'm just some dude with a headphone on right now and a microphone. Phone, you know, in my face that is passionately talking about gold and silver and why it makes sense to buy it and diversify to protect yourself. I am a firm believer that when, you know, an instrument like gold or a stock sells off by maybe 20 or 30%, hey, maybe this is a good time to buy. And maybe you shouldn't be buying it when it's hitting an all-time high. So let's do this. Let's go ahead and invite Carl into studio so we can have a conversation about why you, my friends, should own gold. Carl, welcome back. I appreciate you taking the time to jump on a call with me again here in the studio. I could not be any more excited. I think listeners need to hear from you, a trusted voice in all things gold and silver. The company that you represent, Reagan Gold Group, the trusted source in precious metals. Let's talk about buying gold and how the market is kind of shaping up and if it makes sense for customers to be buying gold today. And then I also want to talk about key reasons why someone should be considering buying gold and if it's a true safeguard for one's retirement. So as you and I both know, and I think listeners know, gold peaked at $5,589 an ounce. And I think when it was hitting all-time highs, there was this fear of missing out. We've heard that terminology before, where you think to yourself like, oh my God, this thing is going higher and higher and higher. And if I don't get in now, I'm never going to get in. And what happens when you buy and you make knee-jerk reactions based on the fear of missing out, you end up timing the market incorrectly. Now, since then, gold has pulled back 25%, and I believe it's hovering around $4,000 an ounce currently, meaning as of today. So, Carl, it's a simple question. Do you think currently, right now, with this pullback, is a good time to be buying physical assets, meaning buying gold?
2: Yeah, I definitely think so. I mean, here's the thing. Nothing's changed. We still have almost $40 trillion in debt and growing. The inflation's still here. The money printing's still here. I mean, unfortunately, this war has played a bit of havoc in our, you know, financial systems. And, you know, the energy sector, you know, has gone up and now it's starting to come back down. And because of, you know, all those reasons I just listed, I mean, you know, the U.S. dollar, for whatever reason, doesn't make much sense to me, but it's looking strong. So it's forcing metals to drop a bit. You know, I look at data. Even though we, you know, took a 25%, you know, drop from its all-time high, over the last 12 months, gold's still up over 20%.
0: Correct.
2: I mean, most people would be happy with the 20% return on their investment.
0: Right. I mean, what's the return been over the last 20 years, 25 years?
2: Over 400%.
0: 400%. So if you're listening to the show right now, and I know there's thousands of you listening to the show, there might be tens of thousands of you. Samantha, if you're listening to me, you know, Tim, I always bring up names, you know, by first person because I think this show is about having a conversation. You know, timing the market is the worst thing you can do. No different than buying SpaceX at 200 and then it drops down to 140. I mean, how did that feel? Right. So it's not about timing the market. I've said this before and I'm going to keep saying it until I'm blue in the lips. It's not timing the market. It's time in the market. Would you not agree with me, Carl?
2: 100%. I mean, listen, nobody has a crystal ball. You know, we don't know what's going to happen later today, let alone next week, next month, next year. I mean, you know, obviously history, you know, tends to repeat itself, but nothing's guaranteed. So, you know, trying to time the market doesn't make sense. I mean, I always tell people, would you rather be proactive or reactive?
0: Correct.
2: You know, metals are a safe haven investment. There's a reason why people are coming to us to purchase metals, whether they're going up or whether they're going down. People are always buying. I mean, and right now we're extremely busy because people are A, looking at it like they're kind of buying metals on sale because they know that they're going to go back up. I mean, this is a temporary, you know, speed bump or hiccup, whatever you want to call it. I mean, you can't keep robbing Peter to pay Paul. This, you know, almost $40 trillion in debt. I mean, this is all going to shake itself out. And when it does, you know, the metals market's going to recover. And, you know, there's a reason why Chase Bank and Jamie Dimon and Bank of America and Forbes are all talking about the metals markets going up dramatically.
0: I mean, this is the crazy thing. You literally hit something that just sparked something inside of me. You know, week over week, I sit here in the studio and I talk to my engineer as if I'm having a conversation with her. And I think the last time I was here, each taxpayer in the United States would have had to wire $355,000 to the U.S. Treasury to pay off the national debt, because the national debt is literally like a taxi fare spinning out of control. But you know what the crazy thing is? In the course of 1 week, the dollar amount has gone to $356,241. So in 1 week, the number keeps getting bigger and bigger and bigger. If the federal government asked us to bail them out, that's not how it works. And that's why I think, and I think you would agree with me, that gold is the safe haven, the ultimate store of value, and why you need to diversify and hold gold in your portfolio to protect yourself for what? Calamity, a stock market correction that might take 10 or 15 or 20 years to come back, and you're 65 years old. I mean, what? You want to wait until you're 85 or 90 for your 401k to come back? That is suicide. Would you not agree with me, Carl?
2: Totally. I mean, listen, unfortunately, we all have one thing in common, and that's, you know, we all have more than one thing, but one of them is we're not getting any younger. So could we afford to wait 5, 8, 10 years just to get back to even, or do we want to wait years just to get back to even? I mean, you can't make it back fast enough. And unfortunately, there's a reason why, you know, people come to metals. It's a physical, tangible asset. There's only so much here on this earth. And the reality of it is, I mean, you know, it's that people want something they can hold in their hand. People want something that's real money. You know, the paper that we carry in our pocket that we call money is fiat currency. And, you know, it's not really doing anything to help any, you know, help the situation here with the debt, with the inflation, the money printing. And this is why we are where we are. I mean, you know, listen, I always tell people, call us up. You know, I'm here. I'd love to chat with anybody. give us a ring. I mean, you can ask for me. Everybody here is great. But if you want to talk to me directly, I'm here. You know, it's just the ability to, you know, help people. And I always tell people the phone call's free. Doesn't cost anything. No pressure.
0: Carl, as we both know, fiat currencies historically have always gone to zero. Gold has never gone to zero. And to think the U.S. dollar that has devalued by 96% since its inception, 96% is somehow, some way going to come back, is literally lunacy. So, folks, this is what I want you to do. I want you to pick up the phone right now. I want you to call Reagan Gold Group at 888-351-8999. You tell them that Precious Mike told you to call, and you ask for Carl personally. And Carl is going to help you buy gold. Carl, thank you so much for your time again. I appreciate you coming on air with me in the studio. Until next week, my friend, cheers.
2: Thanks so much. You have a great week.
0: Thank you. So, folks, you heard it from the horse's mouth. Okay, that's a figure of speech. You heard it from Carl. You heard it from Reagan Gold Group. Nothing has changed. The government is just printing money willy-nilly out of thin air. And all that is doing is devaluing the U.S. dollar, meaning the cost of goods and services keep going up and up and up and up. And simultaneously, gold is the premier preferred store of value. It's never gone to zero. Since its inception, it's gone continuously up an upward trend. So you have to ask yourself this simple question. Do you want to be on the right side of history and start purchasing gold? It's not timing the market, it's time in the market, so that when you leave this planet, you leave a legacy, you leave gold for your kids and your kids' kids. If the answer is yes, and it is for me, it is for my engineer here in front of me, you pick up the phone and you call 888-351-8999, ask for Carl, or go to ownsomegold.com. We're going to take a commercial break. Stay tuned. The next segment's going to be exciting, and we'll be right back.
3: Lots of congestion reported on the freeway this afternoon, starting off on the westbound side. Very heavy jam-up delays reported from the 3rd Street Tunnel out towards East Potomac Park heading into Arlington. Over on the inbound side, delays begin near Boundary Channel Drive and continue across the 14th Street Bridge heading up towards the 12th Street Tunnel. Over on 295 Kenilworth Avenue, seeing some delays from Benning Road headed southbound down past East Capitol Street, while over on the northbound side, lighter congestion delays reported north of Pennsylvania Avenue. Now from GarageDoorRepair.com, the WMAL Weather Channel forecast.
4: A heat advisory is in effect until late this evening. The high today near 97 with a triple-digit heat index. Showers and storms will start to develop this afternoon and then increase through tonight with a low of 73 and some more rain on Monday tomorrow with a high in the upper 80s. I'm meteorologist Jeff Marr from the Weather Channel on WMAL.
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0: Folks, welcome back to The Gold Show. I am your host, Precious Mike. Some of you may call me Michael Hayes. My good friends call me Precious Mike. Jot this number down again, 888-351-8999. My good friends at Reagan Gold Group are standing by to talk to you about purchasing precious metals. By definition, the number being an 888, it's toll free. Doesn't cost a dime. The conversation or consultation is free. You don't have to exchange any money for any amount of time you're on the phone with my good friends at Reagan Gold. Those of you that would like to talk to me personally, call that number and we'll get you on my calendar and we'll have a one-on-one conversation on why I believe owning gold is wise. It protects you. It's a safe haven. It's a long-term play. You'll sleep better at night knowing you own the shiny stuff. The stuff that was made by God. God himself, if you believe in the Almighty, created gold. It's precious. It's rare. You have to mine the earth to extract it from Mother Earth. It's not like the paper stuff that we've been fed. We've been fed by bankers, central bankers. You know what I'm talking about. You go to work. You clock in, you clock out. You trade the most precious thing that all of us have, our time, for what we've been told is money. But that's a fallacy. And it's a fallacy because the U.S. dollar is no longer backed by gold. And it has been backed by gold for a very, very, very long time. I don't know if those of you who listen to this show know the history of the U.S. dollar, who created it, how the Federal Reserve even came into play. It's not even part of the federal government. For the longest time, everyone was like, that is a conspiracy. No, it's not. No, it's not. That is real. And I just probably blew out my mic. No, it's not. Okay? Do the research yourself. It's not a conspiracy. The Federal Reserve is a private corporation. And there's a lot of people that are actually arguing that the United States is now a corporation. That it's all being run by bankers, like a cartel. There's bankers in countries all over the world, central banks. And what's interesting is central banks all over the world are the biggest purchasers of gold. Gold, what we talk about week after week and why you should be buying gold. I mean, think about it. This is very logical. I'm having a logical conversation with you right now, Jason. Okay. Paul, if you're listening to my voice, if we're having a conversation, no different than if you invited me to come to your home and we sat down and had a cup of coffee, maybe a beer. By the end of this show, we might be drinking martinis. Okay. Gold, it's rare. It's made by God himself. It cannot be manufactured like the printing press. The printing press was created, some would argue, to enslave us. You give up your time with your wife. You give up your time with your kids. You don't see your kids much. You work 6 days a week. You're basically barely making ends meet. And in exchange for what? Some consider the U.S. dollar nothing more than an IOU, an IOU, because the U.S. dollar has become fiat currency. It's no longer backed by gold. Did you know between the years 1879 and 1933, you could exchange the U.S. dollar, the paper, the actual currency, because it was backed by gold, you could walk into the bank and you can demand an exchange of your U.S. dollar for physical gold. Well, that all ended in 1933. It ended. And the government actually made it illegal to own gold. And they forced Americans to turn their gold in to the U.S. government. That was after the Great Depression. Some are arguing we're heading down that same path because the U.S. national debt is now standing at $40 trillion. At a click of a button, literally on a keyboard. Imagine a keyboard. I have one in front of me right now. I'm just going to go ahead and hit enter, E-N-T-E-R, freaking enter. And I'm going to print billions of dollars out of thin air. Because you know what? It's not backed by gold. I don't need to have gold to back it, right? So what does that allow the government to do? Spend like drunken sailors with no accountability. The balance sheet gets bigger, bigger, and bigger. I said balance sheet gets bigger and bigger and bigger. That's why the value of the U.S. dollar has dropped by 96%. And call me crazy. Precious Mike, you're so crazy. The true definition of money is the store of value, right? Gold is the store of value. It's never gone to zero. It's only gone up over time. Why couldn't my great, great, great, great ancestors have been Egyptian and left me coins? Right? All I got right now are IOUs. And here's a great analogy. You go to the dry cleaner and you drop off your wedding dress, right? And in exchange, they give you an IOU. They give you a piece of paper that says you have a claim on that dress. Now, let me ask you a question. If you were to go into a bar or a pawn shop, and say, I have this IOU. What is it worth to you? What would they tell you? It's worth nothing. What's worth a value is the wedding dress or your garment or your pants or your shoes that are getting shined at the store. So we're all walking around with IOUs. And it could end very, very badly for a lot of us. You had the 2008 crash of the U.S. economy. You had the dot-com bubble that burst in 1999. You had the 1987 market crash where literally the Dow dropped, literally, like off a cliff, by almost 80%. 80%. There are economists right now saying that the next correction in the Dow and the NASDAQ could exceed 70%. So if you have been working your you know what off, like you have been freaking slaving away to build your 401k, it could literally, like a snap of a finger, be gone. And then you're stuck. You're stuck. It's too late. It's freaking too late, baby. The ship sailed, and now you have no choice but to go to work and keep putting money away in that damn 401k. So what do you do? Mortgage Mike, share some wisdom. What should I do? Well, first of all, do you want to talk to me? Do you want to have an impassioned conversation with me? You can. Call 888-351-8999. Talk to my good friends at Reagan Gold. Have a intelligent conversation with them. This isn't about buying $500 worth of gold. If you have $25,000 laying around, if you have a CD that maybe is going to be coming to term, you've been earning 1% on your money, and you want to put that to good use. Let's say you have a 401k, you're sitting on $400,000, $500,000, $1 million, millions of dollars. I'll have a conversation with you. I'll tell you why it's wise to allocate a portion of your retirement and buy gold. The physical stuff, the hard physical assets that you need to protect yourself against the drunken sailors. The very same drunken sailors that are printing money out of thin air are buying gold. Think about it. It's like taking an upper and a downer at the same time. It's like drinking a Red Bull with vodka. I'm giving you real life analogy. So if the central bank is just printing, printing, printing, but quietly buying, buying, buying and storing gold, shouldn't you? Samantha, shouldn't you? Mary, shouldn't you? Steve, shouldn't you? Let's make it about you, not them. The central bank of you. 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I don't know. 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They have a clean BBB history. They have a near 5-star review and with Google. 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And you can actually talk to me, Michael Hayes, Precious Mike. I'll talk to you. Why not? I want you to understand the value, the power of owning gold. It cannot be printed. It cannot be manufactured. It does not decay. It does not rot. By golly, it doesn't tarnish. The shine on a piece of gold 1,000 years ago will be shiny 10,000 years from now. And I can all but assure you, if you look at historical numbers and historical charts, gold is going to keep going up and up and up and up because the bankers are going to keep printing, printing, printing, printing. So do the right thing. I'm going to go into another commercial break. I promise you I'm going to try to calm down. If I don't, hey, I'm Precious, Precious Mike. 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I said a lot of nines, 8999. Do the right thing. 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
0: Folks, welcome back to The Gold Show. I am your host, Michael Hayes. My good friends call me Precious Mike. The show again is brought to you by my good friends at Reagan Gold Group. Those of you that want to talk to me personally, feel free to call and ask to be put on my calendar. And you better be available when I call, because my calendar is getting stacked up, because a lot of people want to talk to me about gold. They want to talk to me about current events, what's going on in the world. I mean, listen, you know, there's a ceasefire deal in place, I guess. I don't know. The war that started with Iran, the 40-day war, is now back on. Is it off? I don't know. We're told, you know, it's good. No more fighting. Only to then wake up and there's bombings and there's missile attacks. So there is continued geopolitical uncertainty. And guess what? We don't control that. I don't control that. You don't control that. Right? What's going on around us that we don't control? We cannot consume ourselves with things that are out of our control. Focus on the controllables. A wise man once told me, just focus on what you can control. So let's talk about that as it relates to your currency. I'm not even going to call it money, because it's not money, right? You bump into the street, into me in the street, and you want to talk about money, you better have gold in your pocket. If we have a conversation, you call right now, 888-351-8999, and you get on my calendar and we have a conversation and you want to talk about money, we're talking about gold. We're not talking about USD, US dollars. We're not talking about GBP, which is what? The British pound. We're not going to be talking about the euro. We're not going to be talking about the Canadian dollar. You know why? Because that's all fiat. It's fake. They're IOUs. And this is what's very interesting. A lot of people don't know this. If you do simple searches on Google, you will see that since the year 2000, gold has outperformed the US dollar by 1,579%. If you are Indian from India, I feel sorry for you. Gold has outperformed the Indian rupee by 3,475%. Well, Mortgage Mike, what does that mean? What the hell are you saying? This is what I'm saying. The central banks keep printing and printing and printing. We have over $100 trillion. $100 trillion of U.S. total debt. We have $40 trillion of U.S. national debt. It's the same in India. It's the same in Great Britain. Because the central banks are drunken sailors that only know one thing. Just hit enter. Just keep printing and keep printing and keep printing. And they keep flooding the economies with fake currency, fiat. And all fiats in history have gone to zero. This is not going to end well, because you cannot keep printing to pay your debt. Sooner or later, there's going to be a reckoning, a day of reckoning, right? Sooner or later, if you believe in the Almighty, you're going to have to report to him, right? He might have a southern accent. He might say, "Wah, wah, welcome to heaven. What have you done?" Hopefully good things. So in this situation, a good thing is diversification. Diversification. Safeguard what you have accumulated. Because when you log on and you see this numerical value in your Fidelity account, your Charles Schwab account, your JP Morgan account, and you see this arbitrary number, there's nothing behind it. It's not backed by gold. If you own shares in a company can go bust and go zero. Imagine if you owned a million shares of that company called Kodak. Remember Kodak? Right? They made film, and I think they went through bankruptcy. They went to zero. So your $1 million went to zero. Your 401k could one day go to zero. If you look in history, it's dropped by as much as 80%, maybe 82% in 1987. And there are so many economists that are saying it's right around the corner. Within the next year, within the next 2 years, within the next 3 years. So ask yourself a question. Why aren't you buying gold right now at $4,000 an ounce? Because it was $5,500 an ounce a couple months ago. Don't be one of those. The sheep. The bah mentality. Right? The fear of missing out. Oh my God. Oh my God, everyone's buying gold. I gotta buy gold. I gotta buy gold. And you're buying at an all-time high. Only for it to correct. And you're like, what have I done? Well, I'll tell you what you've done. You've purchased a store of value. At the end of the day, you own the damn thing. It's your gold. And you'll see. You'll see. Wars. Wars in Ukraine. Wars in Lebanon. Wars in the Middle East. Wars in Iran. Wars in Africa. War. 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I know I'm getting kind of fringy right now. Fringy. Okay? But you protect yourself by buying gold. And if you bought it at 5,000, buy some more at 4,000. If it goes to 2,000, buy some more at 2,000. I think it's called dollar cost averaging. 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You can do that with gold. 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Get in the car. Make it a weekend excursion. Come on, kiddos. Let's get in the car. Fido, get in the back. Daddy, where are we going? We're going to go put eyes on our gold, baby. The gold that Daddy bought might end up being your gold. And we want to go pet it. We want to go touch it. We want to go dust it. Go smile at it. You're going to see your own reflection. Can you do that with the US dollar that's in your wallet? That's devalued by 96% since its inception? I'm going to give you something to chew on right now. Let's say it's the year 1970. You and your cousin, the cousin that no one liked, that was always given preferential treatment. You know, his college was paid for. His parents helped him buy his first house. He had a $20 bill. He was given a $20 bill in 1970. You were given a $20 bill in 1970. And what you did is you went and bought a gold coin. Your gold coin had a stamp on it. It said $20, even though it was worth more. And your cousin had a $20 bill. He stuck his $20 bill in a drawer. And you did the same thing. Fast forward 20 years later, 30 years later. 40 years later, 50 years later, he still has that $20 and you still have that gold coin. What's worth more? What's worth more? Ted, if you're listening to this, what's worth more? You know what's worth more. The gold coin. And let's make it even narrower. The gold is worth more. That $20 bill that he stuck in the drawer is worthless. And I'll tell you why it's worthless. In 1970, you could have bought ground beef for like $1 a pound. And the beef back then was probably a lot better than the beef we're buying right now. The beef we're buying right now is garbage. Take that same $20 bill to Whole Foods and beef is $10 a pound. But you still have that gold coin and it's worth $4,000. Folks, this is simple. It's logical. It makes sense. If you have the money, if you're sitting on $25,000 or more, if you're sitting on a 401k or an IRA where you have hundreds of thousands of dollars that are exposed to the drunken sailors, the central banks that keep printing and printing and printing, and they're buying and buying and buying the gold, the very same gold. 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
19: Celebrate 250. I'm Angelo Bavaro, Fox News. Even rain clouds cannot keep the crowds from celebrating the nation's big birthday.
20: The roar of military aircraft overhead set the tone as freedom filled the skies on America's 250th birthday. Thousands packed the National Mall despite periods of rain, while spectacular fireworks lit the skies in New York City, Las Vegas, Los Angeles, and countless other communities. Even those sheltering from the weather in D.C. joined the celebration as hundreds inside the U.S. Department of Agriculture building broke into a stirring rendition of the national anthem. After President Trump addressed the crowd.
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20: The celebration reached its grand finale with a record-breaking fireworks spectacular over Washington set to patriotic music performed by members of the United States military, bringing America's 250th birthday to a memorable close. Matt Murphy, Fox News.
21: Stormy weather is helping bring down sky-high temps that have been plaguing much of the eastern U.S.
22: Big change in the forecast as we saw one more really hot day yesterday. 25 different record-breaking highs, that largely across the mid-Atlantic, getting up into New England a little bit there, but highs hitting 100 degrees. Boy, it's been days and days of that. Finally, some big showers yesterday evening, and you're starting to see some of these temperatures drop. Big change from what we've seen the last couple of days, where even overnight temperatures were only falling down in the mid-80s, maybe closer to 90 degrees. A lot of shower activity across the eastern half of the United States. We're really trading in heat for rain, not just today, but much of the week ahead.
21: 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At the World Cup today, the round of 16 continues. Brazil versus Norway at the New York, New Jersey Stadium, 4 p.m. Eastern, and later in Mexico City, England takes on Mexico. 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
21: Hundreds of thousands of people are gathering in Iran for the funeral of the late Supreme Leader killed by the U.S. and Israeli airstrikes. Several are calling for President Trump's death as revenge.
25: In his remarks to the nation last night, President Trump spoke about the U.S. military and those U.S. forces who participated in Operation Epic Fury.
26: The president's remarks come as indirect talks between the United States and Iran move forward on a technical level. The ceasefire between the two countries remains in place as regional leaders have expressed the importance of continuing the memorandum of understanding.
25: Despite the diplomatic progress, the funeral for Iran's late supreme leader, the Ayatollah Khamenei, has been a large display of Iranian propaganda as delegations from across the world traveled to Tehran to participate. The funeral will continue until July 9th with millions of Iranians participating.
21: Fox's Trey Yingst. Peace talks have been postponed until the end of that funeral. This week, world leaders, including President Trump, will gather in Turkey for the NATO summit. Iran and the war in Ukraine are expected to be major points of discussion, and that will not be the only meeting for President Trump. He says he and Israeli Prime Minister Benjamin Netanyahu could meet at the White House as early as next week, marking their first time meeting since the Iran operation started. Former House Speaker Nancy Pelosi's husband facing a possible misdemeanor charge after an apparent hit and run in Napa County Friday. The sheriff's office ruling out driving under the influence, but they will submit a driver reevaluation referral to the California DMV. A spokesperson for the Pelosi family said in a statement, quote, Mr. Pelosi has personally apologized to the owner of that vehicle and assured them that he would take responsibility for the damage. That incident comes after the now 86-year-old Pelosi was charged in a May 2022 DUI crash. I'm Angelo Bavaro, and this is Fox News.
3: Starting off over on the southeast-southwest freeway, very heavy jam-up delays headed westbound from the 3rd Street Tunnel out towards the 14th Street Bridge. Over on the inbound side, only seeing lighter volume right now, but still seeing some delays beginning near the George Washington Memorial Parkway, heading out towards East Potomac Park. The delays kind of subside after the 12th Street Tunnel. Over on the southbound side of DC 295, expect only minor volume from Benning Road, heading down past East Capitol Street. Now from GarageDoorRepair.com, the WMAL Weather Channel forecast.
4: A heat advisory is in effect until late this evening. The high today near 97 with a triple-digit heat index. Showers and storms will start to develop this afternoon and then increase through tonight with a low of 73 and some more rain on Monday tomorrow with a high in the upper 80s. I'm meteorologist Jeff Maher from the Weather Channel on WMAL.
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1: Maybe we talk about income plans all the time and the importance of an income plan. And should we be thinking about how a spending plan needs to go right along hand in hand with the income plan in order for us to find our stride?
2: Absolutely. Look, a spending plan just sounds better than having a budget,
1: sure
2: doesn't
1: does.
2: It?
1: I mean,
2: what did you just save these
1: Word
2: millions
1: play.
2: And millions of dollars? You just worked your entire life to get to retirement,
1: yeah.
2: And now you're on a budget? Okay, yeah, I get it. I understand it. We need to be, you know, prudent with our money, yeah. And watch our cash flow every month, but it just sounds restrictive, mm-hmm. right? Mm-hmm. What if we just started to change our thinking, right? Instead of just kind of holding on to every dollar, which a lot of people really like to do because they're scared of running out of it, to putting together a plan that will give you the best chances of success and best possible outcomes of having that money last.
1: Yeah.
2: You into your 80s or 90s, but spending it and enjoying it. I mean, this is what we saved it for.
1: Right.
2: And so many people across the DC metro area that we meet with before they become clients of Abish Financial are what we say asset rich, income poor.
1: Mm-hmm.
2: And that all comes down to not having a spending plan. So I think a spending plan sounds way better than having a rigid budget.
1: I agree.
2: Right?
1: Yeah, agreed.
2: And I think a plan that helps retirees align expenses with their priorities and adjust that as they learn what truly matters in their new lifestyle is really important.
1: Mm-hmm.
2: I think we need to also expect an adjustment period. You mentioned 2 years, or the article mentioned a 2-year kind of time line to get comfortable with our finances and cash flow.
1: Mm-hmm.
2: During that time, tracking expenses, revisiting your plan regularly can prevent costly mistakes and reduce anxiety about running out of money. And then flexibility is key for success. Your plan should allow for changes. Health is going to change. Hobbies are going to change. Travel is going to change. It can shift in time. Building in flexibility ensures retirees can enjoy freedom without jeopardizing long-term security. And I can't tell you how many times, Heather, we talk about it on the show, almost weekly, that people come in all across the DC metro area. I'm talking sometimes 2 to 3 hours away. They'll drive into our headquarters from the most remote parts of the Eastern Shore in Maryland sometimes to Hagerstown, to all the way down in Fredericksburg, all the way out west in Winchester, all over, and then obviously all over the entire Beltway area here in the DMV. And they come in typically with plenty of money saved, and they're like, I don't know what to do. I knew how to max out my 401k, save, invest, pick good stocks, pick good funds, not spend too much when I was working and saving, and I've got $3 million. I have no idea what to do with it. So we recently helped a gentleman who kind of fits this bill as well. He's 68, $2 million out of Fairfax, Virginia. He's a 6 risk on our risk scale, that 60-40 kind of allocation, former federal employee. All of his income and retirement, all of his basic spending needs in retirement are met through the federal pension, that's the FERS pension, and his Social Security check. And then he's got $2 million on top of it.
1: Nice.
2: And he's like,
1: amazing.
2: Yeah, every time we meet with him, we're like, hey, you're in really, really good position, and I want to hear more about what you're doing with this money.
1: Yeah.
2: And so, yeah, he and his girlfriend or fiance, I think, they're going on an Alaskan cruise in
1: nice.
2: July.
1: Yeah.
2: They're going to Europe. And so they're doing some things, and we get excited when we hear about that.
1: Yeah.
2: Because if you're not doing those things, then you're going to get
1: point?
2: To 80, 85
1: yeah.
2: and have regrets. And have regrets. All because you didn't have a plan that gave you the permission to spend, that showed you how you could spend
1: right.
2: without the fear of running out of money. And that's why he came to us. No spending plan, $2 million accumulated. Asset rich, income poor, all bills paid for by the federal pension and Social Security, wanting to know how he could spend, but didn't know. And because of that, he had anxiety around the whole thing because he was still stuck in a phase one growth focused, investment focused, rate of return focused plan. While all that's still important and can continue, all of these other pieces of a comprehensive plan need to be included and planned for at the point of retirement or in retirement. And so the solution for him, Heather, was quite simple. Let's put this spending plan together. An income plan and a retirement roadmap will clearly lay out all the income streams over the rest of your life, hopefully inflation adjusted. And so if you're listening right now and you say, you know what, Abel, that sounds a lot like me. I mean, we have several million dollars, $1 million, $5 million, $10 million, whatever it is. And

0: I feel pretty good about the amount of money that I've saved. I feel pretty good, even with recent market volatility, about the number that I have.
1: Mm-hmm.
0: But I'm scared to death, or I just don't know how. I can't get my mind wrapped around taking money out of my life savings and my nest egg to actually enjoy it.
1: Yep.
0: Because a lot of people have never done that when they were working.
1: Yep.
0: And so if you're listening and you say, you know what, I want the same type of spending plan, then we want to help you put together that same income plan and roadmap that we helped this gentleman in Fairfax with. If you're 55 years older, you save $500,000 or more in investable assets we can help you manage, we want to offer you the same spending plan, the same type of plan that we helped this gentleman in Fairfax put together. To the next five callers and others, complimentary.
1: 571-570-3559. Give us a call right now. Let's plan a time for your own spending and income plan, your roadmap for the years ahead. 571-570-3559. That's 571-570-3559. So many of us arrive at the doorstep of retirement with a big 401k. The 401k as an entity, it really took off way back in the 1980s. But Congress actually created 401ks as a way to defer taxes on certain income, not as a primary retirement plan. But for so many Americans, that's exactly what it's become. So is the 401k dead? That's a question that people have started to ask. Yahoo Finance asked that of Charlie Payne with Fox Business. And here is his response.
2: I don't know that it's dead. I will say, though, that the 401k hasn't lived up to the hype. And I think that's one of the problems, right? And every year they come out and they'll say we have this many 401k millionaires, right? And it sounds like a huge number.
3: Cool.
2: Then you say, well, how many people have a 401k? And it's like 0.03% of everyone with one. So the promise was that if you just put this money in, it was going to end up being worth a lot of money. And I don't know that it's dead, but I think people have to approach it differently. And I think they're starting to, particularly like the 60-40 portfolio. I think that's a huge mistake on the 40 side. You know, 40% in bonds, I think, is just a massive mistake at this point.
1: Abe, you yourself have talked about just how bonds have not performed as well, and you don't use them as strongly as maybe retirement plans did in the past.
0: Right.
1: What do you think about what he said? Do you feel that the 401k is dead, or perhaps we just need to look at it differently?
0: Yeah, I would have almost answered it the same way. You know, I don't know that the 401k is dead, because they're not. You know, they're still alive and still out there, just
1: and
0: like
1: it's
0: a CSP.
1: Still a great tool for savers.
0: Yeah, and that's what I was going to say.
1: Yeah.
0: A great accumulation tool,
1: right?
0: Because you can max out the accounts. You can have a catch up contribution. You'll get a match inside the 401k, free money from your employer if you do. But a terrible decumulation tool, terrible distribution tool, because if the plan is set up to help you grow money and accumulate, it's not also going to be there to help you set up and get that money out and distribute it. So we need to seek out options outside of the 401k. Or TSP as we approach retirement, because now we want to get the money out and spend it and enjoy it. It's why we accumulated it, right?
1: Exactly, yes.
0: Why we've accumulated it. So, and then he mentioned, you know, I don't know about having 40% in bonds. We've been talking about this on the air for years, because a classic combo out there is that 60-40, where you have 60% in stocks and 40% in bonds. But if you look at the, you know, the fixed income side of the portfolio, and you look at common bond funds out there, I mean, the returns the last 5-10 years have been pretty low. And then you factor in inflation and taxes, and you're like, well, where's my return?
1: Yeah.
0: You know, they've been pretty low. So we also have to seek alternatives for those as well sometimes.
1: Okay.
0: We just helped a couple in their early 60s. They live in the Low Country and in Northern Virginia, both places. $3.5 million saved. Their monies were all accumulated in 401ks and TSPs on the pre-tax side, never been taxed, no idea what to do with the money. They knew how to save and accumulate like most people do, but they didn't know how to get it out and turn all of that life savings into enjoyable income. So we put together a portfolio X-ray for them, helped them to understand where they are today, where they needed to be to generate the income they needed to replace that income that they had at work. If you're listening right now and you say, you know what, I've got 401ks and TSPs too, Abe, I've got $3 or $4 million saved as well, or whatever it is, you know, the amount of money you've saved, you're looking for a complimentary second opinion, a deep dive on everything you've done, get that same portfolio X-ray that we gave to this couple that really helped them to understand how to package everything together, the pros and cons of what they had done side by side, how they should be invested for retirement. If you're 55 and older, you've saved $500,000 or more of investable assets, we want to offer that portfolio X-ray to you, to the next five callers and others, complimentary.
1: 571-570 3559. 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
1: 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All right, Abe, if you go back to when you and I were kids, remember hearing the stories about the six-figure salary, the $100,000 man, the $100,000 family. And when you got there, you had arrived back in the day. But
4: very true.
1: Like so many other things in the world, that benchmark is starting to feel outdated. There is a new report done found that in 12 high-cost states like California, New Jersey, and Virginia, ladies and gentlemen, listening to us here on the radio today, a $100,000 income is now considered lower middle class. Of course, thanks to the rising cost of living and so many things that we all see in the headlines and we're feeling every day. But if a $100,000 income doesn't go as far as it used to in our working years, imagine what that means when the paycheck stops, Abe. When you are working with folks, what are some of the biggest mistakes you've seen people make in regards to planning how much income they're going to need in retirement?
0: A couple of the biggest ones I see, Heather, assuming their expenses will drop at the point of retirement, when in fact, for most people, they will increase. Think about it. You've just worked for 40 years to get to retirement. Now you're 60, 62, 65, and you're like, wow, I don't have to set an alarm anymore. I don't have to go into work. I don't have to commute or work from home or whatever. And I'm a free man or free woman.
1: Yeah.
0: And I want to spend this money I just worked my entire life to save.
1: Yep.
0: So if anything, your expenses will increase, and you want them to increase so you can enjoy that money during your healthy years. That's
1: of
0: why
1: course.
0: We call it the go-go years,
1: yep.
0: right? So don't assume your expenses will drop. They might, but they probably won't. If anything, we usually see them increase, at least in those first 5 to 10 years of retirement.
1: Mm-hmm.
0: Underestimating major and unexpected costs. Look, emergencies still happen in retirement, and we should have plenty of emergency funds to meet those expenses when they pop up.
1: Yeah.
0: Not planning for a long retirement timeline, basically underestimating how long you're going to live. Retirement can last 30 years or more, sometimes 40 years, much longer than many people expect. I see this all the time. I'm not going to live that long, Abe. I mean, my parents died at 78 or 82, whatever. I'm not going to live that long. Don't underestimate it. If you're married and you're in your 60s, there's a 50% chance that one of the two of you will live into your 90s. People are living a lot longer.
1: Mm-hmm.
0: And most people do want to live a long time, so let's plan for that. We just helped a family out of Herndon, Virginia with $4 million saved. They're engineers. Well, like most engineers, they had everything really well mapped out, and they had spreadsheet upon spreadsheet, kind of knew where everything was, where really every cent was, and had that all mapped out. But this family still wanted a second opinion. So this couple came in from Herndon to have their math checked, get a complimentary second opinion on everything it was that they had put together. So the first thing we did for them, and the first thing we do for almost everyone that comes into our offices, is we put together a retirement income plan. If you want to retire, we need to know what your income is going to be versus your expenses. So you can take those spreadsheets that they had put together, which we did, and turn it into a plan verified by a fiduciary retirement planner. And this is what gave them the added confidence they needed and deserved to actually pull the trigger and fully retire. For the next five callers and others, if you're 55 and older, you've saved $500,000 or more of investable assets we can help you with. We want to help you to put together your own retirement income plan. Take those spreadsheets if you have them, put them together into a comprehensive retirement income plan. To the next five callers and others, complimentary.
1: 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All righty, there's this article on Kiplinger.com, and it was talking about the danger of the stock market turning sour that first year that you retire. So they actually followed two brothers. This is the story of Sam and Dave. And each brother had $500,000 saved for retirement. And when they retired, they each took out $30,000 a year to live on. Sam retired in the year 2000. Dave retired in the year 2010. And after 10 years, Dave, who retired in 2010, he had $874,000. So $374,000 more than what he started with. Now, Sam, who retired in the year 2000, he was down to $96,000, Abe. Sam went through the huge market declines of the year 2000 and 2008. Dave did not. Are there things that Sam could have done to minimize all of this risk that he apparently had?
0: Yeah, and that risk right there is a risk that we see as people come in and meet with us are that very few people are aware of or actually understand. And that risk that you just explained, why one brother had more money after 10 years than he started with and the other brother had almost nothing left, is called sequence of returns risk. And it's the risk to any retiree, not when you're saving, but retired and withdrawing money out of your portfolio, that if the markets are down while you're withdrawing, at the same time, you've got a double negative.
1: Okay.
0: Like if you don't have anything in your portfolio or life savings that you can go to when markets are volatile and down as a safe haven to pull from and not have to sell when stocks are down, that is key. Otherwise, you will probably incur sequence of returns risk, or I call it sequence risk. Very few people that come into our office have heard of that. And that's because we believe, and it's our understanding, that over 90% of the entire industry are investment managers, accumulation-based advisors, focusing on return, focusing on saving, focusing on accumulating. Nothing wrong with that. That's fantastic. But then you get to the point of retirement and you say, hey, I have my nest egg and now I want to enjoy it. Well, I would add not only the first year, but that first probably 3 to 7 years of retirement. If the markets are down, you don't have a safe haven, a safe place in your portfolio to withdraw from. While the markets are down, you will likely incur sequence risk. It can totally change the outcomes of what your nest egg and life savings will look like 10, 20, 30 years from now. And in fact, you could potentially run out of money. So yes, of course, there are things you can do. I'll explain it through a story where a couple just came in from Herndon, Virginia, about $4 million saved, nothing protecting their downside. Everything was fully invested in stocks and bonds. Came to us 2 years before retirement, knowing that they wanted to protect about 40% of their portfolio and life savings so that they could rely on stable income on top of their Social Security. And so 40% of their nest egg and life savings, they set aside put it in a safe haven, tools and instruments that could protect a lot of their downside, give them stable income. That coupled with Social Security took care of most of their bills, so that essentially the rest of the income from the rest of the portfolio, the other 60% of the portfolio, and the income that could come from that side was essentially icing on the cake. And that's a really great way to set things up. And that's why a 60-40 or a 70-30 combination or somewhere thereabouts is so common for someone in their 60s about to retire or into retirement. If you're 55 and older, you've saved $500,000 or more in investable assets we can help you with. We'd like to offer you the same retirement income plan that we helped this couple with in Herndon, Virginia, that helped them to understand how they could eliminate or reduce sequence of returns risk at the point of retirement. One of the biggest retirement risks that very few people know about. To the next five callers and others, complimentary.
1: Let's set a time for your retirement income plan. Complimentary, 571-570-3559. Give us a call right now to set a time on the calendar. It's 571-570-3559. We're going to give you a minute right now to make that call. Then, how will you handle the next market downturn? And how should you think about your own risk tolerance as you get closer to retirement? We'll ask Abe when we're back with more of The Retirement Key on WMAL right after this.
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0: starting off on southbound DC 295, only seeing mild congestion delays from Benning Road heading down past East Capitol Street. Over on the northbound side, some new delays have cropped up between Pennsylvania Avenue and East Capitol, but they look to be mostly minor delays. Westbound on the freeway, very heavy jam-up delays begin near the 3rd Street Tunnel heading out towards East Potomac Park. And over on the inbound side, expect some delays from Boundary Channel Drive heading up towards the 12th Street Tunnel. Now from GarageDoorRepair.com, the WMAL Weather Channel forecast.
1: A heat advisory is in effect until late this evening. The high today near 97 with a triple-digit heat index. Showers and storms will start to develop this afternoon and then increase through tonight with a low of 73 and some more rain on Monday tomorrow with a high in the upper 80s. I'm meteorologist Jeff Marr from the Weather Channel on WMAL.
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5: Hope you're enjoying your day and glad to have you spending some of it here with Abe Abish, founder of Abish Financial Services. I'm Heather Branch here with Abe on the radio each week to ask for his ideas on what you can be working on as you get closer to retirement. You are getting close to, perhaps you're already in. You have done the hard work, Abe. That's what we talk about all the time. All the people that you're meeting with, all the amazing things they've done throughout the years. And they've been able to save 500, a million, 2 million, 5 million. Like, can we take a moment to just acknowledge that, how big that is?
6: You're right, Heather. It's what we see most of the time. I mean, most people we do meet with have saved enough to retire, and they're wondering how to cross the finish line successfully into retirement.
5: Yeah.
6: You know, and most of the advice out there in the industry is how to grow and save and accumulate and make money, and it's on rate of return and on investment selection and choices. Very little advice and guidance on how to get that money out safely, on how to spend and enjoy it. And that's what we are. We're a distribution Phase 2 retirement planning firm that works almost exclusively with people 55 to 75, right? Those people getting close to retirement or already in retirement that want to spend and enjoy this nest egg that they just worked 40 years or so, or even more sometimes, to build. And that's exactly why they work 40 years to get here, right? To be able to enjoy it, to have it last, to pass it on to their loved ones efficiently. And that's what we help people with every day here at Abish.
5: And you deserve that. You listening to us on the radio today.
6: They do deserve that.
5: If nothing else, know that, again, you've done the hard work. You've made it to this point. Congratulations to you. Now, Abe and his team, they are here to help you how to have that spending confidence in retirement. So let's dive in. Again, as you're listening today, if you want to reach out to Abe and his team, you can do so. Find us anytime at theretirementkey.com. Thinking about, as you said, those growth years, what a lot of advisors are out there doing in the industry. Most of us would like to think that we have a handle on the next market downturn. hopefully better than the last. But Morgan Housel, he's the author of The Psychology of Money, he was saying that might not happen. Here's what Morgan Housel said.
7: You cannot read a paper or look at a spreadsheet and change the amount of dopamine and cortisol in your brain. You can't do it. I think the best that we can do as individuals is look at our own personal financial past and realize that that is probably how we're going to roughly behave in the future. If you are the kind of person who panicked out of your stocks in 2008 or March of 2020, you are probably going to do it the next time. A lot of the evidence shows that we will not learn from these mistakes because it's easy to underestimate how quickly the emotions will come rushing back during the next surprise, during the next crisis.
5: So basically, he's saying that we cannot logic our way into better behavior, especially when things get scary, especially when it comes to our life savings in retirement, Abe. So how should someone then think about their risk tolerance as they get closer to and into retirement?
6: Yeah, great question. Well, naturally, we want to start thinking about how can we protect and preserve our hard-earned life savings, our nest egg that we just worked 30 to 50 years to build, right? Mm-hmm. And now we want to enjoy it and we want to pass it on efficiently. Well, from the article, a couple key points I thought here. Number one, behavior matters more than what you know. Research shows that investor behavior, not just market performance, plays a major role in long-term results. Emotional decisions and poor timing can reduce returns even when someone understands the fundamentals. We see it all the time, not just when markets are volatile, but when markets are good too. People want to hold on to their Apple or Nvidia or whatever they have that's done really, really well, and they get kind of tied to it and married to it, right? Emotions, number two, can override the plan. Fear, overconfidence, and herd mentality often drive decisions during market swings. In volatile moments, people may abandon long-term strategies because the decision feels right, even if it hurts financially. Number three, downturns trigger the wrong moves at the wrong time. As markets fall, investor emotions can shift quickly from confidence to fear and even panic. That's often when people sell, and that's most of the time when they shouldn't be selling, right?
5: Right.
6: After losses have already happened, locking in damage instead of staying positioned for recovery. And that's that sequence risk, you know, selling at a loss, taking money out at the same time. The things that we want to avoid, right? So when we help our clients put together retirement plans, especially for those people who have saved enough, who may have more than enough savings to get them through their entire lifetime and even pass money on successfully and efficiently to their families, again, naturally, you're 58, 62, 66, 70. You've got $2, $3, $5 million, sometimes $10 million we see and more. Plenty of money there, but we want to start transitioning mentally from pure growth and accumulation to growth and income. We want to start getting defensive, right?
5: Right.
6: It's defense that wins championships in football and other sports, and that's what we want to start thinking about for our retirement. And we want growth. We want continued growth, but we also want flexibility, and we also need protection and preservation all in one plan. And what we find is for our successful do-it-yourself investors, for our clients coming over from what we call phase one firms, the focus is usually strictly on investment performance, rate of return, product selection, you know, stocks, bonds, and so forth. None of that's bad. But now we want to start enjoying it. We need a new type of plan. That's what we call a phase two retirement plan. So we recently worked with a gentleman, 66, out in the Front Royal, Winchester area, about $3 million saved and accumulated, a 7 risk on our risk scale. That's that 70-30 allocation combination between growth and income.
5: Yeah.
6: The problem for him, Heather, just like so many people we see, is a ton of accounts and not a good understanding as to how they all work together, right? Think about it. If you've worked for 30 to 50 years in your career, more than usually and normally, you have worked for a handful of companies, right? It's more rare to find someone who's worked for a company their entire career.
5: Right.
6: Or maybe one or two companies their entire career. It's more normal to have a handful of 401ks, a handful of IRAs, maybe a brokerage account or two, bank accounts, some real estate properties, and a bunch of stuff, right? We call that the financial junk drawer.
5: Mm-hmm.
6: So he didn't have a good understanding as to how they all work together, the risk that he was taking on, the costs, how to retire, how to package it all together, consolidate it all, and put it together into a well-thought-out retirement plan, a retirement plan that's focused on income, mm-hmm. so he could enjoy all that money over the rest of his life. We put together a portfolio X-ray and analysis, and that's really a deep dive on someone's investments. What are the pros and cons of this gentleman's investments at the time that he's meeting with us, right? What does he actually have? What's the allocation mix between stocks and bonds, equity and fixed income? What are the pros and cons? What are the things he needs to know and that someone would need to know at the point of retirement, right? What are the changes we might want to consider as we transition from phase one into phase two? So he wanted to learn how to invest and plan for phase two, wanted to learn really how to retire, how to put it all together. And that's where we helped him to understand his risk, the income projections, costs, fees, his current allocation, and what he might want to consider to successfully transition into retirement. That was all discovered for him through the portfolio X-ray analysis that we put together for him. And he gained a very good understanding as to how to transition into retirement and what was needed to do that. If you're listening right now, you're also 55 years old and older. You've saved $500,000 or more for your retirement. You say, Abe, that sounds a lot like me. I'm in my mid-60s as well. I need a plan. I've got savings. I don't know how to put it all together into an income plan that I can spend and enjoy. Well, you want to first learn how to do that through a portfolio X-ray and analysis. So we want to offer that to you, to the next five callers and others, complimentary.
5: 571-570-3559 is the number to dial right now for your portfolio X-ray and analysis. Again, complimentary, 571-570-3559. 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It's 571-570-3559. All right, let's continue the conversation about our market behaviors and investments and focus more about what's happening now, because some describe that the stock market is being in a quote-unquote melt up. So that's when stocks keep climbing, fueled by investor FOMO. And historically, that kind of run-up, it can be followed by a sharp pullback. But financial advisor Ryan Lynch was telling Fox Business, he's still bullish. This is Ryan Lynch.
8: You know, we've had geopolitics whipsawing the market back and forth. We've been in the cycle for a few months now. What we've been trying to do is reposition, trimming some winners that we've had long time risers in, and trying to put some shock absorbers in, where we're getting equity exposure still with an upside multiple, but building downside protection. We still think that there's a lot of growth in this market.
5: First of all, I want to apologize to you, dear listener, for that craziness that we just played. I'm just like, Abe, like, what? What did he just say?
6: I took away one key phrase there in that segment.
5: Yeah.
6: And it was build in downside protection.
5: Okay.
6: And if you're listening right now and you have not done that, you're 55 and older, you're getting close to retirement, you're already there and you haven't done that, you're still riding out your phase one plan, you are 80 to 100% equities.
5: Yeah.
6: I would highly encourage you building in some type of downside protection, because most people need that at the point of retirement. That's my takeaway from that segment. There was a lot there. But yes, you know, we're regarding the markets right now, I would say right now, as is most of the case in times, we're cautiously optimistic. And I think the markets actually still do have some room to run. I think this bull has room to run. Look at the investments into artificial intelligence and these companies just dumping huge monies into AI, and so that's kind of what's leading the market right now, and I think it will continue to do so in the short term. But we have to be aware, and that's right, as the markets run up fast, they can quickly, you know, take a step back, and we have to have a plan that captures both upside, potential upside, and protects us on the down as well.
5: Okay.
6: We just recently met with a couple out of Loudoun County, and they've got a home on Smith Mountain Lake, and they go back and forth between the two.
5: Yep.
6: And lots of our clients enjoy the lake life and the beach life as well, and have multiple properties where they can get away and do that. And so this couple, both former government employees, about $4 million saved in their TSPs predominantly, six risk on our scale, a 60-40 mix between growth and income safety. And their main concern was about the current stock market, you know, the current economy, how to really use the TSPs. Again, 401ks, TSPs can be great accumulation vehicles.
5: Right.
6: Where we can stuff a lot of money in there, Heather, get the matching contributions from our employer.
5: Yeah.
6: But they're typically terrible distribution vehicles. They're meant to help people and Americans save. And then at that, I would say, they can be really bad when it comes to taxes, because most of the time, every dollar that comes out of those types of plans, unless they're in the Roth, you know, portion of a plan, they're going to come out totally taxed at ordinary income. And so this couple was concerned about the current stock market, current economy, wondering how to really package the TSPs together and kind of using the CS&I funds in the TSPs, and then the G for their safety.
5: Mm-hmm.
6: Well, we built in protection for them. We helped them reduce risk, which helped to create more stability, which is really what you want in retirement. That is key, is stable returns, stability of returns, performance, and income.
5: Right.
6: Right.
5: Right.
6: If you're just living and dying by the market and the markets are up 20 to 30%, you're going to do great in those years, and you're also going to do pretty bad if you are down 20 to 30% and reliant totally on the stock market for income and retirement. So stability is key. That was done through tactical management, G fund alternatives. You know, there's pros and cons of everything. And that was all put together via a where do I stand plan. Where do you stand today? What are the strengths and weaknesses of everything you've done in your career to put together a retirement plan, right? Yeah. And you don't know what you don't know. We have so many people come in and say that. Some of the smartest people here too that really have done a great job of saving and investing and really diligent, disciplined workers throughout their career, but they just don't know what they don't know. And so if that is you and you also want to put together a comprehensive retirement plan, if you're 55 years old and older, you save $500,000 or more for your retirement, we want to offer you the same Where Do I Stand plan to the next five callers and others, complimentary.
5: 571-570-3559. Give us a call right now. Let's set a time on the calendar. Start the conversation about your own Where Do I Stand plan. Again, complimentary. 571-570-3559. That's 571-570-3559. If you're getting close to retirement, perhaps you already know a friend, a relative or a neighbor who's retired, and they seem to be doing great, but we're all civilized people, don't talk about money. However, you're wondering how it is that they're doing so well. There was an article, Abe, on GoBankingRates.com talking about how successful retirees probably did four things, and those are they saved aggressively, they focused on income streams, they thought out their risk level, and they planned for unexpected expenses. So what do you think of this list? Is there anything you would add to it? Do you agree? What are your thoughts?
6: I mean, I think it's great. And you know, you've probably heard this before and our listeners probably have as well. But some people say that people spend more time planning out their vacations than planning for their retirement.
5: Yeah.
6: But it is the well thought out, disciplined, prudent investors over 30, 40, 50 years that come in and meet with us that have as much as possible thought out and planned for that typically do the best, right? Mm-hmm. One thing I would add to this list, Heather, I think it's great, the savings, the income focus, the risk focus, emergency funds, is planning for taxes.
5: Got it.
6: And I believe one of the biggest myths of retirement planning is that when we retire, we're going to be in a lower tax bracket. And so many people heard that when they started off their careers and through their careers, oh, Heather, just max out your 401k and TSP because when you retire, you're going to have less income, which means lower taxes. Well, I think that's a huge myth for so many people that we meet with. And especially for those people with pensions and then, you know, $2, $3, $4, $5 million sitting on top of it with massive RMDs in the future. And someone could easily have more income and more tax in retirement. And so people that are focused on reducing, you know, tax as much as possible on their income, on their assets, is really, really important. We've seen a real big uptick because that can be one of the biggest risks that can really mess up a great savings plan. We just recently met with a couple out of Montgomery County, and they've got $3 million saved, and their key focus was taxes, or is taxes, because all of their income is covered through pensions, Social Security, but all of the money that they had saved, that $3 million, was in 401ks, realizing, wow, we've got enough saved now to retire with dignity and confidence, but all of this money... You know, we bought into that myth that when we retire, we'll be paying less tax because we have less income. Mm-hmm. Not the case for them, with strong guaranteed income, pensions, and Social Security, and then $3 million on top of it, almost all pre-tax. Well, legacy was also important to them, Heather. And so we put together a tax mapping report and analysis to show them, hey, here's where they were with their income at the time that they met with us. Here's where you could be or where you would be if you consider something like a Roth conversion, adding more income to the tax picture. What would that do? Where would you be in the tax bracket? What would that do to your taxes and liability? How would that impact you now? How would that impact you over your lifetime? And how would it impact your loved ones when they receive dollars when you pass away? So they learned how to shift and move monies to be accessed while they're alive more efficiently and when they pass on more efficiently. If you're listening right now and you say, you know what, that seems like that's the missing piece in my accumulation plan, Abe, is a tax plan. Well, we want you to have one. We would like to put together the same reporting that we did for this couple in Montgomery County, that tax mapping report and analysis. You know, a CPA or an accountant is more than likely going to help you do your taxes for that year, but they're typically not going to do projections for 10, 15 years out and what taxes will look like on your nest egg. We want to run those projections for you and show you if something like a Roth conversion could make sense for you. If you're 55 years old and older, you've saved $500,000 or more for your retirement, we want to offer you the same tax mapping report and analysis to the next five callers and others, complimentary.
5: 571-570-3559 is that number to dial right now. So set a time on the calendar. Start the conversation about your own tax mapping report and analysis. It's 571-570-3559. Give us a call right now. 571-570-3559. So one of the things that can throw a retirement budget into a state of chaos is the, quote, unexpected event, because life does not stop when you get to retirement, Abe. You know this very well. The Center for Retirement Research says whatever your yearly budget is, you should set aside 10% of it for unexpected expenses. What have you seen in your office at Abish Financial, Abe, as far as common events that can derail a retirement budget? What should we be on the lookout for in our own futures?
6: I think one of the biggest things that we see is going to be an unexpected healthcare event. So from this article, here's a few of them, with healthcare surprises being one of them. And sometimes it's just not the expense, but it's a lack of liquidity that throws people for a huge challenge. You know, most people have most of their money saved in pre-taxed accounts. So, okay, although the dollars might be liquid, well, if we're pulling 50K out, 100K or whatever it is from an IRA, it's fully taxable, right, out of a pre-taxed account. So, yeah, it's liquid, but then we're getting hammered with tax when we take money out. Healthcare surprises can be a major and reoccurring budget disruptor. Research shows that greater than expected costs for dental care, prescriptions, in-home care, and nursing homes fall squarely into the unexpected category. These healthcare shocks affect a majority of retirees in a given year and often arrive without much warning. I've seen that a handful of times. Rainy day expenses are more common than people realize. I mean, just stuff happening at home. I hear about it all the time. And then family-related financial events, where sometimes, you know, our clients have to take care of other family members financially, and things pop up unexpectedly. In fact, we just helped a couple that had an unexpected healthcare event. It's been clients of ours for some time. They're in their mid-60s here in the D.C. metro area. Over $10 million of wealth accumulated and saved. But an unexpected healthcare event happened to the family, specifically to the wife, so much so that even at 65 years old, roughly, she needs help in the home taking care of herself.
5: Got it.
6: And the help needed is so much that the husband can't really help, right? Okay. They need people to come in inside the home.
5: Yeah.
6: She needs professional help, you know, to come into the home and help her. Well, fortunately, when they became clients, we set up a hybrid insurance plan. It is life insurance, but it's got living benefits inside of it. We call it like a hybrid plan, because you don't have to die to use the coverage. You can actually accelerate and spend down the death benefit while you're alive for a living need like long-term care. Okay. So in fact, they were able to file claim, and they're going to be receiving money on a monthly basis to help pay for that care. Now, you can self-insure, you can buy insurance, you can do a combination of both. I urge you to take it really seriously and have a plan for it, whether it's self-insuring or a combination of self-insuring and an insurance purchase, to help you pay for something like that. So let's get a plan in place. If you're 55 years old and older, you've saved $500,000 or more of manageable investable assets that we can help you with. We want to offer you the same healthcare and long-term care plan analysis that we offered to this couple here in the DC metro area that actually is helping them right now to plan for this healthcare event that they've had. To the next five callers and others, complimentary.
5: 571-570-3559 is the number you're dialing right now. Let's set a time to begin the conversation about your own healthcare and long-term care plan and analysis. Give us a call right now to set a time on the calendar. It's 571-570-3559, 571-570-3559. So you work for 30 or 40 years, and during that time, if you're invested in the market, you're what's considered a long-term investor. And then you might be in retirement for another 30 years, Abe. So this is where it gets confusing for a lot of us, because why would we not be considered a long-term investor at that point? And does our investment philosophy need to change?
6: Right. So, Heather, I think we are still considered long-term investors even into retirement, because, you know, we could, if we retire at 60 or 65, we could live to 90 or 95. So you want to focus on a long-term plan. However, the whole mindset and the whole plan needs to change, right?
5: Right.
6: Because when you were working, you were focused on growing, right? You were working. You didn't need income from your nest egg. Now you do. So that whole plan needs to change from what we call phase one to phase two. Growth to growth and income. That's maybe pure stocks or a lot of stocks in your early years, mm-hmm. to stocks and bonds or stocks and annuities or whatever it is to kind of lower the risk and bring in the reins a little bit when you fully retire. I wrote a book on this, The Retirement Mountain. You talk about, you know, where all the climbing accidents happen on a mountain climb,
5: yeah.
6: not on the climb up, on the descent down. 80% of retirement mountain climbing accidents happen on the descent, on the way down. So, okay. And if you think about it, it makes sense. Like, look at all the risks that can mess up a wonderful job of saving, mm-hmm. right? When we're working, while the paycheck's still coming in, if the markets are down 20% at 40 years old, 45, 50, not too big of a deal. Buying opportunity, right?
5: Right.
6: As you near retirement, market volatility, ongoing inflation can make the road ahead feel precarious, but reacting to short-term turbulence with long-term portfolio changes can be a costly misstep. Remove emotion. Instead, it can pay to prepare your portfolio for retirement by slowly switching your investments to lower risk options. We just helped a couple out of Herndon, Virginia, $4 million saved. We put together a retirement income plan for them. We consolidated all of their accounts together. They were really looking for a fiduciary retirement planning firm to work with to build a retirement plan. You know, this was a former consultant at a big consulting firm in the area. Knows money, knows accounting, knows dollars, knows math,
5: yeah.
6: knew how to save it, lots of resources, didn't know how to put it all together, package it, consolidate it, and build out a retirement income plan for he and his wife that could last them, that they could have confidence in into their 90s, and then also pass dollars on to their kids and grandkids. We helped put that together for them, a retirement income plan. And if you have that phase one growth-focused plan, that probably needs to change to a phase two growth and income plan where mm-hmm. you're building in protection, and it's a retirement plan that is giving you permission to spend. Permission to enjoy the hard-earned dollars you've just worked 40 years to build. We here at Abish Financial help our clients with that every single day. 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
5: 571-570-3559 is that number to dial right now. Let's set a time for your retirement income plan. Give us a call, 571-570-3559, to set a time on the calendar. That's 571-570-3559. All right, I'm Heather Branch. That's it for our time here on the radio today. But on behalf of Abe and his team at Abish Financial, we appreciate you having spent some of your weekend here with us on The Retirement Key and WMAL.
6: I'm Abe Abish. Thanks for allowing us to help you relax into retirement.
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5: I'm Carmen Roberts, Fox News.
12: No people have done more good, shown more courage, made more progress, righted more injustice, or achieved more greatness than you, the American people.
5: At America's 250th birthday celebration in the nation's capital last night, President Trump praised the nation as the crowning achievement of human history.
12: The most extraordinary, most exceptional, most incredible nation ever to exist on the face of the earth.
5: And in a storm-delayed speech, he honored veterans, including several from World War II and one from the being the first black officers to lead a special forces team in combat in Vietnam. But he also used the speech to take aim at political opponents. He said we're pushing communistic ideas and again insisted Congress must pass the Save America Act voting bill. And Speaker Mike Johnson explains why the House did not try to pass that bill earlier, telling Fox News,
13: "I just decided it was best to send everybody home to go celebrate July 4th in their districts. We'll come back, gather everybody together."
5: And Democrats argue the law would make voting harder, not safer, noting, for instance, that 150 million Americans don't have a passport and millions of married women change their names and their birth certificates don't match anymore. A very dangerous typhoon puts people on Guam and the Northern Mariana Islands on high alert. Super Typhoon Bavi is bearing down on the islands with winds approaching 175 miles an hour. That is equivalent to a Category 5 hurricane. The National Weather Service is warning of catastrophic wind damage, life-threatening storm surge, and dangerous surf as residents board up homes and businesses. And the U.S. territories are home to about 210,000 people, several key American military bases as well. 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
14: 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I'm Jason Athenson. The record high temperatures appear to be a thing of the past for now. We're about 10 degrees cooler today than yesterday, but a heat advisory is in place until 8 tonight. 7 News meteorologist Mark Pena says storms could be coming.
15: Now, we're not in the triple digits, but it will feel like the triple digits with the high humidity. And as we head towards about 5, 6 o'clock, that's when we track those storms, which look to be more scattered to widespread in nature. That will look to put a damper on the second half of your day.
14: As we get into Monday and Tuesday, regular heat and humidity levels will have temps back in the 80s, though it'll feel hotter, and those storms are sticking around for a while. The current air quality in the area is yellow or moderate. Officials had warned it could be really bad because of the heat and lingering smoke and pollutants from last night's fireworks, but the danger seems to have passed. As far as the D.C. curfew zones go,
16: a juvenile curfew is in effect for the Navy Yard area. That means kids under 18 are not allowed to gather in groups between 8 p.m. and 6 in the morning. Throughout the rest of the city, the youth curfew is 12 a.m. to 6 a.m. Legislation that allows D.C. police to extend curfew hours officially became law earlier this week.
14: 7 News' Michelle Marsh. The Navy Yard youth curfew zone runs through midnight tonight. Yesterday's festivities in D.C. were mostly peaceful, only one arrest reported by the MPD for a woman failing to obey. And U.S. Park Police reported just 3 arrests, no arrests by the Secret Service. Lots of calls citywide, though, about fireworks and complaints, 11 arrests tied to those, and more than 30 medical transports on the National Mall yesterday. Interior Secretary Doug Burgum is reiterating President Trump's claims that the Lincoln Memorial reflecting pool problems were the result of vandalism, not shoddy work. On CNN's State of the Union today, Burgum said they have plenty of evidence to back up their claim.
17: There was vandalism. There was box cutters. There have been 7 arrests. There was people literally trying to destroy part of a monument.
14: Burgum also said the same company that did the original $16 million repairs will do the new repairs. The pool will have to be at least partially drained in the coming weeks for the fixes. That's the latest news. I'm Jason Athenson for WMAL.
2: Starting off
0: off on the freeway headed inbound from Arlington, seeing heavy jam up delays from Boundary Channel Drive heading up past East Potomac Park, while over on the westbound side of the freeway heading out towards Arlington, still seeing very heavy jam up delays from the 3rd Street Tunnel out towards the 14th Street Bridge. Over on DC 295, earlier northbound delays near Pennsylvania Avenue have cleared up, but still seeing heavy volume moving from Nanny Hill and Burroughs Avenue down past East Capitol Street. Now from GarageDoorRepair.com, the WMAL Weather Channel forecast.
1: A heat advisory is in effect until late this evening. The high today near 97 with a triple-digit heat index. Showers and storms will start to develop this afternoon and then increase through tonight with a low of 73 and some more rain on Monday tomorrow with a high in the upper 80s. I'm meteorologist Jeff Marr from the Weather Channel on WMAL.
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20: All right, welcome to the show, everybody. I'm your host, Kenny Michaels. This is Striking Gold. Let's go. We got a lot to talk about today. My goodness, my goodness, my goodness. All right, I'm going to turn the phone lines on right now. The number to get me live, 888-961-0222. If you want to call into the show and you have questions, that's the number. You can call in live. We can talk right here on air. 888-961-0222. That's the number to get me live. By the way, ladies and gentlemen, when you do call into the show today, the amazing Wendy is on phones today, and it is Wendy's birthday today. Woo-hoo! So make sure you call in and you wish Wendy a happy birthday. Okay, it is her 29th birthday today. And if Wendy, if you're listening to the show, happy birthday to you. We're thrilled to have you as part of the team. All right, let's get rolling, baby. I'm Kenny Michaels. This is Striking Gold.

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1: War is still going on. Iran is still attacking its own neighbors, right? It attacked Bahrain. It attacked Kuwait. Okay? It attacked ships in the Strait of Hormuz. The U.S. has retaliated. This thing ain't no, there's no agreement, as Trump says. There's no agreement, at least not on the Iranian side. So everybody's running to safety. Nobody's comfortable today. Nobody. And I'm going to talk about a couple things today that's going to make you really open your eyeballs. Here's a question, and I want you to call into this show. Some of you may want to call in to answer the question I'm about to ask. Here we go. Knowing everything that's going on today in the world, how comfortable do you feel that your retirement account will be there when you need it if you left it where it is right now? When I ask that question, 99% of people say to me, Mr. Michaels, I am not comfortable. How can you be? The country's at war. The dollar doesn't go as far. Listen to this statistic. 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Fill out your information. 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When you hit submit, finish, and whatever it says at the bottom, it comes to my email, me, the good-looking dude. And then what happens is the Brad Pitt of Precious Metals, who was nominated for Sexiest Man of the Year. I didn't get it, but I was nominated for Sexiest Man of the Year. Anyway, I'll be the one to call you when you go to kennysgoldquiz.com. I'll call you. 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Otherwise,

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Most popular investment you can invest in right now. All right. The number to get me live, 888-961-0222. Start ringing up the phone line now. If you want to know, does your account qualify? Can you get gold and silver? If you have questions about how to do this, questions about buybacks, questions about just the whole process, ring me up here, 888-961-0222. All right. I'm going to talk about something right now that most people don't know about, and it's shocking. It affects retirement accounts. It affects annuities. It affects money in the bank. Here we go. And then I have a big announcement to make. When Obama was president, there was a law passed, and you heard about it, called the Dodd, D-O-D-D, Frank Act. Okay. Now, Obama told us that the Dodd-Frank Act was to stop mortgage lenders from making unscrupulous loans that put people in a way that they can't make their mortgage payment. That's true. He didn't lie about that. That's a true statement. What he didn't tell you is this, is that under the Dodd-Frank Act, Title II, called the Orderly Liquidation Authority, listen to this. What it says is, and this affects people who have more than $250,000 in the bank, but if you have less than $250,000, don't go, oh, thank God it doesn't affect me, because it does affect you in a different way, and I'll explain it in a minute, but here we go. The Orderly Liquidation Authority, you can Google this, says that in the next financial crisis, it is illegal for the government to bail out the banks, brokerage firms, and insurance companies like Obama did in 08. And so under the law, he's given them the legal right to go into your bank account, take what they want, use it as bail-in money, meaning the bank, and then replace what they steal from you with a stock certificate. Okay, now, it affects people who have more than $250,000. If you're over the insured limit, that's what that means. Okay, That's who's mostly affected by that, okay? So if you have more than $250,000 in the bank and your bank goes belly up, holy smokes, they could take your money. Sheesh. That's what that means. You can look it up, read it yourself. But the people under $250,000 think, oh, well, I'm good. I'm insured by the FDIC. The FDIC has 1.3 cents for every dollar that's out there. 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You're insured by an insurance company that's got no money, honey. And it ain't funny. 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Huge advantages to buying gold and silver with your money in the bank. One, the money in the bank, the interest you earn, which is garbage, they send you a tax form. Then you go to your tax man, you give it to your tax man. Now your tax man says, hey, sonny, you have to pay taxes on this interest the bank paid you. The bank paid you nothing. Now you got to pay interest on the, now you got to pay tax on the nothing. So then you really end up with nothing. At the same time, if you had gold and silver and you're making money, there is no tax form with gold and silver. Just sits in your safe at home, stays beautiful and shiny, and makes you money, honey. It's not funny. Okay, sonny? So call Golden Crest Metals right now, 888
406-6222. That's their number. If you want to talk to me live about buying gold and silver, ring it up here, baby. 888-961-0222. That's the number to get me live. I'll say it again, 888-961-0222. That's the number to get me live. I'm Kenny Michaels. This is Striking Gold. 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Remember, when you call into this show today, it's Wendy's birthday today, the young lady answering phones. Make sure you're nice to her. You tell her happy birthday, Wendy. Okay. And so be nice to her now. Okay. It's her birthday, right? It's your birthday. What's that song? Today is your birthday. Happy birthday to you. Yeah, I should just stick with talk radio. All right, anyway. All right, the number to get me live, 888-961-0222. I'm Kenny Michaels of Striking Gold. So, listen to this. Donald Trump was interviewed by someone from the news source, The Economist. It's a big worldwide news source. And he said he's protecting the gold in Venezuela. Protecting the gold in Venezuela. And somebody asked him, why are you protecting the gold in Venezuela? He said, we're running Venezuela. Okay. They said, okay, why are you protecting the gold? Because there's a lot of it there, apparently. Here's what he said. Ready? Ready? He says, it's the real deal. And shortly, we're going to need it. What does that mean? Shortly, we're going to need it. That's your president. That's your president who's obsessed with gold. What does he mean by shortly, we're going to need it? I don't know what it means. Don't ask me. I'm not him. I don't know. I wasn't there. He didn't talk to me. He didn't call me and say, hey, Brad Pitt of Precious Metals. I want to discuss something with you. He didn't do that. I'm a little insulted, but whatever, whatever. I'll get over it. My feelings were a tad hurt. But listen to me. Who cares what it means? Who cares? All he said was, shortly, we're going to need it. Which means somehow, some way, gold and silver is going to get used in this country for something big. So now you take Fort Knox. Now you take about all the talk about him repricing gold. You take about the fact the central banks around the world are pressuring him to reprice gold. Now he says shortly we're going to need it, and he says it's the real deal. That's what he said. It's the real deal. He said gold's the real deal. Well, that makes me comfortable because I'm invested in gold and silver. My IRA's in gold and silver. My money in the bank, I have enough money in the bank to buy a hot dog. Other than that, everything I have is in gold and silver. So I'm very content because I'm invested in, according to Donald Trump, the real deal. You notice he didn't say the stock market is the real deal. You notice that. You notice he didn't say Bitcoin was the real deal, right? He didn't even say the U.S. dollar was the real deal. And he's president of the United States. But he did say gold and silver is the real deal. So I'm killing it because I'm in gold and silver because I'm in reality. I'm in the real deal. What does he mean by shortly we're going to need it? It's crazy what's happening. The whole world is going to precious metals. I love that. Just absolutely love that. And if Trump's pressure on the new Fed chair, who he appointed, by the way, works, rates are going to come down. And when rates come down, the bank pays you even more of nothing. And gold's going to explode. That's one of the reasons Robert Kiyosaki is now saying gold is going to explode. Now I know why Wells Fargo saying gold to 8,000 by the end of the year. Now I know why Bank of America and Deutsche Bank have agreed with them. Chase Bank has said 10,000. Goldman Sachs said 7,500. Who cares who's right? All I know is all these huge financial institutions are calling for gold to record numbers by the end of the year. Let's go. That's where you want to invest your money. And if interest rates come down, putting a CD is dumb. Putting money in a high yield savings is dumb. Putting money in a money market is dumb.
But honey, it ain't funny. Get your money, sonny, into gold and silver now. Do it now before this thing explodes. We're on a rally again. Here we go. Let's go. Let's go. And Trump says we're going to need it shortly. Let's go, baby. All right. Go to kennysgoldquiz.com or call me here, 888-961-0222. That's the number to get me live. The amazing birthday girl, Wendy, is on phones today. 888-961-0222 is the number to get me live. You can call Golden Crest Metals, get your metals directly from them. 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And if you're watching this show right now on YouTube, go to Striking Gold with Kenny Michaels. You can see the good-looking Brad Pitt of Precious Metals. That's me, okay? 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Ladies and gentlemen, please, dear God, go to the Better Business Bureau before you decide on who to buy gold and silver from. Please go to their name. Don't look at their rating. Everybody has an A rating. Bernie Madoff had an A rating on the Better Business Bureau. What does that tell you? Okay, don't go by the rating. Click on their profile, click where it says complaints and read them. And do the same thing with Golden Crest. With Golden Crest, it'll be short reading because there are none. Okay, reputation, excellent. Never buy gold and silver online. And this is a big deal. And I'm going to talk about this for a few minutes. Then we're going to go to break. When we come back, I'll continue it. Never buy gold and silver online. Don't go to these big, huge companies, these big online companies you see that are supposedly popular. Oh, the biggest one in the country. Yeah, have you ever done your stinking homework on these companies? Have you ever put them into the Better Business Bureau? Have you ever clicked where it says complaints when you pull up their profile? Look how many complaints in the last 12 months. 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Has 147 complaints in the last 12 months. That's 12 a month. 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Sheesh. You don't know what quality you're getting when you buy online. 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Most of them don't do IRAs, don't do retirement accounts. 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Those are the odds. If you're smart, I'm telling you now, go to Golden Crest Metals, 888-406-6222, or go to kennysgoldquiz.com, and you'll get me, the good-looking Kenny Michaels. All right, back to the question earlier in the show. How comfortable do you feel that your retirement account will be there when you need it, and you will, if you left it in the market today, knowing we have wars, we have a sinking dollar, we have the Democrats are doing some crazy things right now. There's a lot of talk about the 28 election, which I'm going to touch on today, and I'm going to open your eyeballs to something you need to know. Bottom line is this, gold is private from the government. You understand that? It's a private investment. If you don't believe me, let me ask you this. Do you know how much gold is in Fort Knox? Or anywhere else in this country that it's hidden? Do you know how much gold the United States has? I don't either. And they're never going to tell us why, because it's private for them. And guess what? I'm okay with that because the gold I have is private for me. They don't need to know what I have and I don't need to know what they have. Deal. Gold doesn't discriminate. It's privacy for everybody. That's the beauty of it. Listen to me. Now's the time. We have reached a point. The war is re-escalating again. Inflation's at it's over 4% now. They're getting worried about it. Inflation's here to stay. It's not a joke anymore. If you're looking for volatility, stay in the stock market. If you're looking for safety, low tax, high growth, get to gold. Get to silver. 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
Again, how comfortable do you feel that the money, your retirement account, will be there when you need it if you left it where it is, knowing what's going on in this country, knowing there was a law signed by Obama back in 2010 called the Dodd-Frank Act that they literally, if need be, could swipe your money? That's ridiculous. Listen, ladies and gentlemen, when you hit a certain age, 59 and a half or older, you're looking for safety. You're looking for security. You're looking to know it'll be there. Get to God's money, baby. Get to gold. Get to silver. All right. The number to get me live, 888-961-0222. Or go to kennysgoldquiz.com. You can watch me do this show on YouTube. Go to Striking Gold with Kenny Michaels, and you'll see how good looking I am. All right. We're going to take a quick break. All right. I'm Kenny Michaels. This is Striking Gold. We'll be right back.

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6: We are back. I'm Kenny Michaels. This is Striking Gold. Welcome back to the show. The number to get me live, 888-961-0222. Call in. We got the amazing Wendy, birthday girl, on phones today. 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Wish her a happy birthday and get on with me with your gold and silver questions. Let's go. All right. You can also go to kennysgoldquiz.com. And that gets you directly to me. You fill out the form. It comes to my email. And the good-looking dude himself is going to call you. Or you can call Golden Crest Metals at the 888-406-6222 number. Someone there will help you as well. All right. You can also tune into this show. Got a lot of information to give. Tune into this show on YouTube. Type in Striking Gold with Kenny Michaels, and you'll see me do this show live. All right. Welcome back to the show. So I asked the question, how comfortable are you that your retirement account will be there when you need it if you left it where it is, knowing the volatility of the market and knowing what's going on in this world? How comfortable do you feel that that money's going to be there? Just about every person I ask says, I don't feel comfortable. If you don't feel comfortable, why are you invested where you are? You say, well, I didn't know. Or, well, okay, you know now. You don't have to be in stocks. You can be in physical assets, physical, something you can hold in your hand. You can't hold the stock in your hand, okay? Your Schwab dude ain't going to send you a stock certificate for your Apple stock. I promise you, he's not. You can't hold the stock in your hand. And the government, because you're in paper, tracks you, sees your assets. 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But if you're not comfortable, get out. The stupid part is when you're not comfortable and you stay in and continue to be uncomfortable. Listen, if you had itching powder in your underwear, that would make you uncomfortable, right? Think about it, right? If we had itching powder in our underwear, we'd be uncomfortable. We'd be scratching all the time. So what do? We get rid of our underwear and we get new underwear that doesn't have the itching powder in it, right? Right? But if you keep the underwear on with the itching powder, you're going to be scratching. You're always going to be uncomfortable. If you're not comfortable where your account is, because of everything going on in the world, and the older you get, the more nervous you get. If you're watching the news, if you're paying attention, if you're seeing what's going on, if your eyeballs are open, nobody's comfortable. There's a nervousness. There's an uncertainty in all of us. Listen, I'm in gold. I am certain on my money. I'm very comfortable with my money. Nobody can get to my money. I'm in gold. I'm in physical gold. I can hold it in my hand if I want. I'm in physical metals that are private. So from a financial standpoint, I feel comfortable where my money is. Yes. But even I'm uncomfortable with everything else going on in the world. The fact that the cost of goods is costing us a fortune. The fact that gas prices were supposed to come down after this agreement. And guess what? Iran and the U.S. are at war right now. While I do this show, they're bombing each other right now. So gas prices ain't coming down. Inflation's here to stay, they say. My money, my dollar bills in my pocket, the stupid little IOU notes that the government gives us, doesn't buy me anything. Listen to this. There's a basket of strawberries at a farmer's market I go to on Sundays at the end of my shows. There's a farmer's market that I buy strawberries from. Best strawberries you've ever had in your whole life. $16 for a plastic basket of strawberries. $16 for strawberries. $16, folks. That's the point. Okay, how much does it cost to fill up your car? How far is your money going? Want your money to go far? 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Want your money to be safe and want it to know it's there when you need it? Get to gold. Want to pay a lot less tax when you pull it out, or your heirs pay tax when they get it? Pay less tax when they get it? Go to gold. Want to continue to have Uncle Sam spy on you? Watch what you're doing. Take all your money. Leave it in stocks. Those are your options. Again, how comfortable do you feel that your retirement money will be there when you need it if you left it where it is, knowing what's going on in the world today? If your answer is, I'm not feeling comfortable, make a phone call. 888-406-6222. 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Either way, either Golden Crest or myself will help you get your money out of the market for free. So get it done. All right. When Trump said he's protecting the gold in Venezuela, they asked him why. And he said, because shortly we're going to need it. What does that mean? Have you ever thought about it? What does that mean? He says it's the real deal. That's what he said. When he went to France to meet with the president of France, okay? And he stayed an extra half day, it said, because they went to dinner at the Palace of Versailles and there was gold. And he said, I loved it because it's the real deal. Here's something all of you don't know, so I'm going to share it with you right now. Here it comes. There's a video out on X from Trump's granddaughter. I think her name is, it's Kylie, something like that. Anyway, she put out a video, a joke video that said, my grandpa hates gold. And she says, watch this. She's in the Oval Office. She did a video. Okay? She did a video scanning the entire Oval Office. Everything is in gold. And she jokingly said, my grandpa hates gold. Okay? Everybody knows Trump has an obsession with physical gold and silver. The Daily Beast did an article about Trump's obsession with gold. He's obsessed with it. So what did he mean by I'm protecting the gold in Venezuela because shortly we're going to need it? What does that mean? Who cares what it means? The bottom line is he's got plans, and those plans involve God's money. And if those plans involve God's money, that's going to drive the value of God's money up. And if that's the case, I'm in God's money. Where are you? You're not in God's money. Stocks aren't in God's money. Don't believe me? Open the Bible. Name me the page. Go ahead. Call in right now. 888-961-0222. Tell me the page that God mentions stocks. Give me the page number in the Bible, please. Give me where it is. Come on. Come on. Start thumbing through the Bible. Go on. Go on, you speed readers. Go on. He mentions gold. He mentioned silver 467 times it's mentioned. It says that investment is pure, is divine wealth and divine peace. And right now with the volatility, if you're not comfortable where your retirement account is, and most people aren't, move to divine wealth and divine peace. If you don't have peace now with your account because you're stressing and you're worried, well, end the stress, end the worrying, move to gold. There is no stress and no worry when you go to gold. That's just the way it is. So you can call Golden Crest Metals at 888-406-6222, 888-406-6222, or you can go to kennysgoldquiz.com. 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Okay? So at the end of the day, here's something else you can do, and then I'm going to touch on something that nobody's thinking about right now that's going to stink and blow your mind. All right. By the way, the number to get me live, 888-961-0222 if you want to call in. Okay. I know you think we're a long way away from another presidential election. We're a year and a half out. Actually, less than that. In 2028, there's going to be a new election. I'm going to say something here that I hope you're paying attention and registers, because you're in trouble if you don't listen. People think in 2024 that the Republicans won the election. They did not. Trump won the election. Trump is a phenomenon. If Trump wasn't the Republican nominee in 2024, Kamala would be your president. Let that sink in for a minute. Word Salads would be your president. Let that sink in. I don't know if it'd be with Ranch, Thousand Island, what it would be, but it would be a salad for sure. The point is, in 2028, guess what? Trump can't run. Trump can't run in 2028. So if Trump can't run in 2028, the leading Democrat person is down to three, they say. Ready for this? Kamala Harris, Gavin Newsom, or AOC. Those are your Democratic leaders right now. Lord help us. Okay? And here's what you should know. They want to tax unrealized gains in retirement accounts. You say, well, what is an unrealized gain, Mr. Michaels? An unrealized gain is this. Let's say you have an IRA, and let's say you're invested in Apple stock, and your Apple stock goes up, but you didn't take out the increase. You just let it go in the IRA, right? It's gone up. That's an unrealized gain when it goes up, when you're making money in your retirement account, but you haven't taken it out. That's an unrealized gain. A realized gain is when you take the money out, right? When you take the profit out. But if you don't take the profit out, that's an unrealized gain. They want to tax unrealized gains, meaning as your stock account goes up, they want to tax you on that increase. That's what that means. It's disgusting. Want to solve the problem? Just move to gold. Because with gold, it's private. That's how you solve the problem. You move your IRA, your 401k, whatever, to gold. That's how you solve the problem. Okay? As long as you're in stocks, if the Democrats win in a year and a half, they're going to tax you on unrealized gains. That's what they want to do. It's what Kamala talked about in her campaign. And since Trump can't run again, you better get to privacy world. Okay? They have a place in Vegas called Resort World. I tell people, get to privacy world. Hurry up. Privatize your wealth. Be smart. Get into a physical asset where you pay a lot less to Uncle Sam on a withdrawal. So do your heirs. How sweet is that? You're moving from high risk, high tax, low growth to low risk, low tax, high growth. That's the name of the game in retirement account. You want to know that your account's going to be there when you need it. If I asked you again, how comfortable do you feel it'll be there when you need it? If you stay where you are, if your answer is, Mr. Michaels, I'm not comfortable, then get out. Golden Crest Metals will do it for you for free. 888-406-6222. Or I'll do it for you. 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Okay? All right. We're going to go to the phones. We got a caller. Let's take a caller. Let's go to line three. We're going to go with Jeff in Redondo Beach, California. Jeff, welcome to the show.
7: Hi.
6: How you doing, Jeff?
7: I'm doing great.
6: Great.
7: I stumbled on your show, and I'm interested.
6: Okay. All right. Well, let's talk about it. Do you have a retirement account? What are you interested in doing, sir?
7: I have a retirement account. I also have a savings, like a, 3.8% savings.
6: Yeah, my condolences on that.
7: Yeah, I know. That's what I'm trying to pull out.
6: All right, well, wait a minute. Wait a minute. So I have a question for you. What type of retirement account do you have?
7: I have a, it's through my work. It's a 401k.
6: And how old are you?
7: 59.
6: When are you going to be 59 and a half?
7: You're looking at it. I turned 60 in September.
6: There you go. So that 401k, because you're 59 and a half or older, can be rolled over tax-free, penalty-free, into what is called a self-directed precious metals IRA that Golden Crest Metals or myself will do it for you for free. We move your money over. When your money gets over, then you and I get on the phone together. You and I get on the phone together. We buy the physical gold and silver. Now you're in a hell of a retirement account, way better than your 401k. But because you're still working and because you're still contributing to the 401k, we're not going to move the whole account, sir. We're just going to move a portion of it so you can continue to add to it. Does that make sense?
7: Yes, sir.
6: All right. Now, so that's how to solve the 401k problem. Let me ask you a question, Mr. Jeff, in Redondo Beach. By the way, I love Redondo Beach. My wife and I sometimes go there for a week, and we stay at the Portofino Hotel. Great place, except at 6 o'clock in the morning, you're sleeping, and you all of a sudden hear, all the seals. And I'm like, oh, great. I got away from my dog for a weekend, and I get a bunch of seals outside the window. But it's beautiful. Anyway, but hear me out. Let me ask you this question, Mr. Redondo Beach man. How comfortable do you feel that your money will be there when you need it in that 401k if you left it where it is? How comfortable do you feel?
7: Not at all. That's what's making me
6: Everybody
7: nervous.
6: Says the same thing. So it's a simple fix. You just move into physical gold. That's it.
7: Okay, I also have a living trust that I am a sole beneficiary to. However, my mom is 91 and still going strong. So I have some money there. Is that doable?
6: Well, that's doable. But again, I don't know if you're entitled to the money before or after she passes. We can talk about that.
7: Right.
6: We can talk about that later. One last thing. You mentioned you had money in the bank at 3.8%. My condolences on that. Do your homework on what's going on with the federal banking system. That 3.8% is not 3.8%, because what happens is at the end of the year, the bank sends you a tax form for that 3.8%. You go to your tax man. Your tax man says, hey, Mr. Redondo Beach, you now have to pay taxes on the 3.8. So the 3.8 becomes what? 1.5? And then you make nothing. It's stupid.
7: Yeah.
6: You could take that money that's sitting in 3.8. Gold's up, I don't know, almost 40% in the last year. Silver's up over 100% in the last year. So you can take that gold, you can take that money, put it in gold and silver, and not have any tax form, and have the metal sitting in your home shiny and beautiful.
7: And which of the two is, this is probably a stupid question, which of the two between gold and silver is the better better buck?
6: So,
7: or it fluctuates.
6: It's not a stupid question, but just so you know, stupid questions get stupid answers, so it all works out well. But here we go. At your age, you're too young to buy more of one than the other. At your age, you should be having a 50-50 split. Take the investment. If your investment's $100,000, do $50,000 in silver, $50,000 in gold. And here's why, and it makes sense. You're looking for growth on your money. You're young. You're looking for growth. If you're looking for growth, if you had 80% gold and 20% silver, and all of a sudden silver goes on a tear, you're limiting your growth, right?
7: Right.
6: Right. So doesn't it make sense to have both?
7: Right. Right. Agreed.
6: There it answers your question. So you got a couple choices, big guy. You can call Golden Crest Metals directly, 888-406-6222. Someone there will answer. They'll help you. They're there right now. Or you can have the good-looking Brad Pitt of Precious Metals, me, Kenny Michaels. Just go to kennysgoldquiz.com. Answer a couple questions. It'll come to my email. And when I'm off air later today, I can give you a call.
7: Perfect. I've done that. So I'll be expecting your call.
6: You got it. We will talk later. Thank you for calling in, big guy. Thank you.
7: Thank you.
6: Yeah,
7: thank you.
6: Bye-bye. All right, the number to get me live, 888-961-0222. That's the number to get me live. How much time do we have left? Yeah, okay. Yeah, we're probably not going to be able to take another caller. Anyway, real quick, ask yourself again two questions. One, how comfortable do you feel your money will be there when you need it if you left it where it is based on what's going on in the world? Question number two, what does Trump mean by I'm protecting the gold in Venezuela because we're going to need it shortly? What does that mean? Who cares what it means? It just means he's involving gold. That's where you want your money to be. He's not involving the dollar. He's not involving stocks. He's involving gold. Let's go. Thanks for tuning into the show. I am the good-looking Kenny Michaels. This is the best show in America, Striking Gold. You guys have a great day. God bless. We will see you next week. Have a great weekend. Bye-bye.

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12: Day's long funeral. I'm Deborah Valentine, Fox News. Hundreds of thousands of people gathering in Iran for the funeral of the late Supreme Leader killed by U.S. and Israeli airstrikes. Fox's Trey Yanks reports from Tel Aviv, Israel.
13: In his address to the nation overnight, President Trump spoke about the U.S. military and the work of U.S. forces during Operation Epic Fury. The president's remarks come as indirect talks between the United States and Iran move forward. The ceasefire between the two countries does remain in place, as regional leaders have expressed the importance of continuing the Memorandum of Understanding. Despite the diplomatic progress, the funeral for Iran's late supreme leader, the Ayatollah Khamenei, has been a large display of Iranian propaganda as delegations from around the world traveled to Tehran. The funeral will continue until July 9th with millions of Iranians participating.
12: Several people attending the funeral called for President Trump's death as revenge for the killing of the supreme leader. President Trump is set to attend the NATO summit in Turkey this week as he continues to criticize the alliance for not helping the U.S. secure the Strait of Hormuz during the Iran conflict. British Ambassador to the U.S. Christian Turner on Fox's The Sunday Briefing says NATO helped the U.S. in other ways.
14: Over 4,000 American sorties flown from European bases in support of Operation Epic Fury. On the second night of the conflict, my country agreed for the use of its bases for overflights and for bombing runs.
12: European leaders have stressed that NATO is a defensive alliance and that the U.S. and Israel did not consult any of them before starting the conflict. At the World Cup today, the round of 16 continues. It's Brazil versus Norway at the New York, New Jersey Stadium at 4 p.m. Eastern time. Meanwhile, U.S. forward Folarin Balogun's one-game ban is suspended by FIFA, making him eligible to play on Monday. 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

0: WML News Time is 4:02. I'm Jason Nathanson. It's a hot 4th of July. Temps still over 100 degrees in many places in the region. And with the scorching weather outside, you're going to want to keep an eye on if the heat is making you uncomfortable or actually sick.
1: The symptoms of heat exhaustion, lots of sweating, feeling faint with a slow pulse, and that kind of pale look that comes across your face, that means you've got to hydrate and get inside. But if you notice you're not sweating, you're turning hot pink and your pulse is really fast, you may have heat stroke, and that is when you've got to call 911.
0: 7 News' Lana Golden says, aside from staying hydrated, it's essential you wear sunscreen because sunburn only makes it that much tougher for your body to regulate heat. And it's not just the heat you have to worry about. Air quality concern with some 800,000 fireworks set to go off on the National Mall.
2: That is a burst of pollutants that are going to hit the atmosphere in minutes. So several minutes after they go off, and then the fact that this is a fireworks that's going to last for about 40 minutes versus 17. We're talking about this poor air quality that could go deep into your Saturday night and even Sunday morning.
0: 7 News' chief meteorologist Veronica Johnson. Security's tight on the National Mall as we get closer to those fireworks.
3: The National Mall's Independence Day celebration has been designated a National Special Security Event, or NSSE. That is a rare federal designation. Visitors should expect airport-style security screening, magnetometers, restricted access points, a larger law enforcement presence. Authorities say there are no credible threats to the holiday events, but they stress they are prepared for anything and anyone.
0: 7 News' John Gonzalez. And some schedule adjustments. Because of the heat, Washington Monument grounds won't open until 5 p.m. to reduce heat exposure. And if you're checking out the fireworks at 10:30, officials say around right now is the earliest they want you lining up. And after a metro train derailment near College Park, Maryland around noon today, 11 passengers were evacuated and 3 people were evaluated for heat-related symptoms. That's the latest. I'm Jason Nathanson for WMAL.
4: Starting off, west, still seeing heavy jam-up delays headed eastbound from Wisconsin Avenue out towards the I-66 interchange. Over on westbound I-66, crossing the bridge into Arlington, still seeing heavy jam-up delays on your approach there as the lanes start to get cut down. Over on the inbound 14th Street Bridge, very heavy jam-up delays begin near Boundary Channel Drive, heading up towards the 12th Street Tunnel, while over on the westbound side of the freeway, expect off-and-on stop-and-go traffic from the 3rd Street Tunnel out towards East Potomac Park. Now from GarageDoorRepair.com, the WMAL Weather Channel forecast.
5: Should be seeing the rain tapering off. We got some patchy fog. We'll fall back to 73. Monday, partly sunny. Scattered showers and storms possible. High of 88. Monday night, showers and thunderstorms. Low 71. Showers Tuesday. Maybe some rumbles of thunder in mid-80s. Jeff Eno from the Weather Channel on WMAL.
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13: 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I wanted to share an example of a client that we met with recently. And this client had put some money in an account back in 2009, so quite a long time ago. And he put a small amount of money in there, and it's in a market-based account. It's growing and growing and growing. He's got all the way up to $1 million now, so it's grown really well for him. We did an analysis and we found out he's actually paying 3.3% in fees every year.
7: Wow. Yeah. That's pretty high.
13: It is. And the reason is because this was a variable annuity. It's a traditional variable annuity that he had. Mm. And variable annuities have some of the highest fees out there, almost any investment. Because it's an annual thing that stacks up. And this is just the way they're designed, right? So the purpose of this, in this client's case, it was for tax deferral. It was a non-qualified account. It was not an IRA. Okay. He made a lot of money in his business, and his accountant said you should be able to, if you can defer so you don't have to pay capital gains and dividend tax every year, this would be great. So he said, okay, I'll do that. So he put a few $100,000 in that account, and it grew to $1 million, even with all the fees. So you had tax deferral.
7: No, we had like double-digit return for the last 10 years.
13: Of course. So it could have grown more without the fees, certainly a lot more without the fees. But

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1: These days, back 10 or 15 years ago, it was much more common, and variable annuities, some of them still have pretty high fees, but we were able to show them two options. So I said, first of all, do you really want the income? Sorry, I got a hiccup. Do you really want the income? And he said, well, I don't know if I really want the income, because now I have a couple million dollars in my IRA and the required distribution might be more income than I need. So maybe I don't need this for income. I said, okay, well, then why are you paying a fee for an income rider that you don't need? So we could talk about that. But if you want to keep the guaranteed income, there was a company that we found that could actually increase his income by more than 50%.
2: Wow.
1: It was going to be more than 7.5% income. Not only that, this was joint income instead of single life income. Can you talk about what that means?
3: So, you know, IRA is individual retirement account, right? There's no way to make put your spouse on your IRA. It's not possible. Except in annuity. You can convert that to a JRA, joint retirement account, because you can have it for joint life. So even though it's your IRA, if it's for joint life, meaning that so long as either you or your spouse is alive, then that money is going to keep coming in. So basically, it's a joint retirement account.
1: So the current annuity he had was single life only. So if he turned on this 5% per year, and he was a few years older than his wife, so when he dies, then it's gone.
3: Yep.
1: But if it was joint, then it would last as long as either one of them was alive. So no matter who lived longer, if one of them lived to 100 years old, that spouse would keep getting that payment forever.
3: Yeah, sort of like pensions. I mean, you may have a pension. You have an option to either have the full pension now or take a little bit less and have your spouse have some pension. Okay, usually those are a little more profound and different, whereas the joint retirement account or the joint life annuity does not have as big of a difference as a pension does. So it's really worth looking at. Again, the biggest thing is you got to get information, correct information, good information, true information, and then help make a decision based on that. The whole idea is just doing what somebody tells you to do is long gone. You can test it. You can Google it. You can chat GPT it. You can do all sorts of things. But all that information, a lot of it is not that good. You got to have somebody that can explain to you why is it good? What does the information mean? And how can you take advantage of it?
1: Exactly. So this client, we showed him, you know, he can increase his income by 50% by switching to a new annuity.
3: No, I don't believe you.
1: Well, it wasn't just one. There were actually half a dozen options for him.
3: And it's in writing. Okay. Yes. That's a great thing. Somebody can tell you whatever they want, but look at the writing, look at the fine print. One of the things I love about Daniel is he's a lawyer and he likes fine print. I don't know why, but he does. Okay. So he reads the whole contract. He knows all the catches, all the, quid pro quos or whatever you want to call it. All those different things that may be hidden to most people. He knows those and said, hey, this is not the best thing because of this. This may be better because of this. Knowing the terms, knowing the rules makes you able to play the game a lot better.
1: Exactly. And so we were able to show him he could get this other annuity, which would have 50% higher income. It would be joint life. His fee would now, instead of being 3.5% almost, it would be only about 1%. So we cut his fees in 2/3. And it has a guarantee of no market loss when the market crashes. So even if it doesn't grow much in the up years, it doesn't have any chance of loss. So you're never losing more than what you're taking out with this very small fee that was added. So he said, this sounds really great. And if I wanted guaranteed income, I would do that. I would sign up right away. But I've actually decided I don't really want guaranteed income after all, now that you've explained this all to me.
3: Now that I've paid fees for the last 25 years.
1: Yeah.
3: For 10, 15 years.
1: So I said, okay, because he had enough required distribution from his other accounts. So I said, okay, then what else can we do? We still want to get rid of the fees. We want to get rid of the market loss because right now the market's at all-time highs. And so if we do that, how can we do that and keep the tax deferral status? Because he did not want to cash out the annuity and just put it somewhere else.
3: Well, can I just give it to my kids?
1: No, unfortunately, you can't, because if you transfer the ownership, well, you could, but then they would have to pay the tax when they cash it out. And a non-qualified annuity, there is going to be a tax owed by the kids when he dies. So there's nothing,
3: no advantage.
1: No way around that. But what he can do is get rid of the fees and the risk. So what we were able to do is show him a different option that had a guarantee of no loss. It had a guarantee of no fees.
3: Wow.
1: But how does an annuity promise no fees at all? How does that? How do they make money?
3: Well, I mean, have you heard about going to the

0: bank and getting a CD, right? Does the bank charge you a fee for the CD?
1: No.
0: No. Why? Because they hope to make more money on your money than they're paying you. That's the same thing that the insurance companies do, right? They want to make more money on the money that you deposit with them than what they're paying you. And that's why there's no fees. Now, not all annuities are without fees. You got to find the right annuities. Many of the fixed annuities are without fees. Now, there are companies out there, investment advisors out there say, oh, annuities are terrible. All annuities have huge fees. Whenever you say all or never, you're making a mistake. Okay.
1: Right.
0: Don't generalize. Figure out what it is. I mean, that's sort of like racism. All these kind of people do these. All these kind of people do. No, no. It's everything has to be analyzed on its own merits.
1: Exactly. And so the reason why a traditional variable annuity often has higher fees than a fixed annuity is because the insurance company cannot just keep that money invested in their general account and earn a little more than they're paying. They have to hold in a separate account in the stock market for you. And so the only way to make any money is to charge you that hefty annual fee. So that's why we were able to show him a fixed annuity that had a guarantee of no loss. It had a guarantee of no annual fees. And he still participated with a lot of the market growth. And he understands he's not getting everything the market does now, but he's also not paying 3.3% in fees every year. So even with that considered, then he's actually not losing a whole lot of potential performance in that new scenario. So he liked that option much better. But either way, it would have been a big improvement. So then he asked, was it a bad idea for me to do this a long time ago? It's like, well, that's hard to say because I wasn't there at that time. I wasn't your advisor at that time. And I didn't give you fiduciary advice, knowing the whole situation and your tax piece. But going back and trying to rehash the past doesn't really give us much productive results. It's better just to think about, okay, what do we do from now?
0: Yeah, because I mean, the question he's asking, did somebody take advantage of him? Did he do something that, you know, somebody ripped him off? And we're not going to get into that. We don't want to talk bad about other people. And based on the information, it might have been a great idea. Okay. The thing is, things change also. You know, buying a car in 2009 didn't have all the different things that it has now. So now there's more options. Now that was that car a bad decision back then? No, it got you to where you are now. So the whole thing is things get improved. Things change. Environment changes and your situation changes. You're not the same person you were 15 years ago, or in this case, 18 years ago, right? 17 years ago. So as you change, as your situation changes, as new inventions happen, new technology, new innovations, all those things may give you better options. In fact, an annuity you bought, 5 years ago could be refinanced and get a much, much better rate than 5 years ago, even if you have a surrender charge. You just don't know. The whole idea is go to riskfeestaxes.com, make an appointment, find out, get the information, and then make the decision. And everything we do is transparent. It's in writing, in paper, and we point out all the fine print. So you don't take on unawares. And we're trying to do the best things possible today. And the best thing that's possible today may not be the best thing 10 years from now. We don't know.
1: Right. And so it does depend on the situation. And all we can do is look at what the options are here today. But there often are very many improvements you can make. So you might be paying a lot more fees than you realize. So when you go to our website and you make an appointment with us, we can do a fee analysis for you. We can look at the fine print, see exactly how much you're paying every year in fees. But just the other day, we saved someone $25,000 a year in fees.
0: That's a lot of money.
1: And she wasn't paying 3%. She was paying much less. But on the amount of money she had, that's a lot of
0: fees. Yeah, you had this viral trend going on. Oh, from financial advisors, we only make money when you make money. Is that really true?
1: Well, no, it's not that they only make money. They make more when you make more money, but they also make money when you lose money. Just
0: so if I lose money, they're still going to make money.
1: Yeah. In a managed money account, they charge a percentage of the assets. So it's to their advantage if they can grow your money because their fee is higher.
0: So, you know, when the marketing things aren't there, well, we make a fee our fee comes from when you make money. Well, it also comes from just having the assets. Nobody's working for free. Now, 40 years ago, you kind of had no choice. You had to go with an investment advisor because there was no option. Now you have the internet. You have free platforms. There's so many ways to minimize or even avoid or eliminate fees, but you got to know how to do that. And that's where Daniel and I come in. We can help you understand, give you some options, and you can make better decisions based on good information.
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1: 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I'm Daniel Rasby. I'm here with the founder of Higher Ground, Imran Rasby.
0: Hello. I love working with my son. It's a great opportunity to help people. And we always get these questions. And, you know, a couple of years ago, it went viral. You know, these people on TV and everything walking around with this number. What is your number? What is your number?
1: Right.
0: And, you know, it used to be about $1 million. And yeah, that's what the people were saying. But why? Why a million? Everybody's different.
1: I mean, because when I have $1 million, I can retire. That's what I need. $1 million.
0: Well, you know what? $1 million for you may not go as far as $1 million for me. I don't spend as much. Or $1 million. Oh, I might need $2 million or $3 million. What is your magic number? And that's what they were going after. But they found the average person felt that if they had $1 million, then that would be fine. But guess what happened? Inflation.
1: Inflation.
0: Inflation's really bad.
1: How bad is inflation?
0: Inflation is so bad that now I have to get a cosigner to pay cash. So anyway,
1: inflation is very bad. Yeah.
0: How does that affect this number? The number used to be a million. Now, in fact, was it Northwestern Mutual?
1: Yeah. I think so. Yeah.
0: They came out with the new survey is is to add in 200,000 more. It was 1.2 million. Now it's 1.4 million.
1: And then it's 1.6. Is it 1.4?
0: 1.4 and a half. 1.45 is what they're saying is the average needed to be comfortable in retirement. And being comfortable is also a rather innocuous word. I mean, what is comfortable? I mean, am I comfortable in a chair, a rocking chair, or on the beach? I think I'm more comfortable on the beach.
1: Yeah, it depends on the person, right? Because we've had clients that come into us and say, I can't imagine spending less than $30,000 a month, ever. And we have other clients, they're like, they can't imagine how to spend more than $3,000 in a month every time. So it depends on your perspective, right? What are you used to? And not everybody is after just spending and money. Well, some people wanted to spend more time with their kids and grandkids, and they'd rather have experiences rather than stuff. And so everybody spends differently. But the real question is not so much what does the average person want? It's what you want. And it's not so more important how much do you have total. It's how much can you spend?
0: Yeah, that's a big key because, you know, if your car has better gas mileage, same amount of gas will take you a lot longer.
1: Exactly.
0: And that's kind of the same thing with your money. If you're getting a better bang out of your buck, you know, more money coming out, more income producing money, then you could last longer than somebody that is, you know, has to take out less money out because they have not done the proper planning.
1: And so you can go to our website to find out how much gas you have in your tank. And it's riskfeestaxes.com. So go there and click on the link and schedule a free video call with our team.
0: But not just how much gas you have in the tank, but how can you make that gas last longer? How can you get better gas mileage? Because the traditional method is 4% rule, right? So what is the 4% rule? 4% rule has been around for a long time. And sometimes they adjusted. I mean, last year they said it went down to 3.7%. Now somebody online is saying it's 4.4%, 4.6%. But really, it's not really that simple. The 4% rule has kind of been the same for, I don't know, 30 years. And even though you'll be getting double-digit returns, 4% is based on how much can you take out safely and still have a modicum of chance of having money when you die.
1: Exactly. And so some people taking just the 4% rule, like if you retired in the year 2000, even taking out 4% with inflation, you would have been out of money in maybe a dozen years or so. But if you retired in 2017, you could have taken out, or 2018, let's say, you could have taken out 4% and you'd have probably twice as much money today as you ever had. So it's not, it's really dependent on when the bad years come. That's the important thing. It's not about whether they're going to come. There will be bad years.
0: Yep.
1: Question is, when do they come and what do you do in those bad years? You need to have money that you can draw from that's not in the market. And if you do, then it doesn't matter when the bad years come because the market will do well if you wait long enough.
0: I mean, we all like surprises, but I don't like bad surprises.
1: Yeah. Okay. Good surprises are better.
0: Right. Good surprises are great. You know, a clown popping out in the middle of the night somewhere. No, not a good surprise.
1: And so we want to make sure that when those bad years come, you're not surprised by it. You expect it. That's what we'd say about taxes too, right? You should expect to pay taxes. Right. Always, if you expect to pay taxes, then you're not surprised when you have to and you can make a plan to pay less.
0: And there's a difference. Expecting to do something doesn't mean you want to do it. Okay. It's just you are prepared to do it, right? If you're prepared, then those things cannot derail your whole plan because you have a plan. You're prepared. So what we want to do is help you prepare because if you're not prepared, it's going to catch you off guard. And so it cause you to have problems that you may not be able to survive from, meaning that you may run out of money. You may have a major drawdown, and how do you recover from that? You know, who's going to get a job at 83 years old?
1: In fact, there was another study that I saw recently that said Americans generally are more afraid of running out of money than they are of dying.
0: Yeah. I mean, seriously, dying, you're dying. You don't have to have money anymore to live. But if you run out of money, what are you going to do? You're going to go to your friends? You're going to go to, you know, your parents are gone.
1: So that's why people keep raising that number they think is enough to survive. But just having 1.4 million, even if that is your number, just having that in your bank account doesn't actually make you able to be sure that you're not running out of money.
0: Yeah, you're still hoarding it. It's like, still not spending. In fact, Daniel has a word for that. What is, somebody that's been saving for a long time can't spend.
1: Yeah, a pathological saver. So if you've been saving and saving and you can't figure out how to spend money, then you're a pathological saver. And let's...
0: Don't worry. There are solutions for that. In fact, our firm, Hiredon Finance Group, we do help our clients see how, not only what they can spend, but give them reasons to spend the money. Give them ideas on how they can spend the money and not have to worry. Because many times, if you've been, you know, scrimping and saving and just putting everything away for retirement and living that, you know, life of, you know, simplicity, and now you have all this money, don't let it go to the government. Don't let it go wasted. Let's see how we can do it. And even if you feel I'm going to leave it to charity, why leave it to charity when you die? You don't get any benefits.
1: Yeah, you get the deduction now. You don't get a deduction when you die, right? It goes against your estate tax maybe, but there's no extra benefit you get. So we talked with a client recently about that. And, you know, he wanted to give a bunch of his money to charity. And the reason he hadn't given, because he wasn't sure if he gave too much now, then he might not have enough for himself. So we were able to set up an income stream for him. So he knew it was always guaranteed to have a certain amount of money. And then when he died, there wouldn't be anything left in that account, but that allows him to give the other money to charity today. So he doesn't have to worry about his income, and he gets a deduction for the charitable giving now and recognition, because now he gets invited to all these donor events and everything for the organization he gave to. So it's a really good option, but you don't want to give large amounts of money away unless you know where your income's going to come from.
0: Right. And also, I've heard that you can actually pretend to give some money away and get the deduction now, but actually stretch it out over a long period of time. How's that?
1: Yeah. So as an attorney, I probably wouldn't want to always use the word pretend. It's what it feels like, though, right? So it does feel like pretending to give them money away. If you put it in a certain type of trust, in a charitable trust, then you get a partial deduction for it now, even though you haven't really given the money to charity, because it goes to charity when you die. But because the remainder is going to go to charity, the IRS gives you a partial deduction today. And it could be a huge deduction, just not for the entire of it balance.
0: And what if I want the entire balance deduction? I mean, isn't there something called a donor advice?
1: Yeah, so with the donor advice fund, you can actually put the whole thing, all the stock in there now. You get the deduction for the entire amount, and then you can choose which charity to give it to later, so you don't have to actually give it to the charity today.
0: See, that's one thing that I really liked about working with Daniel, right? He wants you to be more in control. Why have the situation control you? And so if you put together what is it you want as a fiduciary, our job is to really put together a plan to meet those desires that you have. And when you have a plan, you get to decide instead of having the world decide for you. Because, you know, all kidding aside, you know, the government has rules, and many of the rules are really designed for protection in place, right? To protect you. But you can't have the same rule for everyone. It doesn't work the same. Some people get hurt by it. Some people gain a lot more by it. But knowing the rules, and that's where you need a tax attorney. Daniel's a tax attorney. You need a tax attorney to really understand what rules there are, what you can play by, and what things you can take advantage of. In a real good way, because the government said, hey, if you do this, we will help you do this. And so knowing those and putting a plan together makes much more sense than just, I'm just going along to get along, and boom, oh man, all this money's lost. I've been saving it all my life, and half of it's going to the government instead of my kids.
1: And the other half went to the market crash.
0: Yeah.
1: So you got the taxes and the market crash. That's why we talk about three killers, right? Not just one, all three: risk, fees, and taxes. It's really important to minimize all three of those. And that way, when you plan for that, that all revolves around income planning. How much are you going to actually spend every year? And how do you do that after taxes with the best result, with most optimal result?
0: And that brings us back to, what is your number? Okay. Many people don't really know, because they hear all these different things. And now if you're saying Northwestern Mutual said $1.4 or $5 million, that's what you need. Why? Is that going to be enough for you? It may not be.
1: And that's the average person. I mean, some people, they don't need nearly as much. Some people need a lot more, depending on what their lifestyle is and what their desired spending is.
0: Yeah. So if you want to know what your number is, make an appointment at riskfeestaxes.com, and we're going to take a look at what your spending habits are, what you're trying to do, and we'll show you what it is that you need. In fact, majority of our clients have saved million, 2 million, 5 million, 10 million. We had people with 60, 80, $100 million saved, and they're different problems. Everybody has problems, right? But if you're, many of our clients, when they come to us, they've already got it more than enough money. In fact, most of our clients are able to retire 4 or 5 years earlier than they thought they could. Right. They just didn't know it.
1: Yeah. And that's really important and very key. You might not think that you're ready to retire because maybe you saw this article too. And you saw 1.4. You're like, oh, I don't have 1.4 million. Okay. Who cares? Maybe you have enough for you for the income you need. So talk to us and let's give you an income plan. As you mentioned, most of our clients retire several years earlier than they thought was possible. And they have more income than they thought they were going to have as well. And maybe 1.4 isn't nearly enough. Maybe 2 or 3 or 5 million is what you need, but maybe you already have that, or maybe you're very close. And instead of waiting to get to a certain number in the bank or in the investment account, work to a certain number of income that's sustainable. That's the key. It's all about income. It's not really about the amount you have that you can, because it's easy to have a great account balance statement. You can print it off on the printer, put it in a frame, put it on your wall and admire it all day. Look, I have this money. You can write a check for it and print it on the wall. You have this check you can cash. But if you don't actually cash the check, don't actually start spending it, then it's not doing you any good. And it's not doing your family any good. So go to our website, riskfeestaxes.com, and find out about that. And let's give you a way to minimize not just the risk of running out of money, but the risk of the tax increases. If you've done some planning ahead of time to minimize those taxes, what they're going to be. And then fees, which we don't talk enough about on the program. The fees are really, really killer. I mean, ran across a client just the other day that had over 3% in fees every year he was paying to his advisor. It's like, this is ridiculous.
0: Yeah, that's a lot of money. I mean, imagine 3% of $2 million. That's 60 grand a year.
1: Every year.
0: That's a new car every year.
1: And so I said, oh, you want to take 4% out to retire? Well, now you're taking 100,000 out every year. Now you're taking 10%,
0: 4% plus 3 is 7%.
1: 7%. 7% out.
0: And the advisor's getting more out of it than you are.
1: Exactly. And, it's just a whole big mess when you don't handle all three. A lot of people focus on one or two of those, but we got to get rid of risk, fees, and taxes. So again, go to our website, riskfeestaxes.com, and we'll talk to you soon.
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1: Welcome back to our show. 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I'm here with the founder of Higher Ground, Imran Razvi. He's my father. And we're here to talk to you about those three killers, risk, fees, and taxes.
0: Yeah, we get lots of questions different ways. We got some questions this past week about, you know, liquidity, access to my money. How much is liquid? How much is important? You know, Warren Buffett's company right now is what, $381 billion liquid?
1: Exactly. saying liquidity means different things to different people, right? And you hear a lot of advisors, if you just Google, like, what are the first steps to being financially independent and successful? And the first thing everybody says is have an emergency fund, right? You should have an emergency fund. What is an emergency fund and where should it be? How much should it be?
0: So it's different for different people, right? Because as a fiduciary, not everybody's the same. When we talk to somebody, we want to find out what your situation is to be an actual fiduciary for you. Now, this radio show, we can't be fiduciaries because we don't know anything about you. So we're giving you lots of information that's general. So take that with a grain of salt. This is general information. So when you're first starting out, your situation is different. Starting out, you should have at least 6 months to a year worth of income set aside as emergency fund. Why? Because you could be out of a job, you could get disabled, you could have an emergency, your spouse could be out of a job or emergency.
1: Or a family member might need some help with something.
0: Yeah, so having a liquidity of 6 months to a year is really kind of the minimum, is the first stepping block to being financially secure.
1: But where should that be, right? Does it have to be in the bank? Can it be in the market? Does that work? Can I put it in my Vanguard account?
0: How liquid is it in Vanguard or Fidelity or whatever it is? How liquid is it?
1: Well, it's very liquid. They said I can sell a transaction in one day. They'll wire it to my account.
0: That's true. But what if the market crashes and then you need the money? So you may have, let's say you make $100,000 a year. So you put $100,000 that's supposedly liquid in your investment account and the market just dropped by 40% this year.
1: Well, now I have 100% access to only 60% of the money because I have only 60,000 in there instead of 100.
0: So you still have 100% access, but you have a lot less money.
1: So it doesn't really work as an emergency fund, right? An emergency fund is something that you know will be there and it should be in a contract asset rather than an opinion asset.
0: That's a good point. There's two types of assets that you should have in your portfolio. One is opinion-based assets, and that's all based on somebody else's market opinion. Yeah, it could be gold, silver, ETFs. Exchange traded funds that, or even crypto or houses or mutual funds and stocks, they're all based on opinion. And the other side is contract. And that's what we're talking about today. Contract based assets are based on a contract and not on somebody else's opinion. So what are those?
1: Contract based assets, you know what the value is going to be. So the most common example is a bank account. And that's why most people that recommend have an emergency fund, the first place you start is a bank account. And the reason is, you don't just want it to settle within a day or two. You want to get it like within minutes if you need something. If you truly have an emergency, you need to be able to get to some money within minutes. But all of your emergency fund doesn't have to be there because you're not going to need to spend your entire year's salary in 1 hour.
0: But just a bank. And what about a CD? Because CD, I got a penalty if I take it out early, right?
1: Yeah, it's kind of a myth, right? Penalty is only on the interest that's earned.
0: So I still have my money though.
1: Exactly. You put $100,000 in a CD, you can take it out anytime. You still have the $100,000.
0: So even if it's a 1 year CD and I took it out only 6 months in, I still have my $100,000.
1: Yeah. You might not get interest on the money.
0: Okay. But in most cases, you will still get interest. You just will get less interest than was promised.
1: Exactly.
0: So that's the penalty. It's not a very big penalty, is it?
1: No, not at all.
0: So why do people get scared about it? Why? We see so many people that say, oh, no, I can't move that CD. I'm going to get penalized. What's the penalty?
1: Yeah. I had somebody just recently that said the same thing. He had $500,000 in CDs. And he came up with this really good idea for an investment he wanted to purchase. And he's like, but I'm going to have to wait for another 4 months because the CD doesn't come due until then. It's like, if it's that great of an idea, you want to do it now. There's no reason to wait 4 months. Oh, but I'll get penalized. Well, you know, the penalty is a taxable interest. You're going to have to pay taxes on that anyway. And maybe it's not that much of a penalty. You still have the $500,000. That didn't go anywhere. So don't be afraid to break a CD or sell a CD. They are very, very liquid. You can get it at the money at any time.
0: So bank account, that's me savings, checking, CD, those are liquid. What else is liquid?
1: Well, anything that's protected from market loss is a contract asset and it should be thought about for your emergency or your safe money.
0: What if I have gold coins, silver coins? I mean, I can spend them anywhere I want. They're my hand. They're pretty liquid, right?
1: Yeah. So gold and silver, they're great to hold. But again, just like the market fluctuation, there's no value of predetermined value of what you can sell it for. You can go to a pawn shop and sell it today and you'll get cash for it, but you'll get today's market value minus whatever the dealer takes as he spread.
0: So even though it's liquid, sort of, but it's really not because I don't know what the value actually is going to be.
1: Yeah, but again, what is the purpose of the money, right? It all has a purpose. And with gold, the main purpose is usually an inflation hedge. Inflation is really bad, right? How bad is inflation?
0: Well, inflation is so bad that now I'm getting pre-declined credit card offers in the mail.
1: So gold helps with inflation, right? So if you have gold, you hold it for a long time, it will probably be worth more in a few years than it was worth now. But so will stocks. It's just the thing is, on today when you actually need the money, is it really going to be there for you? And so that's why the best place to have money that is for your emergency fund or that you really need liquid access to is going to be with three institutions, a bank, an insurance company, or a government entity.
0: Yeah. So with a bank, I mean, what if I have a $100,000 HELOC? I'm not using it, just sitting there. Is that liquid?
1: No, a line of credit is not an emergency fund. It can't be. Why? Because the line of credit is not required to stay open. We had a client back in the 2008 crisis where the housing market was crashing, and he had a lot of equity in his house. So
0: he had $250,000 line of credit that he hadn't used, but he had very good credit and good business and good income.
1: And the market was crashing, but even then, his home was not underwater. So he had a credit line. He was looking forward to using it instead of selling some stocks if he needed something. And then the bank just sent him a letter saying, your credit line's closed. And he's like, why? I have an 800 credit score. I have several hundred thousand more equity in my house than my credit line. I have a great job. What changed? Well, the bank's risk profile changed. They said, we don't want to take the risk anymore. We're not going to lend on this house.
0: And even though I paid for this credit line, because whenever you get a credit line, a HELOC, you got to pay some fees up front.
1: Yeah. So he was really annoyed. And then we had to have that conversation and say, this wasn't an actual emergency fund. If you have it available to you, using a loan or a credit line can be very useful in a lot of situations, but you can't rely on that as your emergency. So you need money that's got liquid access. And in retirement, there's different types of emergencies that happen. In retirement, there is an emergency that's guaranteed to happen pretty much at least several times during retirement. And what is that? It's the market crashing. Every 5 years throughout history, there has been a drop of at least 20% in the market. So if you're 60 years old and you're retired and you're going to live through another 25 years, that's 5 times you should expect the market to crash during your lifetime. And you need enough in your emergency fund, in your buffer, that's going to last those 5 years worth of your entire salary. So you need a lot more emergency fund as you get older.
0: That's very different. So again, there's different stages in life. And so you have to have a different amount of money as you go. And of course, kind of silly for us to expect, a 25-year-old to have 5 years worth of income set aside. Now, maybe you have rich parents and you did that or you inherited some money, fine. But again, the strategy changes based on your goals, your age, what you want to do, what's going on. And so fiduciary is very important. Now, this is a retirement radio, right? We're talking about mostly to retirees, but many of our retirees have actually turned to us and say, hey, help our kids so they don't end up having the same problems that we do. And we do help the kids. So we don't actually, go out there trying to find clients that are really under 55. Most of our clients are 55 and older, but we do have clients that are under 55. So we understand the problems, the issues, the challenges, and their needs. And we do help them. So you can always make an appointment, riskfeestaxes.com. We can help you. But again, ideally, we want to help people that are about to retire because there's a different set of rules for those. But if you have and you want your kids to get on the right path, hey, definitely, set up an appointment. We'd be happy to talk to them. And there's different things. So the things that were important or something that you had to do when you were 25, 35, even 45 may not be the best interest to you now that you're 55 or 60 or 65 or 70. So you have to look at things differently. And just like, when you're buying things, when the market goes down and you're working, you're buying and buying because every paycheck is going in and automatic, buying. That's called dollar cost averaging. You're actually making money. You're doing great. You're buying things on sale. But if you're selling and selling and selling and the market crashes, what happens? That's called dollar cost savaging. It savages your account. There's almost no way to recover from that unless you have liquidity. And that's where Daniel was talking about. Liquidity is much higher when you retire.
1: And I mentioned there's three places you can have that safe bucket. It can be in a bank. It can be with the government, like a treasury or a bond or a T-bill, or it can be with an insurance company. And people ask,
0: I get all that question all the time. Well, is that insurance company FDIC insured?
1: No, because FDIC is an insurance policy that the bank buys on the account because
0: they're not an insurance company.
1: But insurance companies, by their nature, they're already insured. Again, depends on the company. You want to look for a strong company that's been around for a long time, but they have different capitalization and stuff. But
0: so talk a little bit about the ratings.
1: Yeah. Ratings.
0: Is a good way to determine if a company is good, but it's not the only way because a company can change ratings pretty quickly. The rating, see, an insurance company is not like a bank where you don't have to have really any reserves because you have the Federal Reserve as the Federal Reserve. And so you deposit $1,000, they can lend out $1,000 and not have any of your money available. With an insurance company, they have to have at any given moment at least 87.5% of your money available to give you at any moment.
1: Plus a guaranteed minimum interest rate that they've announced.
0: 3%.
1: So it's often, it's anywhere from 1% to 3%, depending on the company and when you got the policy.
0: So that's the minimum guarantee. That's insured, that's there, it's rock solid, it has to be there. But then on top of that, they have to have additional money.
1: And that's the surplus.
0: And what's that for?
1: Surplus is for extra. I mean, they've given you promises that they'll have additional money. So the minimum they have is the guarantee minimum.
0: So even if they're broke, they have to have the 87.5%.
1: But if they're doing well, they got good ratings, it's probably because they have a lot of surplus. And, you know, people ask about liquidity, like, well, but you're going to charge me a fee to take the money out of the annuity. Well, okay, maybe, but you're still far more liquid with that than you are in the Vanguard account. Remember the example we gave, the $100,000 in your Vanguard account and the market dropped by 40% and now you need to access the money. You only have $60,000 in there.
0: That'll never happen in an insured account.
1: In an insured account, like an annuity, worst case scenario, you might have a 10% drop if you have to pull it out early. But then you still have $90,000. You don't have the 60 that you had when the market crashed. Right. So you're actually far more liquid with an annuity than you are in any sort of market-based account.
0: Even because bonds. Of that.
1: And even bonds can lose value.
0: Yeah, people took a bath on bonds 2 years ago when the interest rates went up. When interest rates go up, the bonds you're holding lose value. So they're not quite as liquid as people think. Now, all stocks, bonds are bad. No, we're not talking about that. We're talking about having a balanced portfolio of what you're going to do. What is the money going to do for you? That's the most important thing. What's it going to do for you? Just having a picture on the wall about the money you have, it does not really do anything for you.
1: But no matter what it does for you, you are going to need some money that's safe and guaranteed, that's protected from loss. You know what the value will be, at least this or higher on any given day.
0: And there are different strategies on where to put the money and how that money is going to be used, right?
1: Yeah. And a lot of our clients, if they started early enough, they can actually use life insurance as their volatility buffer and as their emergency fund.
0: Because it's like cash.
1: It's just like cash. You can usually get it within a couple of days. So it's just like transferring from one bank to another. And it's tax-free if it's accessed properly. So unlike a CD or a money market account that charges you tax on the interest, there is no tax on the interest inside of a life insurance policy if it's accessed correctly. So go to our website, riskfeestaxes.com, and talk to us there. We'll be happy to talk to you.
0: So you should have liquid money. You should have it in some kind of cash type of account, but you shouldn't be paying fees on that. All right.
1: Yes.
0: Talk to you soon.
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1: Welcome back to the show. I'm Daniel Razvi. This is my father, Raz.
0: Hello, everyone.
1: Risk, fees, and taxes. So those are the three biggest killers in retirement. And you can go to our website, riskfeestaxes.com. And I'm glad to be here.
0: You can make an appointment. It's easy. Talk to us. We have lots of information. The biggest thing is you want to get information before you make a decision, right? So one of the things that most people get is all this information. Defer your taxes. Put everything in 401k. Put everything in IRA. You're going to be in a lower tax bracket when you retire. You know, I thought about that. Do I really want to be poor when I retire? Because the only way I'm going to be lower tax bracket is I'm going to be poor. Because I have no deductions. My kids are gone. My mortgage might be paid off. Well, where are my deductions? So I may actually be in a higher tax bracket, don't you think?
1: Well, especially if you want the same lifestyle in retirement that you had when you were working. Right. Because that money has to come from somewhere. If it doesn't come from a job, it's going to come from retirement accounts that you deferred the taxes on, and now you got to pay.
0: Well, what do you mean I got to pay? I thought they were deferred.
1: They're deferred until someday.
0: Oh, you know there's a definition for deferred?
1: Yes. Defer means save till later. Later comes. Everybody says you got to pay the piper someday. It's going to come someday.
0: And you won't believe how many clients come to us and say, I didn't think I had to pay taxes on this. This is my retirement account. No, there's something called required minimum distributions, RMDs. In fact, most of our clients think it's a four-letter word because they weren't expecting to pay all these taxes.
1: And we had a lot of people that got really excited because the RMD age increased. It was 70 and a half. You had to take your RMDs. And then it was 72 and then 73 and then it'll be 75. And clients call us, oh, I'm so glad I don't have to take them till 75. Should clients be happy that they don't have to take the RMDs? Or is it just making a problem worse?
0: It's not kicking the can down the road. It is rolling a snowball down a hill. What happens to a snowball when you roll it down a hill?
1: It gets bigger and bigger, right?
0: It gets bigger and more dangerous. It's like creating an avalanche. And some people have called it the retirement time bomb because that tax is getting so hefty and so out of I don't even know what to call it. It's so, so bad that most people just said, you know, might as well have a heart attack and die now. I can't pay all these taxes.
1: And so it gets pretty bad, especially if you don't need the money. But even if you do need the money, the required distribution might be more than you actually need at a certain point. Because after age 75, a lot of people don't realize.
0: Before you even go into that. And what is the correct amount you should take out of your retirement account to make sure less?
1: Well, most advisors say 4%. Is you don't spend more than 4% of your retirement.
0: But I've gotten double-digit returns. Why can't I only spend 4%?
1: Well, it's because you don't always get those. Some years you lose money.
0: That's right? Called sequence of returns risk, right? So when you're working, sequence of returns risk works in your favor because you're buying things on sale.
1: Exactly. But when you're taking money out of the market, you shouldn't take more than 4% out each year unless you have one of our solutions, the volatility buffer or the paychecks and playchecks. We've talked about this on the show before. But what's interesting is if you have an entirely market-based portfolio that you really don't want to spend more than 4% each year, after age 75, the required distribution is more than 4%.
0: So they're going to force you to take more than money out.
1: They're going to force you to take more than your advisor says is healthy or safe to take out of your
0: account. That means you're going to be depleting your retirement asset greater quantity than it's growing.
1: Exactly. And that's a problem. So how do you fix it? You know, you can do Roth conversions. People talk about Roth conversions. But Raz, can you do Roth conversions after RMD age? Are you still able to do Roth conversions?
0: You can, but you still have to take RMDs out. You still take RMDs out, and then on top of that, you can do Roth conversions, so it's going to be additional taxes.
1: So if I have $2 million and my RMD is like 70 grand, I have to take the 70,000 out first. Can that go into a Roth?
0: No, that goes into your income. You pay tax on it, and it can't go into Roth because it's not earned income.
1: So I can't put it into a Roth, and you can't even do a Roth conversion with that.
0: No.
1: But after I take the 70 out, then I could do a conversion with some of the money that's left.
0: Yeah. So after you pay tax on it, now you have this money, you can use that money to pay taxes on Roth conversions. And it doesn't have to be Roth conversions. If you really want this money to go to your kid, then if you qualify, it could be life insurance. But both of them are going to be tax-free. The whole idea is to start transferring what you've been told all your life about deferring taxes to tax-free. Because, you know, what's better than tax deferred? That means you're going to have to pay sometime. It's tax-free. You pay never. That's always better.
1: Yes. Never is always better. And so there's only two types of people that actually have a lower tax bracket in retirement, right? There's people that didn't save enough, so now they are more poor in retirement.
0: Mm-hmm.
1: Or they're people that did the proper planning years ahead of time, and they talked to us, they talked to the tax attorneys, and they got a plan to minimize taxes for the future. And it cost them a lot of money to get there. But once they got there, now from now on, they're in the 0% bracket. So we have clients that are making $300,000 or $400,000 a year in retirement, but they're not paying any taxes. And it's all legal because all the money is coming from either Roth, life insurance, the business interest that they have depreciation on, rental properties.
0: And before some of you get really upset, you're not paying your fair share of taxes. No, they paid theirs. They just used the rule book. Okay.
1: Exactly.
0: So it's not like they're avoiding taxes and being secretive and using loopholes and getting around what the laws are. No, they're not getting around the laws. They're using the laws as they're made to get themselves into a situation where they don't have to be in a partnership with the government for the rest of their lives, where the government can change the rules and they have no say about it. So they're using the current rules in their favor, doing the best they can and paying off the government so they don't have to pay them later.
1: Exactly. And so it does make sense to do planning before you get to RMD age. But even if you've reached that age, there are some things you can do to minimize the taxes for the future. Because if you don't really need this money, well, somebody's going to spend it.
0: Yeah.
1: And we talk often about what is the goal for the money? Because for many people, the goal is to be retired. Okay, now you're retired. Now what's the goal? The goal for your money is not grow. Grow is a means to an end. You want the money for something. Either you're going to spend it, your kids are going to spend it, or the worst thing, the government will spend it, right?
0: Yeah. So you got to pick who's going to spend it.
1: And when, right? So if they're going to spend it now, that's why a lot of people, they like to give gifts to the kids while they're alive so they can see the enjoyment and what the benefit of the gift instead of wait until you die to give the inheritance. And then there's the people that want to just leave the inheritance. But if the reason you're saving is for the kids, then converting to tax-free is really, really important because what happens when your kids are going to inherit from you? Think about the age you are now and the age that you're likely to pass away. And nobody really likes to think about that, but you have an idea of what age you might be and how old will your kids be at that time? They're probably going to be in their highest earning years.
0: Yeah.
1: Right? And so then they get stuck with this big tax bill because they have to spend all the money within 10 years. It used to be you could do a stretch IRA.
0: Over the rest of your lifetime.
1: How do those work?
0: That was based on your life count. You could take out just like requirement of distributions, but it was based on your age and how long, you know, it's for the rest of your life.
1: So when you inherited an IRA, you didn't have to pay those taxes all at once, but that's gone now. So for most people that inherit an IRA, they have to pay all the tax within 10 years. Now with Roth, they can inherit. They have 10 years to keep it growing tax-free before they take it out.
0: That's so cool.
1: It's really, really useful. So go to our website, riskfeestaxes.com. And you can schedule a call there and meet with our tax attorneys. That's the difference with working with Higher Ground. It's not just a retirement advisor, but it's also tax attorneys that will meet with you with the clients.
0: So the question is Roth conversion or converting to life insurance good for everyone? No, it's not. And why do I say that? Because you want to get out of the partnership with the government. But if it's your income that you've actually set this aside to pay for your living expenses for the rest of your life, then it may be fine. The issue is now, do you want to get above the 4% rule and start depleting your asset, or do you want to use some of the tool? Because there are annuities you can do. If this is really an income for the rest of your life and you don't need to leave it to anybody and you want to be tax advantaged the best you can, then maybe an annuity, which guarantees you'll never run out of money, may be a better option than trying to do Roth conversions.
1: And if you do that, if you turn it into a payment for life, then the Roth conversion is not as useful because once you die, that's gone. It's not going to your kids.
0: Right. Now, the other thing also is if you do have other dividend income, other rental income, things like that, that raises your income, you could still convert it to Roth and have that annuity pay a tax-free income for the rest of your life.
1: It is better to be tax-free. If everything else is equal, it's always better to be tax-free, but sometimes it costs too much to get there. So not every client should be there. And there was a client we saw just recently, and she was saying that her plan, because she didn't have any kids, her plan was to give everything to charity. Well, if you're going to give it to charity, the charity doesn't pay any tax, even if it's an IRA. So it doesn't really help the beneficiary if she already paid the tax. The only thing it would be is it helps her. So is she going to live long enough to see the benefits of the Roth conversion? And the main thing is if the market crashes right after you do a conversion, that's not a good thing. But if taxes go up, then it's really better to do a conversion, right? So what is those factors?
0: That's a good point, though, because with the RMDs, you do have to take it out based on your age and stuff, but you take it out on last year's balance, ending balance. So December 31st of last year, let's say you had $1 million balance, and now the market just crashed, and now you have 700,000. Well, you still have to take RMDs or the percentage out of the $1 million, so it's even higher than 4%, right?
1: Yeah, it might be 6, 7, 8%, depending on how much it crashed. And that's not really a good idea to do after it crashes.
0: And many times people postpone taking the RMDs out as long as possible, legally allowed, because it's growing or they don't need the money and they don't want to pay the taxes. But playing that game is like playing chicken with a car coming towards you because you don't know when the market's going to drop. And if it drops before you have a chance and now the time's up, you have to take it out. There's penalties and stuff if you don't. So you could get hit twice. And so it is much better to have a plan. And that's what we're getting at. I mean, you don't want to do this alone. You want to have a tax attorney on your side. You want to have a financial advisor, a fiduciary, somebody that's going to be helping you manage all the rules and the regulations. And having a plan is a lot easier than just going on hope and faith that the government has your best interest in mind.
1: Yes. If you really believe the government is always having your best interest in mind and it's good to give more to the government, there actually is a spot on your tax return, you can intentionally overpay your taxes. They'll accept donations.
0: Oh, that's so cool. I just check it off and pay extra money if I want to, right?
1: Exactly. Nobody's going to fault you for paying more taxes than you need to. But most people want to pay just the minimum that they have to pay. And so that's what we're all about. Don't defer. Deferred taxes are usually a really big problem later in life. And so in most cases, it makes sense to pay the tax early.
0: But if you have deferred and you have that problem, that's where Daniel comes in. He can help you. He's a tax attorney. He can help you resolve that issue. 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
0: We want to manage those, right? Because if you don't manage them, they manage you. 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
1: Exactly. 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
11: Even storms couldn't stop the celebrations. I'm Carmen Roberts, Fox News. A massive celebration in honor of the nation's 250th birthday kicked off last night despite weather concerns. Fox's Rich Edson has more from Washington.
12: Yesterday, much of the show here was up. The Air Force Thunderbirds, Navy Blue Angels, Army Golden Knights, aircraft also from the Marines and Coast Guard, strategic bombers, Air Force One, F-35s. There should have been more, but officials cleared them all because of lightning risk. That delayed President Trump's speech, but eventually it was on. President honored American veterans from across our military history, including bringing up several from the Second World War, which the U.S. entered when the United States was only 165 years old. Then the largest firework display in history, reportedly about 50 times larger than you usually get here on the 4th of July.
11: And most U.S. cities, of course, held celebrations. In New York City, there was a huge one as well. And Mayor Zoran Mamdani gave his own speech reflecting on America and its ideals. In New York, an officer, police officer, was shot and injured this morning. Surveillance video shows an 18-year-old gunman loading the handgun before taking off and spotting an unmarked police car, firing and starting a shootout with officers, during which Detective Robert Carroll was shot in the back. He is expected to recover. The teenager is under arrest. President Trump is set to attend the NATO summit in Turkey this week as he continues to criticize the alliance for not helping the U.S. secure the Strait of Hormuz. But British Ambassador to the U.S. Christian Turner tells Fox News.
13: Over 4,000 American sorties flown from European bases in support of Operation Epic Fury. On the second night of the conflict, my country agreed for the use of its bases for overflights and for bombing runs.
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0: WMAL News at 5:02. I'm Matt Pacini. A white nationalist group named the Patriot Front marched in D.C. on the 4th. Scott Carr is in Washington.
1: The so-called Patriot Front was founded in the aftermath of the Unite the Right rally held in Charlottesville, Virginia in 2017. And videos show the group showing up in numbers on the streets of Washington, D.C. on the 4th. Videos show dozens of members all wearing the same clothing, blue shirts, khaki pants, and white masks covering all their faces. Some in the group held American flags, but also Confederate battle flags as they marched on Capitol Hill. In online posts, many condemn the group's demonstration as promoting division on a day meant to celebrate a milestone for the Republic of the United States. I'm Scott Carr in Washington.
0: Huge crowds are mourning Iran's supreme leader for a second day. Tens of thousands flooded the streets of Tehran, wailing and chanting, with some calling for revenge. Even larger crowds are expected tomorrow when Ayatollah Khamenei's casket will be taken on a procession through the streets of the capital city. Iran is holding a six-day state funeral ahead of his burial July 9th. The ceremonies are being held nearly 4 months after he was killed in a U.S.-Israeli strike. Peace talks between the U.S. and Iran are set to resume after the funeral. Another round of severe weather is set to slam millions across the mid-Atlantic today. The main threat is expected to be damaging wind gusts with frequent lightning and isolated hail also possible. The threat will shift into potential flash flood concerns by late afternoon. This comes after thunderstorms impacted the northeast to mid-Atlantic on the 4th of July. As of this morning, over a million Americans remain without power. And President Trump recently spoke to Russian leader Vladimir Putin by phone yesterday. According to a Kremlin spokesperson, Trump offered to help find a solution to the Ukraine war during a nearly 90-minute call. Ukrainian President Zelensky also said he spoke to Trump, writing on his Telegram account that the two had a very good conversation about Ukraine's future. WMAL time is 5:04. 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
2: Starting off over on the Southeast Southwest Freeway, very heavy jam up. Delays reported westbound from the 3rd Street Tunnel out towards the 14th Street Bridge. Over in Arlington, inbound delays on 395 will begin near Boundary Channel Drive and continue up towards the 3rd Street Tunnel. Over on DC 295, only seeing mild congestion delays on the southbound side between East Capitol Street and Pennsylvania Avenue. Now from GarageDoorRepair.com, the WMAL Weather Channel forecast.
3: Got the air quality alert. The heat advisory drops. Showers and storms could produce heavy rain. They'll be tapering off late with patchy fog, low 73. Monday, partly sunny. Scattered showers and storms possible, high of 88. Monday night, more showers and storms. Showers Tuesday, maybe thunder. Jeff Eno from the Weather Channel on WMAL.
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9: 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It's just, it's always on. 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
9: Mm-hmm.
10: There's lots of stuff going on.
9: There's lots going on. Despite how headlines can feel like you're sipping from the fire hydrant, it's just coming at you, and you don't know what to do with the information and how it affects mm-hmm. you, there are always opportunities. And so that's something that I did want to talk about in the next few minutes, is about seeking the opportunities no matter what the headlines are feeding your eyes, your ears, your head, your hearts, because there is always an opportunity. So we're going to get into that in just a few minutes.

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1: And adjust that as they learn what truly matters in their new lifestyle is really important. Mm-hmm. I think we need to also expect an adjustment period. You mentioned 2 years, or the article mentioned a 2-year kind of time line to get comfortable with our finances and cash flow. Mm-hmm. During that time, tracking expenses, revisiting your plan regularly can prevent costly mistakes and reduce anxiety about running out of money. And then flexibility is key for success. Your plan should allow for changes. Health is going to change. Hobbies are going to change. Travel is going to change. It can shift in time. Building in flexibility ensures retirees can enjoy freedom without jeopardizing long-term security. And I can't tell you how many times, Heather, we talk about it on the show, almost weekly, that people come in all across the D.C. metro area. I'm talking sometimes 2 to 3 hours away. They'll drive into our headquarters from the most remote parts of the Eastern Shore in Maryland sometimes to Hagerstown, to all the way down in Fredericksburg, all the way out west in Winchester, all over, and then obviously all over the entire Beltway area here in the DMV. And they come in typically with plenty of money saved, and they're like, I don't know what to do. I knew how to max out my 401k, save, invest, pick good stocks, pick good funds, not spend too much when I was working and saving, and I've got $3 million. I have no idea what to do with it. So we recently helped a gentleman who kind of fits this bill as well. He's 68, $2 million out of Fairfax, Virginia. He's a 6 risk on our risk scale, that 60-40 kind of allocation, former federal employee. All of his income in retirement, all of his basic spending needs in retirement are met through the federal pension, that's the FERS pension, and his Social Security check. And then he's got $2 million on top of it.
2: Nice.
1: And he's like, amazing. Yeah, every time we meet with him, we're like, hey, you're in a really, really good position, and I want to hear more about what you're doing with this money.
2: Yeah.
1: And so, yeah, he and his girlfriend or fiance, I think, they're going on an Alaskan cruise in July.
2: Yeah.
1: They're going to Europe. And so they're doing some things, and we get excited when we hear about that.
2: Yeah.
1: Because if you're not doing those things, then you're going to get to 80, 85 and have regrets. And have regrets, all because you didn't have a plan that gave you the permission to spend, that showed you how you could spend without the fear of running out of money. And that's why he came to us. No spending plan, $2 million accumulated, asset rich, income poor, all bills paid for by the federal pension and Social Security, wanting to know how he could spend, but didn't know. And because of that, he had anxiety around the whole thing because he was still stuck in a phase one growth focused, investment focused, rate of return focused plan. While all that's still important and can continue, all of these other pieces of a comprehensive plan need to be included and planned for at the point of retirement or in retirement. And so the solution for him, Heather, was quite simple. Let's put this spending plan together. An income plan and a retirement roadmap will clearly lay out all the income streams over the rest of your life, hopefully inflation adjusted. And so if you're listening right now and you say, you know what, Abel, that sounds a lot like me. I mean, we have several million dollars, $1 million, $5 million, $10 million, whatever it is. And I feel pretty good about the amount of money that I've saved. I feel pretty good, even with recent market volatility, about the number that I have. But I'm scared to death, or I just don't know how. I can't get my mind wrapped around taking money out of my life savings and my nest egg to actually enjoy it. Because a lot of people have never done that when they were working. And so if you're listening and you say, you know what, I want the same type of spending plan, then we want to help you put together that same income plan and roadmap that we helped this gentleman in Fairfax with. If you're 55 years older, you save $500,000 or more in investable assets we can help you manage, we want to offer you the same spending plan, the same type of plan that we helped this gentleman in Fairfax put together. To the next five callers and others, complimentary.
2: 571-570-3559. Give us a call right now. Let's plan a time for your own spending and income plan, your roadmap for the years ahead. 571-570-3559. That's 571-570-3559. So many of us arrive at the doorstep of retirement with a big 401k. The 401k as an entity, it really took off way back in the 1980s. But Congress actually created

0: 401ks as a way to defer taxes on certain income, not as a primary retirement plan. But for so many Americans, that's exactly what it's become. So is the 401k dead? That's a question that people have started to ask. Yahoo Finance asked that of Charlie Payne with Fox Business. And here is his response.
1: I don't know that it's dead. I will say, though, that the 401k hasn't lived up to the hype. And I think that's one of the problems, right? And every year they come out and they'll say we have this many 401k millionaires, right? And it sounds like a huge number.
2: Cool.
1: Then you say, well, how many people have a 401k? And it's like 0.03% of everyone with one. So the promise was that if you just put this money in, it was going to end up being worth a lot of money. And I don't know that it's dead, but I think people have to approach it differently. And I think they're starting to, particularly like the 60-40 portfolio. I think that's a huge mistake on the 40 side. You know, 40% in bonds, I think, is just a massive mistake at this point.
0: Abe, you yourself have talked about just how bonds have not performed as well, and you don't use them as strongly as maybe retirement plans did in the past.
3: Right.
0: What do you think about what he said? Do you feel that the 401k is dead, or perhaps we just need to look at it differently?
3: Yeah, I would have almost answered it the same way. You know, I don't know that the 401k is dead, because they're not. You know,
0: right,
3: they're still alive and still out there, just
0: and
3: like a TSP.
0: It's still a great tool for savers.
3: Yeah, and that's what I was going to say.
0: Yeah.
3: A great accumulation tool.
0: Right.
3: Because you can max out the accounts. You can have a catch-up contribution. You'll get a match inside the 401k. Free money from your employer if you do. But a terrible decumulation tool. A terrible distribution tool. Because if the plan is set up to help you grow money and accumulate, it's not also going to be there to help you set up and get that money out and distribute it. So we need to seek out options outside of the 401k. Or TSP as we approach retirement, because now we want to get the money out and spend it and enjoy it. It's why we accumulated it, right?
0: Exactly, yes.
3: Why we've accumulated it. So, and then he mentioned, you know, I don't know about having 40% in bonds. We've been talking about this on the air for years, because a classic combo out there is that 60-40, where you have 60% in stocks and 40% in bonds. But if you look at the fixed income side of the portfolio and you look at common bond funds out there, I mean, the returns the last 5-10 years have been pretty low. And then you factor in inflation and taxes and you're like, well, where's my return?
0: Yeah.
3: You know, they've been pretty low. So we also have to seek alternatives for those as well sometimes.
0: Okay.
3: We just helped a couple in their early 60s. They live in the Low Country and in Northern Virginia, both places. $3.5 million saved. Their monies were all accumulated in 401ks and TSPs on the pre-tax side, never been taxed, no idea what to do with the money. They knew how to save and accumulate like most people do, but they didn't know how to get it out and turn all of that life savings into enjoyable income. So we put together a portfolio x-ray for them, helped them to understand where they are today, where they needed to be to generate the income they needed to replace that income that they had at work. If you're listening right now and you say, you know what, I've got 401ks and TSPs too, Abe, I've got $3 or $4 million saved as well, or whatever it is, you know, the amount of money you've saved. 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If you're 55 and older, you've saved $500,000 or more of investable assets. 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
0: 571-570-3559. 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
0: 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All right, Abe, if you go back to when you and I were kids, remember hearing the stories about the six-figure salary, the $100,000 man, the $100,000 family. And when you got there, you had arrived back in the day. But
5: very true.
0: Like so many other things in the world, that benchmark is starting to feel outdated. There is a new report done found that in 12 high-cost states like California, New Jersey, and Virginia, ladies and gentlemen, listening to us here on the radio today, a $100,000 income is now considered lower middle class. Of course, thanks to the rising cost of living and so many things that we all see in the headlines and we're feeling every day. But if a $100,000 income doesn't go as far as it used to in our working years, imagine what that means when the paycheck stops, Abe. When you are working with folks, what are some of the biggest mistakes you've seen people make in regards to planning how much income they're going to need in retirement?
3: A couple of the biggest ones I see, Heather, assuming their expenses will drop at the point of retirement, when in fact, for most people, they will increase. Think about it. You've just worked for 40 years to get to retirement. Now you're 60, 62, 65, and you're like, wow, I don't have to set an alarm anymore. I don't have to go into work. I don't have to commute or work from home or whatever. And I'm a free man or free woman.
0: Yeah.
3: And I want to spend this money I just worked my entire life to save.
0: Yep.
3: So if anything, your expenses will increase, and you want them to increase so you can enjoy that money during your healthy years. That's why we call it the go-go years, right? So don't assume your expenses will drop. They might, but they probably won't. If anything, we usually see them increase, at least in those first 5 to 10 years of retirement. Mm-hmm. Underestimating major and unexpected costs. Look, emergencies still happen in retirement, and we should have plenty of emergency funds to meet those expenses when they pop up. Yeah. Not planning for a long retirement timeline, basically underestimating how long you're going to live. Retirement can last 30 years or more, sometimes 40 years, much longer than many people expect. I see this all the time. I'm not going to live that long, Abe. My parents died at 78 or 82, whatever. I'm not going to live that long. Don't underestimate it. If you're married and you're in your 60s, there's a 50% chance that one of the two of you will live into your 90s. People are living a lot longer. And most people do want to live a long time, so let's plan for that. We just helped a family out of Herndon, Virginia with $4 million saved. They're engineers. Well, like most engineers, they had everything really well mapped out, and they had spreadsheet upon spreadsheet, kind of knew where everything was, where really every cent was, and had that all mapped out. But this family still wanted a second opinion. So this couple came in from Herndon to have their math checked, get a complimentary second opinion on everything it was that they had put together. So the first thing we did for them, and the first thing we do for almost everyone that comes into our offices, is we put together a retirement income plan. If you want to retire, we need to know what your income is going to be versus your expenses. So you can take those spreadsheets that they had put together, which we did, and turn it into a plan verified by a fiduciary retirement planner. And this is what gave them the added confidence they needed and deserved to actually pull the trigger and fully retire. For the next five callers and others, if you're 55 and older, you've saved $500,000 or more of investable assets we can help you with. We want to help you to put together your own retirement income plan. Take those spreadsheets if you have them, put them together into a comprehensive retirement income plan. To the next five callers and others, complimentary.
0: 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Give us a call right now. Let's set a time to start your own customized retirement income plan. 571-570-3559 is that number to dial right now. 571-570-3559. All right, Abe, there's this article on Kiplinger.com, and it was talking about the danger of the stock market turning sour that first year that you retire. So they actually followed two brothers. This is the story of Sam and Dave. And each brother had $500,000 saved for retirement. And when they retired, they each took out $30,000 a year to live on. Sam retired in the year 2000. Dave retired in the year 2010. And after 10 years, Dave, who retired in 2010, he had $874,000. So $374,000 more than what he started with. Now, Sam, who retired in the year 2000, he was down to $96,000, Abe. Sam went through the huge market declines of the year 2000 and 2008. Dave did not. Are there things that Sam could have done to minimize all of this risk that he apparently had?
3: Yeah, and that risk right there is a risk that we see as people come in and meet with us are that very few people are aware of or actually understand. And that risk that you just explained, why one brother had more money after 10 years than he started with and the other brother had almost nothing left, is called sequence of returns risk. And it's the risk to any retiree, not when you're saving, but retired and withdrawing money out of your portfolio, that if the markets are down while you're withdrawing, at the same time, you've got a double negative.
5: Okay.
3: Like if you don't have anything in your portfolio or life savings that you can go to when markets are volatile and down as a safe haven to pull from and not have to sell when stocks are down, that is key. Otherwise, you will probably incur sequence of returns risk, or I call it sequence risk. Very few people that come into our office have heard of that. And that's because we believe, and it's our understanding, that over 90% of the entire industry are investment managers, accumulation-based advisors, focusing on return, focusing on saving, focusing on accumulating. Nothing wrong with that. That's fantastic. But then you get to the point of retirement and you say, hey, I have my nest egg and now I want to enjoy it. Well, I would add not only the first year, but that first probably 3 to 7 years of retirement. If the markets are down, you don't have a safe haven, a safe place in your portfolio to withdraw from. While the markets are down, you will likely incur sequence risk. It can totally change the outcomes of what your nest egg and life savings will look like 10, 20, 30 years from now. And in fact, you could potentially run out of money. So yes, of course, there are things you can do. I'll explain it through a story where a couple just came in from Herndon, Virginia, about $4 million saved, nothing protecting their downside. Everything was fully invested in stocks and bonds. Came to us 2 years before retirement, knowing that they wanted to protect about 40% of their portfolio and life savings so that they could rely on stable income on top of their Social Security. And so 40% of their nest egg and life savings, they set aside, put it in a safe haven, tools and instruments that could protect a lot of their downside, give them stable income. That coupled with Social Security took care of most of their bills so that essentially the rest of the income from the rest of the portfolio, the other 60% of the portfolio, and the income that could come from that side was essentially icing on the cake. And that's a really great way to set things up. And that's why a 60-40 or a 70-30 combination or somewhere thereabouts is so common for someone in their 60s about to retire or into retirement. If you're 55 and older, you've saved $500,000 or more in investable assets we can help you with. We'd like to offer you the same retirement income plan that we helped this couple with in Herndon, Virginia, that helped them to understand how they could eliminate or reduce sequence of returns risk at the point of retirement. One of the biggest retirement risks that very few people know about. To the next five callers and others, complimentary.
0: Let's set a time for your retirement income plan. Complimentary, 571-570-3559. Give us a call right now to set a time on the calendar. It's 571-570-3559. 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
0: Hope you're enjoying your day and glad to have you spending some of it here with Abe Abish, founder of Abish Financial Services. I'm Heather Branch, here with Abe on the radio each week to ask for his ideas on what you can be working on as you get closer to retirement. You are getting close to, perhaps you're already in. You have done the hard work, Abe. That's what we talk about all the time. All the people that you're meeting with, all the amazing things they've done throughout the years. And they've been able to save 500, a million, 2 million, 5 million. Like, can we take a moment to just acknowledge that, how big that is?
3: You're right, Heather. It's what we see most of the time. I mean, most people we do meet with have saved enough to retire, and they're wondering how to cross the finish line successfully into retirement.
0: Yeah.
3: You know, and most of the advice out there in the industry is how to grow and save and accumulate and make money, and it's on rate of return and on investment selection and choices. Very little advice and guidance on how to get that money out safely, on how to spend and enjoy it. And that's what we are. We're a distribution Phase 2 retirement planning firm that works almost exclusively with people 55 to 75, right? Those people getting close to retirement or already in retirement that want to spend and enjoy this nest egg that they just worked 40 years or so, or even more sometimes, to build. And that's exactly why they work 40 years to get here, right? To be able to enjoy it, to have it last, to pass it on to their loved ones efficiently. And that's what we help people with every day here at Abish.
0: And you deserve that. You listening to us on the radio today.
3: They do deserve that.
0: If nothing else, know that, again, you've done the hard work. You've made it to this point. Congratulations to you. Now, Abe and his team, they are here to help you how to have that spending confidence in retirement. So let's dive in. Again, as you're listening today, if you want to reach out to Abe and his team, you can do so. Find us anytime at theretirementkey.com. Thinking about, as you said, those growth years, what a lot of advisors are out there doing in the industry. Most of us would like to think that we have a handle on the next market downturn, hopefully better than the last. But Morgan Housel, he's the author of The Psychology of Money. He was saying that might not happen. Here's what Morgan Housel said.
7: You cannot read a paper or look at a spreadsheet and change the amount of dopamine and cortisol in your brain. You can't do it. I think the best that we can do as individuals is look at our own personal financial past and realize that that is probably how we're going to roughly behave in the future. If you are the kind of person who panicked out of your stocks in 2008 or March of 2020, you are probably going to do it the next time. A lot of the evidence shows that we will not learn from these mistakes because it's easy to underestimate how quickly the emotions will come rushing back during the next surprise, during the next crisis.
0: So basically, he's saying that we cannot logic our way into better behavior, especially when things get scary, especially when it comes to our life savings in retirement, Abe. So how should someone then think about their risk tolerance as they get closer to and into retirement?
3: Yeah, great question. Well, naturally, you want to start thinking about how can we protect and preserve our hard-earned life savings, our nest egg that we just worked 30 to 50 years to build, right? Mm-hmm. And now we want to enjoy it and we want to pass it on efficiently. Well, from the article, a couple key points I thought here. Number one, behavior matters more than what you know. Research shows that investor behavior, not just market performance, plays a major role in long-term results. Emotional decisions and poor timing can reduce returns even when someone understands the fundamentals. We see it all the time, not just when markets are volatile, but when markets are good too. People want to hold on to their Apple or Nvidia or whatever they have that's done really, really well, and they get kind of tied to it and married to it, right? Emotions, number two, can override the plan. Fear, overconfidence, and herd mentality often drive decisions during market swings. In volatile moments, people may abandon long-term strategies because the decision feels right, even if it hurts financially. Number three, downturns trigger the wrong moves at the wrong time. As markets fall, investor emotions can shift quickly from confidence to fear and even panic. That's often when people sell, and that's most of the time when they shouldn't be selling, right?
0: Right.
3: After losses have already happened, locking in damage instead of staying positioned for recovery. And that's that sequence risk, you know, selling at a loss, taking money out at the same time. The things that we want to avoid, right? So when we help our clients put together retirement plans, especially for those people who have saved enough, who may have more than enough savings to get them through their entire lifetime and even pass money on successfully and efficiently to their families, again, naturally, you're 58, 62, 66, 70, you've got $2, $3, $5 million, sometimes $10 million we see and more. Plenty of money there, but we want to start transitioning mentally from pure growth and accumulation to growth and income. We want to start getting defensive, right?
0: Right.
3: It's defense that wins championships in football and other sports, and that's what we want to start thinking about for our retirement. And we want growth. We want continued growth, but we also want flexibility, and we also need protection and preservation all in one plan. And what we find is for our successful do-it-yourself investors, for our clients coming over from what we call phase one firms, the focus is usually strictly on investment performance, rate of return, product selection, you know, stocks, bonds, and so forth. None of that's bad, but now we want to start enjoying it. We need a new type of plan. That's what we call a phase two retirement plan. So we recently worked with a gentleman, 66, out in the Front Royal, Winchester area, about $3 million saved and accumulated, a 7 risk on our risk scale. That's at 70-30, you know, allocation combination between growth and income.
0: Yeah.
3: The problem for him, Heather, just like so many people we see, is a ton of accounts and not a good understanding as to how they all work together, right? Think about it. If you've worked for 30 to 50 years in your career, more than usually and normally you have worked for a handful of companies, right? It's more rare to find someone who's worked for a company their entire career,
0: right?
3: Or maybe one or two companies their entire career. It's more normal to have a handful of 401ks, a handful of IRAs, maybe a brokerage account or two, bank accounts, some real estate properties, and a bunch of stuff, right? We call that the financial junk drawer.
0: Mm-hmm.
3: So he didn't have a good understanding as to how they all work together, the risk that he was taking on, the costs, how to retire, how to package it all together, consolidate it all, and put it together into a well-thought-out retirement plan, a retirement plan that's focused on income, mm-hmm. so he could enjoy all that money over the rest of his life. We put together a portfolio X-ray and analysis, and that's really a deep dive on someone's investments. What are the pros and cons of this gentleman's investments at the time that he's meeting with us, right? What does he actually have? What's the allocation mix between stocks and bonds, equity and fixed income? What are the pros and cons? What are the things he needs to know and that someone would need to know at the point of retirement, right? What are the changes we might want to consider as we transition from phase one into phase two? So he wanted to learn how to invest and plan for phase two, wanted to learn really how to retire, how to put it all together. And that's where we helped him to understand his risk, the income projections, costs, fees, his current allocation, and what he might want to consider to successfully transition into retirement. That was all discovered for him through the portfolio X-ray and analysis that we put together for him. And he gained a very good understanding as to how to transition into retirement and what was needed to do that. If you're listening right now, you're also 55 years old and older. You've saved $500,000 or more for your retirement. You say, Abe, that sounds a lot like me. I'm in my mid-60s as well. I need a plan. I've got savings. I don't know how to put it all together into an income plan that I can spend and enjoy. Well, you want to first learn how to do that through a portfolio X-ray and analysis. So we want to offer that to you, to the next five callers and others, complimentary.
0: 571-570-3559 is the number to dial right now for your portfolio X-ray and analysis. Again, complimentary. 571-570-3559. Give us a call right now to schedule a time on the calendar. 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It's 571-570-3559. All right, let's continue the conversation about our market behaviors and investments and focus more about what's happening now, because some describe that the stock market is being in a quote-unquote melt up. So that's when stocks keep climbing, fueled by investor FOMO. And historically, that kind of run-up, it can be followed by a sharp pullback. But financial advisor Ryan Lynch was telling Fox Business, he's still bullish. This is Ryan Lynch.
8: You know, we've had geopolitics whipsaw in the market back and forth. We've been in this cycle for a few months now. What we've been trying to do is reposition, trimming some winners that we've had long time risers in, and trying to put some shock absorbers in, where we're getting equity exposure still with an upside multiple, but building downside protection. We still think that there's a lot of growth in this market.
0: First of all, I want to apologize to you, dear listener, for that craziness that we just played. I'm just like, Abe, like, what? What did he just say?
3: I took away one key phrase there
0: out
3: of that segment.
0: Yeah.
3: And it was build in downside protection.
0: Okay.
3: And if you're listening right now and you have not done that, you're 55 and older, you're getting close to retirement, you're already there and you haven't done that, you're still riding out your phase one plan, you are 80 to 100% equities.
0: Yeah.
3: I would highly encourage you building in some type of downside protection, because most people need that at the point of retirement. That's my takeaway from that segment. There was a lot there. But yes, you know, we're regarding the markets right now, I would say right now, as is most of the case in times, we're cautiously optimistic. And I think the markets actually still do have some room to run. I think this bull has room to run. Look at the investments into artificial intelligence and these companies just dumping huge monies into AI, and so that's kind of what's leading the market right now, and I think it will continue to do so in the short term. But we have to be aware, and that's right, as the markets run up fast, they can quickly take a step back, and we have to have a plan that captures both upside, potential upside, and protects us on the down as well.
0: Okay.
3: We just recently met with a couple out of Loudoun County, and they've got a home on Smith Mountain Lake, and they go back and forth between the two.
0: Yep.
3: And lots of our clients enjoy the lake life and the beach life as well, and have multiple properties where they can get away and do that. And so this couple, both former government employees, about $4 million saved in their TSPs predominantly, six risk on our scale, a 60-40 mix between growth and income, safety. And their main concern was about the current stock market, you know, the current economy, how to really use the TSPs. Again, 401ks, TSPs can be great accumulation vehicles.
0: Right.
3: Where we can stuff a lot of money in there, Heather, get the matching contributions from our employer.
0: Yeah.
3: But they're typically terrible distribution vehicles. They're meant to help people and Americans save. And then at that, I would say, they can be really bad when it comes to taxes, because most of the time, every dollar that comes out of those types of plans, unless they're in the Roth, you know, portion of a plan, they're going to come out totally taxed at ordinary income. And so this couple was concerned about the current stock market, current economy, wondering how to really package the TSPs together and kind of using the CS&I funds in the TSPs and then the G for their safety.
0: Mm-hmm.
3: Well, we built in protection for them. We helped them reduce risk, which helped to create more stability, which is really what you want in retirement. That is key, is stable returns, stability of returns, performance, and income.
0: Right.
3: If you're just living and dying by the market and the markets are up 20 or 30%, you're going to do great in those years, and you're also going to do pretty bad if you are down 20 to 30% and reliant totally on the stock market for income and retirement. So stability is key. That was done through tactical management, G fund alternatives. You know, there's pros and cons of everything. And that was all put together via a where do I stand plan. Where do you stand today? What are the strengths and weaknesses of everything you've done in your career to put together a retirement plan, right?
0: Yeah.
3: And you don't know what you don't know. We have so many people come in and say that. Some of the smartest people here, too, that really have done a great job of saving and investing, and really diligent, disciplined workers throughout their career, but they just don't know what they don't know. And so if that is you, and you also want to put together a comprehensive retirement plan, if you're 55 years old and older, you save $500,000 or more for your retirement, we want to offer you the same Where Do I Stand plan to the next five callers and others, complimentary.
0: 571-570-3559. Give us a call right now. Let's set a time on the calendar. Start the conversation about your own. Where do I stand plan? Again, complimentary. 571-570-3559. That's 571-570-3559. If you're getting close to retirement, perhaps you already know a friend, a relative, or a neighbor who's retired, and they seem to be doing great. But we're all civilized people. Don't talk about money. However, you're wondering how it is that they're doing so well. There was an article, Abe, on GoBankingRates.com talking about how successful retirees probably did four things. And those are they saved aggressively, they focused on income streams, they thought out their risk level, and they planned for unexpected expenses. So what do you think of this list? Is there anything you would add to it? Do you agree? What are your thoughts?
3: I mean, I think it's great. And you know, you've probably heard this before, and our listeners probably have as well. But some people say that people spend more time planning out their vacations than planning for their retirement.
0: Yeah.
3: But it is the well thought out, disciplined, prudent investors over 30, 40, 50 years that come in and meet with us that have as much as possible thought out and planned for it that typically do the best, right? Mm-hmm. One thing I would add to this list, Heather, I think it's great. The savings, the income focus, the risk focus, emergency funds is planning for taxes.
0: Got it.
3: And I believe one of the biggest myths of retirement planning is that when we retire, we're going to be in a lower tax bracket. And so many people heard that when they started off their careers and through their careers. Oh, Heather, just max out your 401k and TSP because when you retire, you're going to have less income, which means lower taxes. Well, I think that's a huge myth for so many people that we meet with. And especially for those people with pensions and then, you know, $2, $3, $4, $5 million sitting on top of it with massive RMDs in the future. And someone could easily have more income and more tax in retirement. And so people that are focused on reducing, you know, tax as much as possible on their income, on their assets is really, really important. We've seen a real big uptick because that can be one of the biggest risks that can really mess up a great savings plan. We just recently met with a couple out of Montgomery County, and they've got $3 million saved, and their key focus was taxes, or is taxes, because all of their income is covered through pensions, Social Security, but all of the money that they had saved, that $3 million, was in 401ks, realizing, wow, we've got enough saved now to retire with dignity and confidence,
0: yeah.
3: But all of this money, you know, we bought into that myth that when we retire, we'll be paying less tax because we have less income. Mm-hmm. Not the case for them. With strong guaranteed income, pensions, and Social Security, and $3 million on top of it, almost all pre-tax. Well, legacy was also important to them, Heather. And so we put together a tax mapping report and analysis to show them, hey, here's where they were with their income at the time that they met with us. Here's where you could be or where you would be if you consider something like a Roth conversion, adding more income to the tax picture. What would that do? Where would you be in the tax bracket? What would that do to your taxes and liability? How would that impact you now? How would that impact you over your lifetime? And how would it impact your loved ones when they receive dollars when you pass away? So they learned how to shift and move monies to be accessed while they're alive more efficiently and when they pass on more efficiently. If you're listening right now and you say, you know what, that seems like that's the missing piece in my accumulation plan, Abe, is a tax plan. Well, we want you to have one. We would like to put together the same reporting that we did for this couple in Montgomery County, that tax mapping report and analysis. You know, a CPA or an accountant is more than likely going to help you do your taxes for that year, but they're typically not going to do projections for 10, 15 years out and what taxes will look like on your nest egg. We want to run those projections for you and show you if something like a Roth conversion could make sense for you. If you're 55 years old and older, you've saved $500,000 or more for your retirement, we want to offer you the same tax mapping report and analysis to the next five callers and others, complimentary.
0: 571-570-3559 is that number to dial right now. So set a time on the calendar, start the conversation about your own tax mapping report and analysis. It's 571-570-3559. Give us a call right now, 571-570-3559. So one of the things that can throw a retirement budget into a state of chaos is the, quote, unexpected event, because life does not stop when you get to retirement, Abe. You know this very well. The Center for Retirement Research says whatever your yearly budget is, you should set aside 10% of it for unexpected expenses. What have you seen in your office at Abish Financial, Abe, as far as common events that can derail a retirement budget? What should we be on the lookout for in our own futures.
3: I think one of the biggest things that we see is going to be an unexpected healthcare event. So from this article, here's a few of them, with healthcare surprises being one of them. And sometimes it's just not the expense, but it's a lack of liquidity that throws people for a huge challenge. You know, most people have most of their money saved in pre-taxed accounts. So, okay, although the dollars might be liquid, well, if we're pulling $50K out, $100K or whatever it is from an IRA, it's fully taxable right out of a pre-taxed account. So, yeah, it's liquid, but then we're getting hammered with tax when we take money out. Healthcare surprises can be a major and reoccurring budget disruptor. Research shows that greater than expected costs for dental care, prescriptions, in-home care, and nursing homes fall squarely into the unexpected category. These healthcare shocks affect a majority of retirees in a given year and often arrive without much warning. I've seen that a handful of times. Rainy day expenses are more common than people realize. I mean, just stuff happening at home. I hear about it all the time. And then family-related financial events, where sometimes, you know, our clients have to take care of other family members financially, and things pop up unexpectedly. In fact, we just helped a couple that had an unexpected healthcare event that's been clients of ours for some time. They're in their mid-60s here in the D.C. metro area. Over $10 million of wealth accumulated and saved. But an unexpected healthcare event happened to the family, specifically to the wife, so much so that even at 65 years old, roughly, she needs help in the home taking care of herself.
0: Got it.
3: And the help needed is so much that the husband can't really help, right? Okay. They need, you know, people to come in inside the home.
0: Yeah.
3: She needs professional help, you know, to come into the home and help her. Well, fortunately, when they became clients, we set up a hybrid insurance plan. It is life insurance, but it's got living benefits inside of it. We call it like a hybrid plan, because you don't have to die to use the coverage. You can actually accelerate and spend down the death benefit while you're alive for a living need like long-term care. So in fact, they were able to file a claim, and they're going to be receiving money on a monthly basis to help pay for that care. Now, you can self-insure, you can buy insurance, you can do a combination of both. I urge you to take it really seriously and have a plan for it, whether it's self-insuring or a combination of self-insuring and an insurance purchase, to help you pay for something like that. So let's get a plan in place. If you're 55 years old and older, you've saved $500,000 or more of manageable investable assets that we can help you with. We want to offer you the same healthcare and long-term care plan analysis that we offered to this couple here in the DC metro area that actually is helping them right now to plan for this healthcare event that they've had. To the next five callers and others, complimentary.
0: 571-570-3559 is the number you're dialing right now. Let's set a time to begin the conversation about your own healthcare and long-term care plan and analysis. Give us a call right now to set a time on the calendar. It's 571-570-3559, 571-570-3559. So you work for 30 or 40 years, and during that time, if you're invested in the market, you're what's considered a long-term investor. And then you might be in retirement for another 30 years, Abe. So this is where it gets confusing for a lot of us, because why would we not be considered a long-term investor at that point? And does our investment philosophy need to change?
3: Right. So, Heather, I think we are still considered long-term investors even into retirement, because, you know, if we retire at 60 or 65, we could live to 90 or 95. So you want to focus on a long-term plan. However, the whole mindset and the whole plan needs to change, right?
0: Right.
3: When you were working, you were focused on growing, right? You were working. You didn't need income from your nest egg. Now you do. So that whole plan needs to change from what we call phase one to phase two, growth to growth and income. That's maybe pure stocks or a lot of stocks in your early years to stocks and bonds or stocks and annuities or whatever it is, to kind of lower the risk and bring in the reins a little bit when you fully retire. I wrote a book on this, The Retirement Mountain. You talk about, you know, where all the climbing accidents happen, on a mountain climb, not on the climb up. On the descent down, 80% of retirement mountain climbing accidents happen on the descent, on the way down. So, and if you think about it, it makes sense. Like, look at all the risks that can mess up a wonderful job of saving, right? When we're working, while the paycheck's still coming in, if the markets are down 20% at 40 years old, 45, 50, not too big of a deal. Buying opportunity, right?
0: Right.
3: As you near retirement, market volatility, ongoing inflation can make the road ahead feel precarious. But reacting to short-term turbulence with long-term portfolio changes can be a costly misstep. Remove emotion. Instead, it can pay to prepare your portfolio for retirement by slowly switching your investments to lower risk options. We just helped a couple out of Herndon, Virginia, $4 million saved. We put together a retirement income plan for them. We consolidated all of their accounts together. They were really looking for a fiduciary retirement planning firm to work with to build a retirement plan. You know, this was a former consultant at a big consulting firm in the area. Knows money, knows accounting, knows dollars, knows math,
0: yeah.
3: Knew how to save it, lots of resources, didn't know how to put it all together, package it, consolidate it, and build out a retirement income plan for he and his wife that could last them, that they could have confidence in into their 90s, and then also pass dollars on to their kids and grandkids. We helped put that together for them, a retirement income plan. And if you have that phase one growth focused plan, that probably needs a change to a phase two growth and income plan where mm-hmm. you're building in protection. And it's a retirement plan that is giving you permission to spend, permission to enjoy the hard-earned dollars you've just worked 40 years to build. We here at Abish Financial help our clients with that every single day. 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We want to offer you the same retirement income plan that we offered to this couple in Herndon, Virginia, to the next five callers and others, complimentary.
0: 571-570-3559 is that number to dial right now. Let's set a time for your retirement income plan. Give us a call, 571-570-3559, to set a time on the calendar. That's 571-570-3559. All right, I'm Heather Branch. That's it for our time here on the radio today. But on behalf of Abe and his team at Abish Financial, we appreciate you having spent some of your weekend here with us on The Retirement Key and WMAL.
3: I'm Abe Abish. 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
9: 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Opinions are their own. 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
19: For revenge, I'm Deborah Valentine, Fox News. Hundreds of thousands of people gathering in Iran for the funeral of the late Supreme Leader killed by U.S. and Israeli airstrikes. Fox's Trey Yanks reports from Tel Aviv, Israel.
20: In his address to the nation overnight, President Trump spoke about the U.S. military and the work of U.S. forces during Operation Epic Fury. The president's remarks come as indirect talks between the United States and Iran move forward. The ceasefire between the two countries does remain in place, as regional leaders have expressed the importance of continuing the Memorandum of Understanding. Despite the diplomatic progress, the funeral for Iran's late supreme leader, the Ayatollah Khamenei, has been a large display of Iranian propaganda as delegations from around the world traveled to Tehran. The funeral will continue until July 9th with millions of Iranians participating.
19: Several people attending the funeral called for President Trump's death as revenge for the killing of the supreme leader. Congress is on July 4th recess following a deadlock over legislative priorities. Tensions are running high as President Trump continues to demand that Congress pass the Save America Act containing voter regulations. Missouri Republican Representative Jason Smith on Fox's The Sunday Briefing. He thinks Congress should be focused in preventing another government shutdown.
21: We have only 20 legislative days between now and September 30th. We have to get the job done.
19: The Senate Republican leader has told President Trump on several occasions that the Senate does not have enough GOP votes to pass the Save America Act. Past studies have shown that voter fraud is extremely rare and that mail-in voting remains secure. FIFA has suspended a one-game ban for the top scorer on the men's U.S. soccer team, Folarin Balogun. He's eligible to play in Monday's matchup against Belgium. He received a controversial red card against Bosnia. 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

0: officials reported a significant spike in activity during the Salute to America fireworks on the National Mall. The Office of Unified Communications handled 4,165 calls to 911 citywide yesterday, roughly 1,150 more than a typical summer Saturday. The busiest hour was 9 p.m. with 506 calls, largely driven by fireworks. DC Fire and EMS had 92 patient contacts and 34 transports from the National Mall. Citywide, DC Fire and EMS responded to 905 incidents. Overall, emergency crews recorded 1,770 vehicle responses and 263 patient transports. Citywide, MPD reported 11 preliminary arrests related to illegal fireworks. The events followed a two-hour evacuation of the National Mall earlier in the day due to severe weather, which had delayed the program. 86-year-old Paul Pelosi, husband of former House Speaker Nancy Pelosi, is facing misdemeanor hit-and-run charges after a crash in Yountville, California, Friday around 2:30 p.m. According to Napa County Sheriffs, a witness reported seeing Pelosi's brown convertible strike an unoccupied parked vehicle on Yount Street, causing significant rear-end damage before briefly stopping then driving away. Deputies later located Pelosi in his damaged convertible, partially blocking a road. Pelosi told investigators he hit something, but he didn't know what it was, so he continued driving until his car became disabled. He was not arrested. And two adult women died in the house fire early this morning in Silver Spring, Maryland. Montgomery County Fire and Rescue Services responded to a reported fire around 4:18 a.m. in the 2400 block of Harmon Road. Firefighters found heavy fire on the second floor of a single-family home and conducted an aggressive search, finding the two female residents deceased inside. The cause of the fire remains unknown. WMAL News Time, 6:04. Now WMAL Traffic and Weather from the Hadid Carpet Cleaning Traffic Center.
1: Starting off over on the freeway, delays are looking a lot better headed inbound from Arlington right now, only seeing minor congestion delays from the 14th Street Bridge headed out towards the 12th Street Tunnel. Over on the westbound side, heavier jam-up delays continue from the 3rd Street Tunnel out towards East Potomac Park. Over on DC 295, only seeing mild congestion delays southbound from East Capitol Street down to Pennsylvania Avenue, while over on the northbound side of the 3rd Street Tunnel, seeing minor congestion delays approaching New York Avenue. Now from GarageDoorRepair.com, the WMAL Weather Channel forecast.
2: Should be seeing the rain tapering off. We got some patchy fog. We'll fall back to 73. Monday, partly sunny. Scattered showers and storms possible. High of 88. Monday night, showers and thunderstorms. Low 71. Showers Tuesday. Maybe some rumbles of thunder in mid-80s. Jeff Eno from the Weather Channel on WMAL.
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8: 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Wow, what a time of our lives, right? So much going on and so many things that we need to be grateful for. What a great several days, week, whatever it's been since, you know, everything has taken place and celebrations have come down. It's super cool. I'm very, very proud to be an American. I'm very proud to be part of something that has given me the opportunity to touch and help as many people as I possibly can to tell the truth. It's a great time of our lives. Listen, I want to get into a program. And, you know, last time I spoke with you, we talked a little bit about, suppressing disease processes. So we're going to kind of not on the same subject, but I want to talk about autoimmune conditions. And I want to take it from an angle today of, can autoimmune conditions be reversed? Did you hear me? Just because you were born with something, does it mean that you're stuck with it and you're going to have to drug it the rest of your life? Or is there ways of reversing not just the symptom process, but can you do it naturally where your body's kind of stepping up to the plate and say, hey, we're good now. But you're saying, but doc, you know, I'm supposed to have a genetic glitch that says that I'm going to suffer with this the rest of my life. Well, there's some people out there that will tell you that that may not be necessarily true. And my experience of almost five decades of practice, I'm telling you that I've seen many people that were destined to have all kinds of issues forever. Suddenly the switch got turned off and they've never had a problem again, and they step up to the plate and they can get it done. So, you know, there's a lot of articles. You can go to Nature magazine. It's really easy to find. Go to just Nature, N-A-T-U-R-E.com. And there was an article that was written in March of last year, if I remember, 2025. And it was talking about defining immune reset. So what it says is that, you know, you have certain conditions, but interestingly, through clinical observations, a lot of these people have a sustained remission.

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1: The problem, and you can activate one that is in that bank of yours and that doesn't express the problem. And that's called epigenetics. That means your environmental impact on your gene code or your gene expression. Epigenetics. Now, that's kind of cool when you start to think, when you're saying, well, you mean I don't have to live with this, you know, this blood dyscrasia that I have. I don't have to live with this predisposition to whatever it is. The truth of it is, yes, you don't have to live with it, but you have to know what to do to get it done. We know that stress levels will bring things up. You remember the old expression, stress kills? Well, it's true in many different ways. One, it dampens immune systems, you know, like the cardiovascular system. It dampens the fight-flight reaction. It's called your adrenal glands. It will suppress your body's ability to put the fire out in many cases or upregulate inflammatory reactions. We touched upon that a little bit last week. But here's what you have to remember, that if you change the environment that stimulates the system, then that constant fear of, you know, worrying about something always tapping you on the shoulder is problematic. But let's define epigenetics so you get a little bit of better understanding. I know I'm going into a couple areas that I'm saying, wait a minute, slow down, Tom, because, you know, maybe everybody doesn't get it as much as you do. Epigenetics usually involves changes that persist through what's called cell dividing, cell division. And it affects the regulation of the expression of that underlying gene trait. Okay, got that a little bit? So here's the deal. So if we have an effect on a cellular and physiological expression from an environmental fact, something that triggered it, then it's likely that you're going to be more predisposed to cancers, and we're going to be more predisposed to rashes and irritations and so forth. So epigenetics is the study of changes in how the gene, your DNA, expresses itself. That's all it is. But as a result of its environmental impact, the foods that you eat, the things that you drink, the way you run your brain, you know, the body doesn't know the difference between an actual experience and one that you hold as true. Remember that one. It doesn't know the difference between something that actually happens to you or actually is there or something that you believe is true. And then the neurological system on top of that. So when we're looking at how the body opens itself up, when we're looking at how the body expresses itself, we have to look at the environment that we position ourselves in. So you get two people that go into the same field. We'll use that for an expression. And it's an amazing, beautiful, beautiful springtime day. And all the flowers are blooming and the seeds are growing and there's a moisture in the ground. So you have a high level of mold and so forth. And one person walking through it and say, man, I feel great. This is wonderful. And this other person, their eyes are wandering. They're starting to itch all over. Their head's starting to throb. Same environment, two different people. So what's the deal there? And so if you go to the National Institute of Health and they talk about environmental sciences, it's what that means. That's the study of how environmental factors and other influences can affect how your genes work, or what they call gene expression, or changing the sequencing, if you will, of your DNA. And we've heard that DNA thing forever and ever. So what you have to know is epigenetics is a study of how the gene changes due to its environmental impact. So it wasn't the field that these two guys were walking down, but it was the things that they were exposed to before.

0: they walked into the field, right? The things that they eat, the things that they fail to do, the way they run their brains, the stress patterns that they're under all the time. You get two people that seemingly live the same way, eat the same way, get the same exercises, but if they run their heads differently, one's in a stinking thinking mode, the other one is in a mode where, you know, life is great and can modify and adapt and kind of has fun no matter how bad the situation is. The one that has stinking thinking, even though that they eat the same, they exercise the same, and they have similar exposures, that guy's going to get sick because their immunological system is going to dump because the body doesn't know the difference between an actual experience or how you run your brain. So it's an important piece. It's like, you know, we look at something and we say, man, that's great. Wow, we're moving forward. The other guy said, yeah, I'm not there yet. I'm not there. It's not right yet. So you got one person that's stressed all the time. And the other person say, man, it's getting better. I'm getting better and stronger every way, every day, as best I possibly can. Truly, I'm here to tell you, after all the years I've been in practice, that that is more true than any other statement you will ever hear in healthcare. Now, you know, if you get into the National Institute of Environmental Health Sciences, it's called NIEHS, there's some really great articles that have been published there. And one recently came out, and we're talking very recently this year, it says, scientists have known the basic structure of our DNA and the building blocks, you know, that make up our genes for decades now, forever and forever and forever. You know, Crick was one of the guys that, you know, brought it to our attention. But the impact of our environment on our DNA, environment means what we eat, how we think, and what we put up with, and the drugs that we put into our body, right? That's part of our environment. The food, the water that we drink, the drugs we put in our environment, the things that we're exposed to, right, will cause alterations in our system. So if that's the case, isn't appropriate that we are aware of it and we do everything that we can in a positive format of moving forward? Let me give you an example of how the body and the mind work. If you think something's going to happen and you live in the emotional state that it's present and it's there, you will manifest exactly what it is that you hold as true. Did you hear me? If you think something is, it will be. That's the way the body reacts to things. So if that's the case, why don't we put it into a platform that it serves us? And what we do is what we see is that the environment impact to our gene creates a peg into that gene expression. I'm trying to choose my words so you get it. And you pass it on to your progeny. You pass it on to your children. You pass it on and they pass it on to their children. And all of a sudden you say, well, my father had it. My great grandfather had it. My great great grandfather had it. And it's only because somebody down the road, you know, got the glitch and nobody fixed it. And everybody was told, well, it's in your genes. You're going to have breast cancer because everybody had breast cancer, or you're going to have allergies because everybody in our family has allergies. Now, if you buy into that and you own it, you will, in fact, have that experience, period, end of story. It's just the way the body works. So if you know that you can influence your DNA, then why would you do things that suppress it and not find a way to shift? And by the way, you know, we have a great health coach in our practice. Her name is Dareth Painter. Many of you heard her. She's head of our thermography unit as well. But Dareth takes years, decades of the in an area of forensic psychology and brings it to our patients. She's not one of these people that are going to tell you, oh, what do you think about that? She's going to say, what are we going to do about it? How do we restructure your headspace to get you to move forward? And wouldn't that be great? So if you'd like a little help, by the way, if you'd like to you know, you've been trying to do X, Y, and Z, and you can't get it together and so forth, and you need somebody to really handle it, call the office, 703-698-7117, and say, hey, listen, I want to make an appointment with Dareth for health coaching. You don't have to be a patient of ours to do that. You just can call in and say, hey, I need to talk to somebody, and ask to make an appointment for health coaching, wellness coaching, guidance. And she's, I'll tell you what, she's formidable. She's good. She's, you know, she's a partner in a company that I call Leadership to Legacy. We deal with doctors and their staff on this subject to get these guys to get their heads out of their tail end and really do what they're supposed to be doing and think through processes and get rid of their stinking thinking so they can optimize what they're going to do for you. But she's amazing. So take advantage of it. You know, you don't have to see any of our professionals. You know, our chiropractors, our acupuncturists, our naturopaths, our PTs, you can just get wellness coaching of one of the best in the business. And I've been at this a long time, and she is one of the best that there is. So just give the office a call, 703-698-7117, and say, hey, I'd like to schedule a coaching appointment with Dareth. And they'll make that happen for you. She's amazing. Go on the site. You see a picture of her. You'll see who she is. Let's get back into this just a little bit more, because what I want you to know is that so often when we take a certain drug, when we expose ourselves to certain conditions, we're seeing suppression of our body's ability to adapt. But I'm here to tell you that immune dysfunction can be reversed. Your body's ability to heal can be optimized. So remission, and I want you to remember these things. Remission means that the immune system is no longer actively attacking the body. Now, you can do that with drugs, but it doesn't mean anything's healing. But true cure, true resolution is when the immune system is permanently reset. And then there's no further need for treatment, but it takes you as a partner and an understanding and a willingness to be able to get out of your stinking thinking, change what you need to change and say, I want my life back. You know, I don't want the ho-hos. I don't want the Twinkies. I don't want the, you know, whatever the junk is. Obviously, I'm throwing everything into a puddle right now, but we have to look at the way to do that. We got to get you off the drugs whenever possible. We have to set up the right therapy to make sure that happens. But then you have to get rid of the triggers. And so the inflammatory level naturally goes down. Just something simple, you know, like certain types of grains and beans and dairy products and eggs and nightshades and so forth. And you eliminate those things. But there's ways of desensitizing the nervous system to its reaction. But you have to be the partner. You have to, you know, look at your circadian rhythm. What time do you go to bed at nighttime? Is everything black in the room? Do you have any electronics around you? Do you live next to a 5G something something? Are you near the data centers? There's ways of blocking that and modifying that. Look, low intensity exercise, which we talked about, which is coming up on the 8th with Dr. Lars. You got to do it all the time. You got to get that heart to come up just a little bit. You know, you have to make sure that, you know, you're not overstimulating, because too much can knock you down. Sports have learned that now for decades. Stress reduction is critical. I don't care what you choose, but you got to get into it. Prayer. You know, I was talking to a patient the other day and they said, well, you meditate. I thought you were Christian. I'm Roman Catholic. Okay. So why is meditation a problem for you? Well, that's mysticism. No, it's not. So when you pray, my friends, those of you who are of faith, do you meditate on the actual meaning of the word that you're expressing, or is it just a routine going blah, blah, blah, blah, blah, blah, and whatever? But that is meditation. If you believe in, you know, the risen Christ, you look at a cross and just have meaning and what that means in your life. That's meditation. It's a symbolic representation of what you hold as true. What do you hold? Or do you go into an Eastern platform, you go into a Buddhist platform, and you go into meditation, and you're aware of being aware, you're aware of the environment around you. So there's a lot of different ways of entering that. But, you know, in this culture, we don't necessarily teach our children, we don't expose ourselves to prayer or meditation or the combination of both as they should be, in my opinion. And that makes a huge difference in impact. I've seen patients who've made a decision about their health that were told that they only had a few months to live and they had very severe metastatic cancer. And somewhere in the back of their brain says, who gives you the right to tell me I'm going to die? I don't think so. And a year later, they're standing there in front of their physician, their doctor, their healthcare provider, no sign of anything. They're well. How does that happen? That's the emotional side of the platform. Remember what I said is the body doesn't know the difference between an actual experience and one that you decide is true. And that's what you really have to embrace. You must understand that whatever your mind says and holds as true, your body will say, I'm in, let's do it. So let's think about, you know, reversing the process. Let's not just say how many more drugs I got to take for the rest of my life. Same thing with nutritional products. You know, if you're really eating well, you shouldn't need a spreadsheet to take all of the, you know, the different nutritional pieces that, you know, you went to this guy, you heard him online, I'm going to try this, I'm going to do that. Listen, I'm in the business of providing people with the right nutritional platforms. And, you know, anything that you hear me talk about here on the radio, you can go to our website, go to RoselleCare.com or go to DrTomRoselle.com, and then go up, there's a button that says Ageless Health Store. 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You know, find the stuff. Those are companies that are there that we can embrace. We know they're good companies and you can turn things around just by doing little things. If you're not going to go to the store and do the way you're supposed to do and say, yeah, I'll get to it. Well, you know, that elusive island out there someday, I don't know. Let's talk about overall reversal, right? Autoimmune diseases arise from immune dysregulation. That means your system is kind of screwed up. And it's influenced by your genetics. But we said that your genetic pool can be shifted. You can suppress the ones that are giving you the trouble and you can upregulate things that are not. So we have to look at the environment. Do you live in a cesspool? Is your house loaded with mold? You know, if it is, change it. Why live in that nonsense on a day in, day out basis? Get rid of it or sell the house, but whatever. You know, and you have to make sure that the diet, you got to make sure your vitamin D level is optimized. Vitamin D in this area where 80% of us are either insufficient or highly deficient with vitamin D. And if you don't have that, your immune system is in trouble. Look, you can change all of this stuff. And if you want to talk to one of the guys at, you know, the Roselle Center, just go to the website, go to RoselleCare.com and call 703-698-7117. And our gift to you is a 20-minute consultation to find out if it's even worth making an appointment to come in and talk to one of these great guys. Take advantage of it. What do you got to lose? Nothing. You can talk to somebody on the phone, say, hey, you know, this is what's going on with me. What do you think? What's the process? What's the problem? Listen, we're coming up to the end of the program. You know, I could talk to you about this stuff forever. You know, we talked a little bit about your intestinal tract. We talked about, you know, changing your environment, your sleep patterns and so forth. There's so much more. We could go on for hours with this stuff, but I want you to do something that you haven't done before. Change something, no matter what it is. make a difference. Shift it just a little bit. Look, I'm here every Sunday at high noon in the Washington metro area, not because of anything other than one reason only. You need, deserve the information, and much more importantly, I truly love you all. You have a great Sunday. Take care. I'll see you next week. Bye.
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10: 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Today's show is built around a list that's been circulating online. It's called Truths About Downsizing After 60 That Nobody Warns You About. And I have to tell you that many of these truths are emotionally accurate. They reflect what people feel, but they're also incomplete because downsizing isn't just loss. It can also be relief, freedom, safety, and sometimes peace. So today we're going to walk through these truths together one by one and talk about what they mean in real life. Truth number one, every object you touch has a memory attached to it. Throwing away things feels like throwing away people. Well, this is absolutely true. The hardest part of downsizing is not the paperwork, not the packing, not the moving, it's the memories. You might disagree, and I'd love for you to let me know that. You can send me an email at eric@ericstewartgroup.com with your opinion. I've stood in kitchens with couples who raise their children there. I've watched people hold a coffee mug and tell the story of who gave it to them and when. And here's what I tell them. You're not throwing away memories. You're choosing which memories to carry forward. Sometimes that means keeping one chair instead of five, or one photo album instead of 20, one box of keepsakes instead of an attic full. And sometimes it means giving things to family members while you're still alive to see them enjoy them. That's not loss. That's legacy. Okay, truth number two. Your children don't want the china, the furniture, or the photo albums. That realization stings. And this one hits people hard. My father and mother went through scanning all of our 1970s and 80s photos and put them on the computer, which was exceptionally helpful because it gave access to all of the three of us kids to have those for ourselves and to share with our family for anybody who's interested. Whereas the photos themselves were just sitting in boxes in a storage unit or in a back space of a bedroom. And for many parents, possessions have been saved like this for the next generation, but the reality today is different. Children often live in smaller homes, apartments, different cities, or with very different tastes, and that can feel personal. But it usually isn't. It's usually really practical. What I encourage families to do is simple. Ask, don't assume, have that conversation early, and you might be surprised. Sometimes children don't want the china, but they really do want the stories behind it. I have an iPhone, many of you do, or you might have a different kind of phone. Today, technology is so advanced that I'm taking pictures of the night sky when there's no lights around me, and I'm able to get constellations showing up in the photos that I'm taking. The quality of imagery that I'm able to take with my phone is startling as a comparison with even just 10 years ago. But more than that, memory, which is very inexpensive, is readily available for you to shoot photos or even videos of yourself with the items that you have that you're thinking you might want to give away. Not sure what to give away? Well, make sure you get a copy of my Right Sizing Guide. This is a free publication available at ericstewartgroup.com, and I've written this and rewritten it and rewritten it over the past 20 years, bringing in new ideas and concepts into it on how to approach this process. And in there is what I call the GNOME method, and it's essentially a question you might ask yourself about a GNOME, something in your house that you don't really use much. Do I need it? Do I use it? Do I love it? These are three good qualifying questions. Now, if you don't need it and you don't use it, perhaps it's time to let it go to the kids, to sell it, to donate it, or to throw it. But to keep the memory alive, shoot a video of it, talk about it, and when you do pass it along, think of that generational baton that you're passing on, some item that you've had or your parents had or your grandparents had that you're now going to give to the next generation, and shoot a video about what it meant to you. Keep that memory alive for you and for the next generation, and keep the provenance alive 150 years from now as they reflect on your recording when you first got it and when it was passed down. Number three, moving from a house to an apartment means losing the garden, the garage, and the space that defined your independence. Well, you do lose some space. But I look at houses a lot like I look at shoes. They fit in different ways at different times in life. And sometimes you need more arch support than you do at other times in your life. And sometimes your feet are bigger, and they even get bigger than that. And then maybe they shrink, or they don't wear the same. It's just, you know, you've got joints and all these other things in your knees and your hips and so on, and sometimes different shoes are needed. So you might gain something even more valuable, freedom from maintenance and freedom from stairs and freedom from worry. Now, I've had many clients say to me, Eric, I didn't realize how much time and energy the house was taking until I didn't have it anymore. And that comes from safety and mobility and manageability and control, right? All those things add up as you let go of space and you take something that's smaller. I went through a right-sizing process, as I call it, instead of downsizing. Could I, in my stage of life now, I've got five children. They've all flown the coop. They're all living in different cities in the United States and don't need as much. In fact, I cut the amount of space in my house 5 years ago by half. And at the time, I was in my mid to late 50s. So it was a choice I made early, and it was hard to go through it, but I felt a renewal, a rebirth in the space that I have now and the way that it supports my life for the next 10 to 20 years. All right, so truth number four, stairs you climbed for 30 years become a medical risk assessment. Now, I go upstairs every day because I live in a colonial, and I'm happy with the space that I have, about 2,000 square feet. It's more than enough for my wife and I. We had guests over the other evening, and we were able to be hosts, and we have four bedrooms, and we've got 2.5 baths and a pretty little backyard, and it's plenty of room for me in this stage of life. But it's also, I'm at this stage actively working out at the gym, actively exercising, but I may get to a point where my body won't allow that any longer. And this is one of the most practical truths on the list about risk assessment. Health changes gradually, and then it's sudden. And many people wait too long to plan for that. The best time to consider a move is not during a crisis. It's before one. I like to say, better to do what's important now than to do what's urgent later. Okay? We want to do what we want to do and need to do before we have a crisis, if possible. When you have the energy, and you have the options, and you have the time, and you are in control of that choice. That's when decisions are wise, and they're not rushed. So thinking ahead, what are my choices? Well, again, in that right-sizing guide, there are 7 options for where any of us could live, and it's laid out in the right-sizing guide. And again, you can download that at ericstewartgroup.com. If you're already in the place where you're thinking about a move and would like to discuss that with us, call us on our toll-free number, and I'll call you back personally. It's 800-900-9104. Or go to ericstewartgroup.com, and you can contact us directly through there. So let's move on to truth number five. A smaller home means fewer rooms for grandchildren to live in. All right, yeah, I would agree with that. But do we really need all of the rooms that we have for the grandkids to live with us, you know, or to stay in our house? It's good to have some space, but perhaps you just let some of the space go and you take different kinds of options, especially when your grandchildren are starting to move into an older phase of life. Now, again, I mentioned I've got five children, so I don't really have room for all of them to come home any longer. They can't all stay here. But it's less expensive for me to put them up in an Airbnb or VRBO or a local hotel for the 4 to 5 days that they're all in town now. It is. It's cheaper than the taxes, the heating, the cooling, all the other things that are involved. Even if I help them pay for their flights to come home, it's actually not a bad thing to consider. So we're just going to take a quick moment here, and I just want to remind you that today we're talking about the emotional truths of downsizing after you're 60 years old, the ones people don't always discuss openly. So if you're starting to think about downsizing and selling your home, helping a parent move, or simply planning ahead, you can call me directly at 800-900-9104. That number is 800-900-9104. I'm happy to talk. No pressure, no obligation. Number six, so leaving your neighborhood would mean leaving the neighbors who checked on you without being asked. The golden chains of good neighbors. That's what I like to call it. Community matters, and leaving it it's emotional. It's hard to see other people move away and feel the loss, and it's harder still, I think, for us to move away. You know, communities, though, can be rebuilt, and sometimes they're even stronger with new friends in new areas. In senior communities, condos, and smaller neighborhoods, people often find more interaction, more support, and even more connection, because everyone is in the same season of life in that scenario. I have someone dear to me who is living in a retirement community and is thinking about possibly leaving that retirement community where she's been for almost 20 years now. And her goal would be to move closer to family. But this means leaving behind all of the golden chains of the relationships she has in that community and what is convenient and what is well known in that area. It means starting over in a new location. And there is a dating going on in that consideration, if you know what I mean. She's not married to the concept, but she's dating the idea and she's warming to it. You might need to do the same. So we'll move on to segment 7 and segment 8 after we take a quick break. This is the Eric Stewart Show. I'm a realtor of 39 years. I've sold about 4,000 homes in my career and offer very personal service. You've got other agents who have these huge teams and you get like, 15, 20 different people that you might be touched by. And here you're really touched by one person, either myself or my partner, Dan, Maryland, D.C., and Virginia. And we've sold 30, 40 houses this year. We take good care of you. If you're interested and would like to discuss it, we're specialists in senior real estate and can help you. We'll be back in just a moment with more of Getting Older.
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10: Welcome back to Getting Older. The 8 truths of aging after 60 is today's show. We're on number 7. If you'd like to listen to this show, you can listen right here at WMAL.com. If you look up my radio show, you'll find today's show and other shows like it from previous weeks. The real estate agency square footage, but you see the doorway where you measured your children's height. And I understand the sentiment here. When my mom and dad decided to sell their home, we had all the marks from when I was about 4'10 to 4'11 to 5 up to 6'1, right? And my brother on up and my sister, et cetera. So, and those were on the stairs going down to the basement. And I can remember mom, there was a pencil sharpener, the old kind that you would rotate with your hand. And they would keep a pencil there, and every so often they'd grab a book and say, let's see how much taller you've gotten. And there was something meaningful about that. Recently, I sold a property where literally I'd played in the basement back in the 1970s when I was a kid. And my friend that I was friends with, the parents called me and said, hey, the parents who had bought the house, actually, excuse me, let me rephrase this whole thing. My friend lived in that house. His parents sold it to somebody else who called me to say, hey, would you come over and talk to us about selling the property? I walked into the basement and was in the like the utility space. And I saw my friend's name carved into the wood and a couple of other words as well. And it was just fun. You know, it's hard. I mean, honestly, I saw that and I was selling the house and I knew when I left, I took pictures of it so I would remember, but I realized it's probably going to get painted. You know, it's not important to anybody else, but it was my youth, right? It was something important to me. And the sentiment of, you know, seeing the measurements of where my kids are, well, you can take a picture and you've got the photo. And honestly, that's really all you need for your own memory's sake. But if it's art to you and you want to cut the drywall out and keep the drywall and frame it, you know, and have it for your kids to come home and see, that's not a bad idea either. There's no, it's not a moral thing. It's just an opportunity for you to decide what's best for you. So good real estate agents, especially those who specialize in working with older adults, see both the square footage and also see that doorway where you measured your children's height. We see the numbers and the memories. We understand that a house is not just an asset. It's a life story. And our job is not to push a sale. It's to guide a transition, right? Truth number 8, nobody tells you the hardest part of downsizing isn't the move. It's realizing the life that filled that house is a chapter that has closed. That's hard. That's the deepest truth on this list. Downsizing is not just a housing decision. It's a life transition. It's encouraging, though, to consider this, though. Okay, closing one chapter doesn't mean the story is over. It means a new chapter's beginning in the big story of your life. And sometimes that new chapter includes less stress, less maintenance, more travel, more time, and perhaps more peace. So as I'm wrapping up today's show, I came up with some additional symbiotic truths that I wanted to add to those 8 core ideas. And so here they are. Downsizing early gives you choices. Waiting too long takes choices away. Number 10, the right move is not about age. It's about readiness. Number 11, a home should serve your life, not control it. Number 12, maintenance becomes a burden long before people admit it. Number 13, most people wish they had moved sooner, not later. Number 14, safety is not a loss of independence, it's protection of independence. Number 15, planning is not pessimism, it's responsibility. Number 16, letting go of things can make room for better living. Number 17, the goal of downsizing is not to shrink your life, it's to simplify it. And lastly, 18, moving on your terms is the greatest form of control. So think through and consider these words. And if today's conversation has resonated with you or with somebody you love, remember this. Downsizing is not giving up. It's about preparing wisely for the next chapter of life. And you don't have to figure it out alone. If you'd like a copy of my right sizing guide, or you'd like to just talk through your situation, you can call me directly at 800-900-9104. And just leave a message and I'll call you back. I'm Eric Stewart, and I want to thank you for spending part of your Sunday with me. And one last core truth, I always remember this. Every object you touch has a memory attached to it. That is the truth number 1 that we talked about today. But Ecclesiastes 3:1 says, there's a right time for everything, a right time for every activity under heaven. I'm Eric Stewart, and I'll see you next week. Big house, big car, backseat, full bar. House full, won't float, the bank won't float, no. Too much stuff.
11: 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Views expressed on this program were not the views of WMA.
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1: Celebrating America's 250 years with a campaign-style speech. I'm Carmen Roberts, Fox News. President Trump delivered a patriotic 4th of July speech, but he mixed in politics and criticism. Fox's Alex Hogan is at the White House.
2: During that speech, the president criticized communism, and he also celebrated America's past, looking at American innovation and expansion over the last 250 years. And he also welcomed veterans to the stage, some of whom were more than 100 years old and were present for D-Day or at Pearl Harbor. He welcomed NASA astronauts and Gold Star families, saying the freedoms in the U.S. would not be possible without those who paid the ultimate sacrifice.
23: We're celebrating freedom's triumph over tyranny, liberty's conquest over oppression, and the enduring victory of the American spirit.
2: Trump, during his speech, called for the passing of the Save America Act.
1: A very dangerous typhoon puts people on Guam and the northern Mariana Islands on high alert.
24: Super Typhoon Bavi is a dangerous storm equivalent to a Category 5 storm in the Atlantic Basin. The worst of it is expected to be north of Guam, but conditions will continue to deteriorate overnight on all the islands. This comes as people are living without power and adequate shelter following Super Typhoon Sinlaku in April.
1: Fox weather meteorologist Melanie Black. U.S. territories are home to about 200,000 people, several U.S. military bases with 6,000 troops. President Trump intervened on behalf of the U.S. men's soccer team, so the star forward could be on the field Monday against Belgium.
25: FIFA announcing that the red card given to Folarin Balogun Wednesday has been suspended for a one-year probationary period, meaning Balogun is available to play in Monday's round of 16 match.
1: Fox's Greg Thompson in action today. Norway beat Brazil 2-1. 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
26: Is reiterating President Trump's claim that the Lincoln Memorial reflecting pool has been vandalized. Appearing on CNN's State of the Union, Burgum claimed there is evidence that supports their claim.
27: There was vandalism. There was box cutters. There have been 7 arrests. There was people literally trying to destroy part of a monument.
26: The alleged vandalism has drawn the ire of Trump, who was behind the estimated $16 million renovation project. The president has said some of the water in the pool will be drained to conduct repairs. At least 25 deaths are being blamed on the extreme heat that's gripping half of the nation. Scott Carr reports.
28: Forecasters say the main threats expected to be damaging wind gusts with frequent lightning possible, along with isolated hail. They say the threat will shift into a potential flash flood concern by late afternoon. This after thunderstorms impacted the Northeast and Mid-Atlantic on the 4th of July. As of Sunday morning, more than 1 million Americans remained without power. A majority of the outages in Michigan, Pennsylvania, and New Jersey. I'm Scott Carr.
26: A Delta Airlines jet is under investigation after it was reportedly hit by a firework while arriving at Chicago's Midway International Airport. Officials say a pilot reportedly felt a big bang underneath the plane last night. The plane was 200 feet above the ground during the incident and landed safely. No injuries were reported. And President Trump personally intervened after American star forward Folarin Balogun received a red card during the World Cup. Balogun, the U.S. team's leading scorer with 3 goals, was sent off for stepping on the ankle of Bosnia and Herzegovina's Tarik Muharremovic in a 2-0 round of 32 victory on Wednesday. The red card carried an automatic 1-game suspension. FIFA announced the suspension had been lifted earlier today, clearing Balogun to play in the U.S. team's match against Belgium on Monday after Trump called FIFA President Gianni Infantino after the game and asked for a review of the red card. The move drew praise from the U.S. side, but outrage from Belgium's team. WMAL News Time is 7:04. 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
29: Starting off over on the Southeast Southwest Freeway, heavy jam-up delays in both directions. Right now, westbound travelers heading into Arlington are going to find very heavy jam-up delays from the 3rd Street Tunnel heading out towards the 14th Street Bridge. Inbound from Arlington, seeing spots of congestion near Boundary Channel Drive that continue up towards East Potomac Park. Over on the southbound side of Kenilworth Avenue, still seeing heavy jam-up delays from Benning Road down past East Capitol Street. Now from GarageDoorRepair.com, the WMAL Weather Channel forecast.
3: Should be seeing the rain tapering off. We got some patchy fog. We'll fall back to 73. Monday, partly sunny. Scattered showers and storms possible. High of 88. Monday night, showers and thunderstorms. Low 71. Showers Tuesday. Maybe some rumbles of thunder in mid-80s. Jeff Eno from the Weather Channel on WMAL.
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30: And I'm Dave Ahrens. And of course, in studio with us today is Paul Seal. And as financial strategists, we've all witnessed the opportunities that people miss out on to safely maximize their assets. 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
13: And throughout the program, we'll be discussing about what's going on in the world and what those current events might mean to you and to us. Also, we'll share our perspective about what you ought to be doing right now to achieve that life of safe, abundant prosperity. So listen closely. By the end of the program, you'll have a deeper understanding about the options that exist for you to keep your financial future bright.
30: Well, I just read that about 40% of retirement savers, when they actually get to retirement, if they're lucky enough to have a pension, they really don't even understand their own pension. So not surprising.
13: That happens all the time. Yeah. I mean, I had an interview yesterday with a couple, and they're like, I know I have a pension, but I really don't know, you know, when it's going to start or how much it's going to be or anything. Cause I feel like sometimes they just trust their, you know, the big boss to yeah. keep it going. It's typically it's like the government. That's only about governments have pensions now.
30: Right. I mean, so you get sort of get yeah. to your exit interview yeah. or whatever, and then you're there and you don't really know what questions.
13: Right. And then what's happening with the government, too, is that somebody might retire in, say, August, and they don't end up getting their pension until December or January because there's a lag time in processing. Now, you know, there's that building. What is it that stronghold down in Pennsylvania that have a couple of people just working on the pensions for the government. Yeah. Five or six women in the hole.
30: In the tunnel, right?
13: What is a tunnel? Yeah. Right, yeah. Exactly.
30: So if you were in your exit interview, Paul, and you were, let's say you're working for the federal government, what would be the first question you would ask?
0: When do I get my money?
30: When do you get your money?
13: Yeah.
30: I'd ask how much money? How much is it, right?
0: Yeah. Well, I would have known that before I even walked in.
30: Well, yeah. You would, baby, but believe it or not, a lot of people don't.
0: No,
13: and then they have to make these.

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2: Mm-hmm.
3: Yeah. Right? So, Paul, give us an example of what that would look like for one of your clients that you.
2: Right. So, here was a couple. She was 64, he was 55. And they had an old IRA sitting around for $422,000, and they wanted to move it over, and we looked at it, and we sat down and said, okay, well, when do you think you would take income? And she said, well, what if I took income at 72, right about the time when you're typically going to turn on RMDs? You know, and of course, they've stretched out a couple years here and there, depending on your age, but their guaranteed income is $47,850 a year.
1: Okay, so that they get a 30%, first of all, so 30% match when they roll that $400,000 in,
2: mm-hmm.
1: Immediately. So that's a good day, right? When
2: right.
1: you get that 30% match when you roll do the initial deposit. And then you base that on a 9.5% minimum guarantee per year for how many years?
3: So that's 8 years. And it feels like, Paul, that you were telling me they're getting about a 12% drawdown based on what they put into the account.
2: Yeah, yeah.
3: Uh-huh.
2: So okay. That's not too shabby. And that
3: yeah, right. Getting 12%. Yeah, the rest of
1: oh, and that's
3: right.
1: joint income.
3: And he's a lot younger.
1: Yeah,
2: right.
1: So
2: he's 9 years younger than she is.
1: And that's based on her age, right?
3: Well, his age. Well,
1: that's
3: his
1: based,
3: age.
1: Yeah, but no, but okay, it's based on his
3: both
1: age
3: their
1: because,
3: ages.
1: Yeah, because both
3: yeah.
1: of their ages. Yeah, because choosing joint income. And so if she predeceases, her spouse, in this case, the guy is younger. That he's going to continue to get paid as long as he lives.
2: Right.
1: On that. And, that's an increasing income benefit on that account. So what you've quoted there, I can't remember the number. What was the first year's income?
2: It was 87,850. So the guarantee is, let's just say that she passed at 85 mm-hmm. and then he lived till he was 85 between the two of them guaranteed $1,052,700.
3: Wait a second, I misheard you. So 87,850 is the amount? Because didn't they just put in 420,000?
2: Yeah, 422. And
3: so that's almost 20%.
1: No, but the first year's income you said was 40 something.
2: 47,850.
3: Okay, yeah, yeah.
1: Okay, okay right? but then it's increasing each year.
2: Right. So then, you know, it jumps to, 48, and then 49, 52. By the time he's in his 80s, it's a little over 54,000.
1: Mm-hmm. Okay.
2: So, you know, it's helping keep up with those eggs going up.
1: Right. The inflation. It's outpacing, you would say hypothetically, it's outpacing inflation. And so that's what another benefit of the 30 plus 9 savings plan. There's a lot of benefits with this plan. 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
2: Well, we forgot something very important on this thing, Dave.
1: Okay.
2: Lorette.
3: Okay.
2: Between the

0: Two of them, I said, had pulled a little over $1 million if they both lived till they were 85.
1: Mm-hmm.
0: There's still a death benefit of $1.3 million to go to the kids, the church, the charity.
1: There you go. So not only do you have living benefits with the 30+9 savings plan, but you also have a death benefit as well.
0: Yeah, so you put in $422 and you're getting about $2.3 million back. That's a pretty good return for you and your family.
2: There
0: you
2: go. That's five times what you put into the account in just that 30 years. Very, and by the way, it doesn't stop there, right? It's just that there's only 30 lines on that page.
0: Right, they only go on 30 years.
2: Yeah.
1: Of course, yeah, that's a very important point. So we're sort of visualizing here. If you were in an exit interview with your employer, what kind of questions would you ask? Obviously, the obvious one is, well, how much, you know, what's my guaranteed income going to be? If you're lucky enough to have guaranteed income, that would be the first question that I would ask. You know, another question I might ask, Paul, is if I'm sitting down with them, can I manage my my pension investments internally after I leave? In other words, here I have a portfolio, I have a pension, but can I manage those investments internally in my portfolio?
0: Typically, no.
1: Right.
0: Typically, they come along and go, hey, this is what you're getting, and if we can do better, you're not participating.
2: That's it. And by the way, if you die, that's gone. So, and you know, and you might have some spousal benefits, maybe. They stretch from 20% to maybe 50 or 60%, just depending on the haircut you want to take on your own individual.
0: Well, and I feel like when people have to make that decision, they're making it in kind of a quick scenario where they really haven't thought out about, well, how long did your parents live? You know, is your spouse sick? Are you sick? You know, some of the things that they're uncomfortable conversations, but sometimes that you have to say, hey, how much of this benefit do we really need to leave? Can we get you more when you're together, you know, younger together where you could do more, and then get some things working the other way? But they just are kind of shoved into these decision too quickly.
2: Right. Well, see, I met with a couple yesterday who, you know, he had the majority of the 401k plan and the TSP and all that. He worked for several different places. And when it came to his pension, the choice had already been made that only 25%, if he passed away, would go to his spouse. So think about that. I mean, we've talked about this before. Like, okay, one spouse dies, that Social Security goes away, and now the pension also goes away almost entirely. And the survivor is in a higher tax bracket because now they're not filing jointly anymore. So there's all kinds of moving parts there. Mm-hmm. So what we decided to do was create something with the 30+9 plan that could fill that gap. And they weren't really looking towards maybe starting income immediately, but kind of holding off until maybe age 80 or 85 and using that for a long-term care situation if they needed it. Or if the husband were to pass away, then it would be there to fill that gap that is, you know, very evident in their income.
1: Yeah, well, exactly. So, you know, again, along the line of managing your investments, one of the things we talk about with the 30+9 savings plan is that we do have the ability to have that increasing income in the plan. And along that line of managing, we have the choice internally in the plan, even though we have the guarantees, is that there is an option internally in there to pick indexes in the plan so that it gives us the opportunity to do better than the guarantees. So if the indexes that we choose in the plan actually do better than 9.5%, we get the benefit of the higher of the two. So if our index choices did, let's say, 12, then we would get 12 rather than 9.5%. So now, along the line, once we start into that income phase, if our index choices have a positive return that year, then income will increase the following year. And that's how we get increasing income. So we are, in a sense, managing our investments even after we go into the income phase or the pension phase of our 30+9 savings plan. So we do have the ability to increase our pension investments even as we're taking lifetime income benefits.
2: And okay, I have another example here.
1: Right, and that's a very, very big. Only with the 30+9 savings plan can we do that.
2: Exactly. $500,000 investment. This a couple were both 65 years old, and They wanted to let it grow for about 7 years, you know, kind of anticipating, oh, we're going to be close to that RMD age. But they wanted also to not only let it grow, but to also do Roth conversions in the meantime. So they mm-hmm. wanted all of that money to be converted before they started to take their distributions, because $500,000 is going to yield them $66,000 per year. That's $5,500 per month. I mean, that's a pretty decent, that's higher than either one of their pensions.
1: Right, their Social Security.
2: Yes, and their Social Security. And not only that, if you kind of fast forward, you know, again, 30 years from the time they put the money into it, not only were they able to take out about $2 million, but there's also about $2.5 million left in the account, mm-hmm. you know, the death benefit, or if they wanted to just take the money out as cash for whatever reason, they can totally do that.
1: There's just nothing like this on the literally on the planet. I mean, we know all the accounts that are available out there. We only want to bring to you, well, that's why we bird dog every week to see if there's anything better than what we're talking about on the radio here. To date, this still remains the best of the best, and that's why we talk about it every week here at Heroes Talk Radio. 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
1: Well, you know, we're talking about things that we might talk about in an exit interview. I think we sort of covered this earlier, but another question I would have, of course, if I was in an exit interview and I'm, you know, talking about my benefits that I might have from a pension would be, what if I die? Is this going to provide for my family? And, you know, we talked about income.
2: And sometimes they make the choice, like Paul said, kind of without thinking. They're on the spot and they're like, oh, well, I want the most money possible or whatever. And then so that's leaving a gap.
1: Right.
2: And so if that's happened to you and you've, you know, made a choice to take a certain amount of money, and maybe you feel like if you passed away, it's not going to cut it for your spouse,
1: right,
2: then the 30 plus 9.5 plan can really be a great answer for you.
1: Well, I think with so many of the other choices, if I'm the providing spouse and I die, even if I do have a joint income situation, well, that income now is cut in half, right?
2: Right.
1: So we get maybe 50% survivor benefits. Well, that's not the case here with the 30 plus 9 savings plan. If I'm receiving joint income and I die, the income doesn't change, okay? The income goes on into perpetuity for my spouse until such time as my spouse dies. That income continues, and it still remains increasing income for my spouse. So my spouse can actually get an increase in their income every year. As long as my spouse is living, even though I'm gone, my spouse continues to get the same benefits, just as if the spouse were me. And the account was, if it was my, say, IRA or my TSP, continues to get those same benefits as if it was their IRA or their TSP account that was transferred into the 30 plus 9 savings plan. And then when they die, if there's anything left over in the accumulation value of that account, that will go to the named beneficiary, whether that be my children or, you know, whoever I've named as a beneficiary, in that case, the accumulation value will be beneficiaried out to that person or persons, just like, you know, would normally do. So these benefits are, you know, incredibly great for not only myself, but my spouse and my beneficiaries as well.
2: Exactly. And that's why it's so important to get an illustration into your hands with the proper numbers. And you can noodle this through with the advisor that you're meeting with, because they're going to create something that's going to be pertinent to your life. The number to call or text is 866-544-7755.
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1: All right, Paul. So I know you You know, have done a number of illustrations for your clients this week. Have you done one recent? Do you have one recently that you've done this week? Or
0: yeah, I got another one here. And I was going to say we and Loretta, you've probably seen this too, where they have kind of worked it backwards and left a lot or taken less up front so that the spouse would have more, and then the spouse predeceases the person with the pension, and they've left money sitting on the table that they could have had to both enjoy their retirement with together. Whereas, you know, when you start shuffling things around, some of it there and some of it in the 30 plus 9 and all, now you got two things to working for you, and that won't happen. Right? But yeah, here's.
2: So, I mean, it really kind of depends on the case. I guess you're going to give us an example here. Thanks.
0: Yeah, well, I've got a couple here. You know, here is here's a couple again. The Longs, where he was 55, she was 62. And these folks were out in West Virginia. $386,000 is what they put into it. And they were going to turn it on when he was 67. And the first paycheck was a little over $62,000.
1: Okay. Yeah.
0: $62,923. And so, you know, on the
2: so that's waiting 12 years and getting almost a 20%, you know, increase. That's basically drawing down about 20% of the initial principal.
0: Right.
1: On your first paycheck.
2: Amazing.
1: Yeah. And again, with the 30 plus 9 savings plan, your first paycheck is your
2: worst paycheck,
1: right? So that's... one great thing.
2: It can
1: thing
2: only
1: about,
2: go up. And, yeah. And I think we haven't talked about this for a while, but is built on that chassis of principal protection. So when the market is down and struggling and you're looking at, we get phone calls sometimes, are you sure my account's okay? And I'm like, yep, it's absolutely guaranteed to not go south when the market goes south. And that counts for if it's real estate or gold or silver or the stock market, all of these things. I mean, if they go south, they go down, your investment will stay solid and it will be frozen in that year. And I always like to say that you get a zero instead. Okay. There's zero is hero. I'd rather get a zero all day long than a negative return. How about you, Paul?
0: Yeah, absolutely. But the great thing about this is there is no zero, right? We get that 9.5% for the first 12 years. And the other thing is, people just think it just stops at the end of 12 years. No, the guarantee is there. Then if we can continue to do well with those indexes, we can keep putting those kind of numbers in. Or like when Dave said, if we can flip the right levers and get you 12%, it could be earning that 15 years from now. Mm-hmm. So, you know, there's always the opportunity to do better. But being able to plan off of exactly, like Dave said, what are you going to get at age 68? What are you going to get at 69? What are you going to get at age 70? We could tell you to the penny, the minimum. That helps you make some better decisions.
1: Yeah, no question about that. So again, you know, another question I'd probably be asking is my income going to rise in line or keep in check with inflation? And of course, there's so few pension plans that will do that. And the 30 plus 9 savings plan is one of the only plans that we're aware of that will actually pace with inflation, because it does have that increasing income feature, which allows you to step up your income each year based on your index returns internally in the account itself. So, yeah. So, again, you know, we want to get you your own personalized illustration. 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
1: All right, we're going to take a short break now. When we come back, we're going to talk more about the 30 plus 9 savings plan. We're going to touch on the RAS strategy. And we do have a special bug report. So stay tuned. We'll be right back.
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1: All right. Well, we covered some of those questions you might have if you were in your exit interview there about pensions. Did we catch them all, you think, or would there be more? I'd be worried about taxes.
2: Well, yes, that's exactly why some people are like, well, help me decide whether I should be converting some of this deferred tax money into Roth.
1: Yeah, how do I protect myself from overpaying taxes?
2: Yeah.
1: You know?
2: Right. So, Paul, give us some general concepts about how we can help people to do that.
0: Well, it's looking at what you have in your different accounts, but, you know, you can do backdoor Roth conversions. Right now, you're in a pretty good situation because it's just a matter of where do you think taxes are going to be in the future. And every once in a while, I have somebody argue with me that it might make sense to wait. And it's a pretty simple rule when you want to do Roth conversions. And you don't have to convert all of your money. There's a percentage. There is a strategy to it. But if you think taxes are going down, you should continue to use the traditional side. If taxes never change in your life, it doesn't matter what you're doing. But if taxes go up 1%, it makes better to be doing either putting your money into the Roth or converting. And we can do that in bits and pieces. And if we set these strategies up correctly, and get you into the lower tax brackets in the future. Because the one thing that they did to you is the more money you have in the traditional side, you're just building up a big old tax bomb that's going to get worse and worse and worse each and every year for the rest of your retirement.
1: Yeah. No question about that. I mean, one of the great things about that 30+9 savings plan is that you can break that down into buckets. I mean, a lot of times I know, Lorette, when you're setting up the account, you're breaking that down into like 3 or 4 sub accounts so that you can do the conversions.
2: The conversions, it makes it easier that, like, for example, if you put $200,000 in the account and the company allows for us to break it up into up to 4 pieces, so that's $50,000 each. So now if you're both retired, then that it might make sense to do the Roth conversion because you're adding that $50,000 and your paycheck was higher than that, right? So you're adding the paycheck, the $50,000 as income to yourself, but now all of a sudden it's turned into a Roth and it's going to grow tax-free. All the income for the rest of your life is going to come out tax-free, and any nest egg that perpetrates inside of the account is going to be tax-free. So we get calls sometimes from people that say, oh my goodness, I just got a retirement account from my father, and darn, I sure wish he would have like turned that into a Roth, because I'm in my highest tax earning years. I mean, you know, the highest tax bracket, and now that child has to drain that gift that their parent gave them, as an example. They have to drain that within the next 10 years. So that's just only adding to their tax burden at that time. So when you're older and you're, you know, maybe you're sitting on some tax deferred money, maybe it makes sense to think about converting it, the money that you really don't need to use, so that when you do pass it on, that it's going to be tax free to your children.
1: Yeah. So when you're able to take a $200,000 account and create sub accounts with it, so that you have basically
2: $50,000 accounts. You can convert 4 different years, $50,000 each.
1: So now you can kind of carve them off into pieces. They're all the same. They're all the same account, but I mean, so you can take like a slice of $50,000, convert that into a Roth 1 year, then you have them already separated, and you can easily take them off convert them in $50,000 at a time.
2: And what I love about that strategy too is sometimes people will ease into their income as they're taking distributions from the account. Mm-hmm. So maybe they've converted one of those into a Roth, and so that's the first one that they start taking. You know, they converted them all, but the first one that they convert into Roth, they can start taking that income 5 years later, and then they add the other one the next year, add the other one the next year, you know, so it kind of, it makes it neat in terms of laddering some income as well.
1: That laddering effect, yeah. Mm-hmm. So these are just more benefits. I mean, sometimes we don't talk about all the benefits, obviously, on the radio here of the 30+9 savings plan. That's why it's so good to get on a webinar with Paul or Lorette or one of our other financial advisors and go through some of the, when we say the features, the benefits, the restrictions of the plan. In a relatively short period of time, we can do that on a webinar with you, create an illustration for you, and really get all your questions answered so that you can see for yourself there are things out there different. There are things out there perhaps better than what you're doing right now. We're not saying this is for all your money. You can, you know, take a slice of what you're doing, maybe say take some chips off the table and see if this is something that makes sense for you. It starts with a phone call or a text message. 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
1: So, something we haven't done for a while is nostalgia. So let's do this nostalgia piece this week.

0: Okay.
1: Shirley Temple. Her enunciation was so beautiful.
0: Yeah, I mean, there's no question who that was, right? So it was actually this time of year, around Valentine's Day in 1936, that Shirley Temple received her unprecedented contract from 20th Century Fox. She got $50,000 per film. Okay. I mean, back in 1936, that was a lot of moolah, right? She began her legacy early in life and secured her financial future. At least you would think she did, right? I mean, you know, that was a lot of money, but come to find out her childhood earnings. Well, let's put it this way. Her father was her financial advisor, okay, and her agent, and he squandered all her earnings. She earned $3.4 million by the time she turned 21 years old. That was the end of her career, her movie career and all that. But come to find out, by 22 years old, she took an accounting of what she had. Guess how much she had at 22?
1: I don't know.
0: $44,000. $44,000. He had squandered her money. Yeah, sad, but true. But guess what? She was a great business person. Okay. She wrote books. She went to work again. She became a politician. And by the time she died in 2014, she had put together $30 million.
1: Good for her.
0: Yeah.
1: Because here's the thing. I did a quick little AI review of $50,000 back then. What would it equal today? $1.1 to $1.2 million.
0: There you
1: go. That was $1 million per film that she was getting.
0: There you go.
1: They were living high on the hog.
0: But I mean, you know,
1: there.
0: She secured her own financial future even after that, you know, some bad adversity happened in her life. Mm-hmm. And, you know, she died in dignity. I'll tell you that. So, you know, she secured her own financial future, as we all have to do. And the RAS strategy is, you know, that's why we get on, every week and talk about the RAS strategy, the personal pension plans, the 30+9 savings plans. These are plans that we tune and customize for anyone that are looking to save for retirement and leave a financial, you know, have financial security and dignity in their lives and leave financial legacies for their loved ones. So we want to provide that to you. And we have those vehicles that we bird dog. That's, you know, our mission in life, to be able to do that. So we want to provide the book. Lorette, that book, The RAS Strategy Now, is in its sixth printing. It's I don't know how many copies.
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3: I wonder how big California taxes hit her with that kind of money back then.
1: Well, you know what? And that was, well, of course,
0: that was
1: in the 30s before the war, but was during the war that taxes were at like 94%, the highest tax bracket was. And there's always that story about Ronald Reagan. He would only do two movies, because if he did more than that, he'd be paying all of his money out to tax.
3: Did you see the story about Sam Darnold and the Super Bowl winnings?
1: Ah, no.
3: Yeah, he won like $178,000. The winning for winning the Super Bowl was like $178,000. But California has this jock tax, and how many days he was in California practicing and all. He might have to pay $249,000 in taxes on winning $178,000.
0: What?
1: Oh, for heaven's sakes.
3: Because of California.
1: Can we just gift it to some charity or something?
0: You know, that I had not heard of.
1: Wow.
3: So, you know, and because there was an article in a couple places, this is in Forbes, talking about how he may end up being in the hole almost $80,000 because of the Super Bowl was in California.
0: Oh my gosh.
1: That is a big reason to never have it in California again. Wow.
0: Well, I just read from the National Retirement Institute that one in five investors who have retired in, investors who have retired in the last 5 years say they're on track with their original budget and decumulation plan for retiring.
1: Okay? One in five.
0: Just 20%. One in five, yeah. The reason for the shift, market volatility has been especially problematic for recent retirees. So that's happened. I mean, you know, the life around us has affected people. And so you got to stay on your toes. You got to fine tune your retirement plan and meet with your advisor. Retirement planning isn't just about setting a number and aiming to achieve it. It's about building a strategy that anticipates life's changes and regularly revisiting that plan as life happens.
1: Yeah, and someone asked me the other day, they said, okay, what's your designations? I said, our team has every designation you can think of.
0: a lot of alphabet soup.
1: Alphabet soup, you know,
0: especially
1: but at the same time, we're totally retirement planners. That's what we do. And so the way you do that is you look at somebody as it stands today, and then you project forward, visualize what they want their retirement to look like. Then you need to do some reverse engineering. Paul, tell us how you project that, do that reverse engineering when someone walks through your door, when you're meeting with them virtually on a meeting. How do you start with that reverse engineering?
3: Well, you got to start with what they're doing now. Build a little bit into it for what they think they might have in the future, how they want to live. You got to ask a bunch of questions. Mm-hmm. And then you just kind of walk through and then work. There's a couple ways you could do it, but one of the great things about the software, and you've talked out about this, the software that they have, is we can back into and get, you know, hey, if you want this, this is what you need to put into it. It will work it backward for us, so we can get you right to the penny. Or we can just say, hey, you know, here's some extra, or here's some that, you know, you can use for, you can have, or legacy planning. There's a number of different ways to do it.
0: Well, you know, I think things have really changed on how financial advisors look at things. I mean, and I'm talking about most financial advisors today have really fine-tuned, I think, their way of helping people. As a matter of fact, like with goal setting, it used to be all about accumulating assets. Mm-hmm. That was the big thrust in earlier planning, where today it's more about creating income. That's really the thrust of retirement planning, the focus of it. Inflation years ago was more of a secondary concern, not so much focus on inflation. Today, inflation is a core portfolio risk consideration. People are really more focused on, you know, dealing with inflation and protecting against inflation. And, you know, any advisor that hasn't hedged for inflation and helped his a client's hedge for inflation is not a fiduciary. It's not helping.
1: Exactly. And I love the thought process of the clients that I met with yesterday, because they were saying, you know, here's where I fill the gaps. Number one, my wife is going to have a lot less income if something were to happen to me. But secondarily, what if I end up in a long-term care situation? I haven't prepared for that. They really actually said, I wish I would have bought some long-term care. And, you know, the thing is, that's really quite expensive. Paul, what have you seen in terms of long-term care, provisions that people can back into? I mean, I feel like this is really a great option, you know, if somebody wants to just set some money aside for that eventuality.
3: Right. You know, the absolutely. You can use this as part of your long-term care component. If you buy long-term care insurance, it's like term insurance. At the end of the, if you die peacefully in your sleep, all that money's gone in a lot of cases. So here you can set your money aside. It's got the guaranteed roll up that you won't see in long-term care insurance, right? Mm-hmm. Because that's in most cases, at the risk of the market. And, you know, it's there for you if you needed it. But if you die peacefully in your sleep, then your spouse, your kids, the church, the charity is getting that money versus it's just evaporating into Never Never Land.
0: Mm-hmm. Yeah. So much huge flexibility with the 30+9 savings plan, the RAF strategy, all the strategies, the different strategies that we discussed here on Heroes Talk Radio. That's why we're so passionate about it, passionate about getting you the information. We'll do we can provide that information to you a number of ways. Certainly the easiest way that we've really adopted here in the last few years is to really provide these webinars that we can, we've become so streamlined at. And these are one-on-one webinars, you and Paul, the listener and Paul, the listener and Lorette, or one of our other financial advisors here across the country. We can do this in a very short period of time and get your questions answered. 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
0: All right. Well,
1: I
0: threatened the bug report, so let's do the bug report.
1: Let's do it.
4: If it bugs you, it bugs David and Lorette. It's time for the bug report.
0: You remember that old saying, every cloud has a silver lining, right?
1: Uh-huh.
0: I was thinking about that the other day. Every cloud has a silver lining.
1: Not every cloud, but some clouds do.
0: Oh,
1: yeah.
0: Not
1: cloud. When you find a cloud with a silver lining, it's very special.
0: That's a good cloud.
1: Yeah.
0: Right. Okay. Well, I remember, let's say one cloud that had a silver lining. When I got out of college, right, I always wanted to live in Florida, right? So I had a car. It wasn't, it wasn't a great car, but it was a car. And I was going to drive down to Florida, and I got as far as Woodbridge, Virginia, and the engine in the car blew up. Now, I didn't have much money. I had like maybe $400, I think I had cash that I had saved.
1: Today's equivalent of about $2,000.
0: Yeah, so I had $400. Not enough to buy a new engine for that car. So I managed to get like a place to stay. a hotel room, and I went out and I got a job, and it was a job at Household Finance. I walked in there and they had a help, believe it or not, they had a help wanted.
1: Help wanted sign.
0: Sign at Household Finance. I had walked to a Household Finance where my hotel room was and walked in and got a job there. And man, I don't know how I managed to make that first week till I got my paycheck, but I did. And they put me on as like in a training program, and I learned how to start collecting bills, collecting debts,
1: money from people.
0: Collecting debts, and that's where I started. And I opened, I spent 30 plus years in the Northern Virginia.
1: Oh yeah, area. Not doing that job though.
0: Not doing that job. No.
1: That job lasted what?
0: I mean, it went
1: years?
0: For a long time, and yeah, so that was part of the silver lining, and then. You know, I went from there and did a number of different jobs. I opened up my own business eventually, and then I opened up a mortgage company. And Lorette, I met my wife there, Lorette, and that was an amazing silver lining, mm-hmm. right?
1: And then one day, I said, Dave, how about you finishing that trip that you took 30 years ago? The one that you were going from your college to Florida, because he just basically stopped in Washington, D.C. area and lived there 30 years.
0: That's right. Uh-huh. So a lot
1: and
0: of things happened.
1: So,
0: and
1: so what happened is he said, yes, let's look at that. So we started looking at properties down here in Florida.
0: Yeah, that was
1: that's how that happened.
0: Line. So anyway, well here's my, I don't want to go through my whole life span here, but recently in Florida, it's been cold. Right?
1: Yeah.
0: I mean, cold. It's like the coldest cold snap ever.
1: Yeah, like 55
0: so
1: degrees.
0: So Florida's got this one a problem, okay? There's got a lot of problems in Florida, but one of the problems is it's got iguanas, all right? And iguanas are this lizard, and people love iguanas for some reason.
1: If
0: you don't live here, they think they're really special, but they're horrible.
1: Oh,
0: I mean, because there's a lot of negative impacts on the environment and on the economy, and they eat.
1: I think they're overpopulated.
0: So they so you can kill them, all right? Because they're one of the few things, like if you have a pellet gun and an iguana's in your yard, you can shoot it dead.
1: And
0: all right?
1: It's not illegal.
0: Yeah, it's not illegal. It's not, doesn't violate the state's anti-cruelty laws, I mean, because they're that bad, right? So this this freeze came, and the iguanas actually got frozen, and they drop out of the trees.
1: Well, yeah, they're paralyzed.
0: Yeah, like, they're paralyzed, and so they drop out of the trees, and they fall into your yard, and then you can
1: collect them.
0: You can collect them and shoot them in the head with pellet guns. Yeah, and kill them because they're not dead. They're not dead.
1: I mean, they're so like, okay, they're so cute.
0: So they're not cute.
1: Okay.
0: Well, they're not really cute. Okay. So,
1: and
0: some
1: they're not a problem.
0: Them.
1: They are just part of nature.
0: So recently, 5,000 of them got killed. I don't know. That was a silver lining.
1: Oh, that was a silver lining.
0: Of the cold.
1: Okay. Now we can get rid of some of the iguanas. Okay.
3: Wow.
1: This is how he thinks, Paul.
3: Well, I saw in Tennessee a python that froze in a tree because it got so cold, and the python froze to death. And it was just hanging there in this tree that was just full of, had no leaves. It was full of ice. I can't believe Dave didn't add me.
0: I didn't shoot
3: He met
0: you.
3: Me in Northern Virginia. It wasn't that
1: right.
3: Far.
0: That's
1: exactly.
0: Right. I met Paul in Northern
1: Virginia.
0: How can
1: Virginia. He didn't
0: right.
1: add you
0: There's
1: into
0: a lot
1: story.
0: Of silver linings. Okay, so anyway, in our business, would you believe, when the markets crash, right, in our business, people appreciate us more. Would you believe that?
1: Well, you know, and sometimes, once in a while, I'll get a call, and they're like, are you sure my money's okay?
0: Yeah, they're coming out of the woodwork going, thank you.
1: Because I always say, when I'm helping somebody, and I'm educating them, I say, I'm going to show you the chassis first. I'm just going to talk about the basis of what we do. And the basis is protecting your asset if the market is down. So there's no market volatility can take away what you've earned in the account, or what, you know, your principal plus adding those interest every single year. The volatility cannot take that away. So that's the silver line. And then we're going to put that. Now we're going to place on top of that, whatever the vehicle is. Okay. So in this case, we got the vehicle of the 30 plus 9.5, right? So we have the chassis of the principal protection, and we have the vehicle of the 30 plus 9.5. So the vehicle on top of it is 30% match up front, 9.5% guarantee every year. And this is the magic of what we do. We are able to choose from all of these different options that have principal protection. We can set them up as IRA, or Roth IRA, or non-qualified, meaning money that you've already paid tax on. And the cool thing is, a lot of people love setting them up as non-qualified because guess
0: what?
1: You can
0: defer the tax.
1: Now they don't have to pay tax every year. They don't get this love letter from the IRS saying, hey, you've earned so much in your account, now you owe tax. It gets to grow and compound and continue adding to that account, and no tax will be paid until you start taking distributions later from the account. And only, of course, the interest will be taxed, but the initial principal not. So there's some really great offerings that we have. 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
12: The NATO news Summit. I'm Deborah Valentine, Fox News. President Trump travels to Turkey on Monday for the NATO summit. The meeting comes as the president says the relationship between the U.S. and NATO allies is not reciprocal.
13: Ahead of the summit, the White House said that it's looking to what it calls a posture review of shifting the burden of Europe's defense to Europe. Britain's ambassador to the U.S. appeared on Fox saying that that's a message that the U.K. accepts.
14: The outgoing British Prime Minister announced a huge rise in our defense spending. It adds up to $393 billion over the next 4 to 5 years.
13: President Trump will meet with Ukrainian President Volodymyr Zelensky at the summit. A senior U.S. official says the discussions will center on the urgent